0: Well, welcome to the 700 Club. We've got one of the funniest men on television here with us today, Tim Conway. You don't want to miss it. But in the news, once again, the Senate is trying to pass the controversial immigration reform bill. So far, the measure has divided both parties and has also built some unlikely political alliances.
1: So will these partnerships be strong enough to produce new immigration laws? Well, John Jessup reports from Washington.
2: Supporters of the immigration bill, including President Bush, say they have the votes to bring it back to the floor for consideration, and they've got high hopes the measure will pass by the end of the week.
3: The reason we're going to pass this bill is because it's tough, fair, and practical.
2: But with a fragile bipartisan coalition and a conservative effort to kill the bill, those hopes could be quickly dashed.
4: I think we do still have a shot to stop it. But it's only going to be if the American people raise the level of their voices in the next 24 hours.
2: Support for the legislation fell apart 3 weeks ago when half of the Senate voted to block it. But after some lobbying,
5: because now's the time to get it done,
2: including a personal appeal to members of his own party at a Senate Republican luncheon earlier this month, the bill is back in play. President Bush says it's about making America safer.
5: I believe without the bill, it's going to be harder to enforce the border. The status quo is unacceptable.
2: It's a subject that has some unlikely allies reading from the same script.
6: And make sure we enforce our borders. The most important thing is to enforce the law. Enforce the law with respect to employment. Enforce the law with respect to entry into the country.
3: We have put $4.4 billion into border security, and we will have the greatest commitment to border security in the history of this country.
2: But some GOP lawmakers see the measure as nothing more than amnesty for lawbreakers and are determined to block it.
4: The problem with the legislation is not that it's an attempt at comprehensive reform. The problem with the legislation is that it will not work.
7: One leading critic in the Senate says support for the bill has been eroding, and after today, there will be several other hurdles to clear. Republicans who are against it will try to make the bill tougher on illegal immigrants, while Democrats are looking to make it easier to legally immigrate into the country for those who already have family here. Disagreements that will make any compromise on reform difficult, to say the least. John Jessup, CBN News, Washington.
0: Thanks, John. Well, the bottom line, ladies and gentlemen, from a political standpoint, is the Hispanics are the fastest-growing minority in America, much faster than American blacks. They have large families, and they want to have a life in this country. And many of them are very good citizens. They work hard, and they have been supporting the Republicans in a number of elections. If it looks like the Republicans are going to turn against them on this, then there will be a massive shift in the electoral college in certain states along the border, and it could cost the Republicans the White House as well as control of various houses of Congress. So it's pretty delicate, the line they're walking on. But in truth, these people who've been here for a number of years, people say, well, it's amnesty. Well, maybe it's amnesty, but these people have come here. Sure, they came in illegally, but, you know, my ancestors came here. They didn't have any border police. They just got off a boat, and here they were. I think a great number of other Americans got here the same way. And you say, well, that's illegal. Well, there was no law prohibiting it. So right now, it's a different situation. But we are a nation of immigrants, and we need to keep that in mind. Well, Lee Webb has the rest of our top stories from the CBN newsroom. Lee?
8: Free speech in politics is more important than government regulation on campaigns. That's the essence of a Supreme Court decision involving campaign finance reform. The High Court ruled 5-4 in favor of a Wisconsin pro-life group. That group argued that it should have been allowed to air its television ads in the final 2 months before the 2004 elections. The court ruled that a provision in the Campaign Finance Act unreasonably limits speech and violates the group's First Amendment rights. Pat?
0: Well, you know, Lee, the president should have vetoed that piece of legislation. It was iniquitous. And Senator McCain, from what I can gather, was trying to cleanse his soul from the infamous Keating 5 scandal. And this was his attempt to do it. It was a terrible infringement on the free speech of Americans, and the High Court did it right. So you have to get a couple of conservative judges, but they're not just conservative, they're great jurists. John Roberts is a tremendous constitutional scholar, as is Samuel Alito. And they got it right this time. And I wish they would strike an axe to the whole campaign finance reform bill. It was a bad bill. And it opened up the doors to these 527 organizations that had just been running roughshod over the landscape in every election, and giving men like George Soros the opportunity to have a disproportionate influence. So congratulations to the court. They got one of them right. Lee?
8: The High Court, Pat, also ruled that ordinary taxpayers cannot challenge the Bush administration's faith-based initiative. The 5-4 decision blocked a lawsuit by a group of atheists and agnostics. The Freedom From Religion Foundation objected to government conferences where officials encourage religious charities to apply for federal grants. Justice Samuel Alito said the group, quote, set out a parade of horribles that they claim could occur. But he said none of these things has happened. President Bush calls the ruling a substantial victory for efforts by Americans to more effectively aid our neighbors in need of help. Light winds have allowed firefighters to get the upper hand in the raging forest fire on Lake Tahoe's South Shore. But the blaze has already destroyed more than 225 homes and buildings and is still only 40% contained. A few residents have been allowed to return home, but many are finding there's nothing left to come home to.
9: I've been here 17 years. You look out and see pretty much the same thing for 17 years. And then one day, that all changes.
10: Where big, beautiful homes once stood around this tranquil lake, only smoldering piles of rubble remain. Many families have lost everything they own.
11: I couldn't believe it. Coming in here, it looked like a war zone.
12: It's surreal. I'm in a state of shock and disillusion.
10: The fire, 5 miles south of the popular Lake Tahoe Resort, started Sunday afternoon and has burned its way through thousands of acres of the forest.
13: Pine needles down on the ground. And it's one of those things that... That's what caused, you know, a lot of houses to burn.
14: It moved fast, right?
13: Yeah.
10: Even though the winds have eased up a bit, Tahoe residents are still on edge.
15: We might have to still get out of here immediately. We got the cars packed. Everything that means anything to us is already in the car.
10: Lake Tahoe isn't the only area in flames. 12 major fires already are burning in 8 western states, and with little rain and not enough snow in the mountains, most of California is one giant tinderbox.
16: Right now, we're living in a nonstop fire season in Southern California.
8: Fire officials in California say they expect the Lake Tahoe wildfire to be contained by Sunday. I was out there just about a couple of weeks ago, Pat, and it really is dry out there.
0: Well, it's so serious. You know, the word Cali is hot in Spanish, and California is hot coast. I mean, the early Spanish settlers understood it was a hot, dry area, and it's been irrigated to allow water to come down from the north to irrigate those beautiful places down there in Southern California. But this has been a very serious thing, and our prayers go out to people who have suffered. To think of you losing everything, just all your mementos, the collection of your married life and so forth, suddenly up in flames, the work and the hard times that you've spent, and here you have a nice place by the lake, and suddenly it's gone in flames. It's a tragedy, but these tragedies will happen, and this year is not going to be a good year. So if El Nino is doing what it's doing, there will be some further droughts and further flooding and further strange weather. Lee?
8: Israeli Prime Minister Ehud Olmert makes some major concessions to the Palestinian Authority. Olmert met with the leaders of Jordan, Egypt, and the Palestinian Authority in Sharm el-Sheikh in Egypt Monday. At that meeting, Olmert promised to release 250 Palestinian prisoners. Chris Mitchell has that story from Jerusalem.
17: The four leaders met to address the new situation in Gaza. Hamas now firmly controls the Gaza Strip, and at least one analyst called the meeting an anti-Hamas alliance, since Hamas poses a threat not only to Israel and the Palestinian Authority, but also to the moderate Arab regimes of Egypt and Jordan. The summit became a show of support for Palestinian President Mahmoud Abbas. In two controversial decisions, Israeli Prime Minister Ehud Olmert announced he would release 250 convicts from Abbas's Fatah party, and he'll allow more Palestinian movement into Israeli areas. Critics of Olmert's moves argue that historically, some released convicts repeat acts of terror, and greater freedom of movement for Palestinians also makes it easier for terrorists to infiltrate into Israel and kill Israelis.
14: Hamas tried to overshadow the summit by releasing an audio tape from Gilad Shalit, the Israeli soldier captured 1 year ago. The timing of the tape seemed designed to steal the thunder from the summit.
18: Still, the tape did give hope to Shalit's family.
19: I would like to believe that this tape that the Hamas have released today, it's a sign that they are willing to expedite the negotiations regarding the exchange deal of Gilad and Palestinian prisoners, and not a media spin that they would like to release due to the Sharm Convention, which is taking place today.
18: In a related development, Al-Qaeda's number two man, Ayman Zawahiri, announced that Hamas deserves support after its recent victory over Fatah, and called on Muslims to support Hamas with money, weapons, and information. While the leaders at the summit called for a resumption of the peace process, it appears the situation on the ground resembles anything but the makings of peace. Chris Mitchell, CBN News, Jerusalem.
8: Eight Iraqi Christians kidnapped in Mosul last week are free. The Mosul University students and faculty were on their way home when they were kidnapped by armed gunmen. Family members paid $250,000 in ransom for their release. The Christians are from a predominantly Syrian and Catholic village. A local priest says they were kidnapped for money and because of their faith. Some say Iraq's religious minorities are vulnerable since they don't have militias of their own. Iraqi police reportedly saw the kidnapping but did nothing to intervene. A portrait of Jesus will stay on the wall of the Slidell, Louisiana City Court, at least for now. The American Civil Liberties Union calls it a violation of church and state and wants it removed. Court officials say further investigation is needed before they decide. An ACLU attorney calls the mural a clear constitutional violation. But a court spokeswoman says no one ever complained about it until the ACLU made contact with the court, Pat.
0: Well, Lee, you know my feelings about the ACLU. It was actually started by at least three people who were members of the Communist International. They have been favoring a communist agenda over the years. And right now, they say that their controlling ethos is to take all evidences of religion away from the public square in America. That's what they're there to do. I mean, who needs somebody like that? American civil liberties, they're not giving liberties to anybody. They're trying to take it away. This particular picture is like a Russian icon with Russian text. And the text says, "He that judge must judge in the fear of the Lord or do righteous judgment." I mean, what better place to put up something like that in a courthouse, like you judges pay attention and do good works. And it's in Slidell where we've had a headquarters during the Katrina disaster of Operation Blessing. The mayor is a wonderful person. The people of Slidell have suffered a great deal and they deserve to have their picture left alone. Christy?
1: Don't even get me started. I'm in such agreement. I watch stories like that, and you do so great with the news commentary. I think, leave Jesus alone.
0: That's right.
1: Yeah. All up right. Next, they're young enough to be playing with dolls, but instead, check this out, they're actually playing with fire.
20: Those young women between the ages of 10 and 14 contracted more cases of chlamydia than all the women between the ages of 40 and 50 put together. So we're seeing young people 7, 8, and 9 years old begin to act out sexually in ways we've never seen before.
1: Hear what kids are learning about sex in school, and now what they're doing after class.
21: Coming up later, the old man.
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23: Doesn't matter.
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21: Oh. And Dorf.
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5: Not just regional, it was Oregon. It was Hawaii. It was New York. It was Maine. It was Florida.
26: The Asbury Awakening. 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
0: Sex education. There used to be something called SACUS, a Mary Calderon, who had a sex project, and that was 25 years ago, where they set out to teach little children about sex and to get them engaged in sex, and that was coupled with the work of one of the founders of Planned Parenthood, who just decided that the best thing for America was for kids to have no inhibitions whatsoever and to act like animals. Because if we believe that human beings are like part of the animal kingdom, then animals don't have any inhibitions about sex, so we're not supposed to either. Well, do you know now what your children are learning about sex in school? Right now, sex education of the kind much worse than what I'm talking about is in, and abstinence may be on the way out. Paul Strand looks at what kids are hearing in school and then what they're doing after class.
23: Boulder High School in the hip town of Boulder, Colorado, recently hosted a panel addressing the question of sex, teens, and drugs. What a couple of the panelists said to their teen audience set off a firestorm of criticism.
27: I'm going to encourage you to have sex, and I'm going to encourage you to use drugs appropriately.
28: I am going to take that position. It's because you're going to do it anyway.
29: This really goes to the end of something we're seeing more and more of, not only in this state, but across the country, where kids are being encouraged to experiment with sex.
27: Now, what is healthy sexual behavior? Well, I don't care if it's with men and men, women and women, men and women, however, whatever combination you would like to put together.
23: But there apparently was some wrong reporting, like charges one of the panelists encouraged 12-year-olds to try homosexuality.
30: Whether the panelists have been misrepresented in the press, the general thrust of their comments seems like a good example of how many educators and adults look at kids these days as creatures of lust, driven by their very nature to fulfill those lustful desires. And the best we can do is give them safeguards against pregnancy or diseases.
29: This is the logical conclusion of comprehensive sex education. It's a scheme of study that is designed to tell kids, listen, we can't stop your urges, so go ahead and do them. Just make sure you use a condom.
23: But these teens we met on a Boulder street defended the panel.
31: Gay, straight, bisexual, whatever. It's good to encourage safe sex, and I think that's exactly what they're doing.
23: Still, this group of Boulder area Christian youth wonder if public schools end up encouraging this sexual activity.
32: In school, they're teaching you all about evolution and Darwinism, and it's natural for animals to have sex. It's not unnatural, and you shouldn't have to keep yourself from having sex until you're married.
23: Paige Cantliff couldn't believe her public high school.
33: I was a freshman, and it was weird that I was a virgin. I mean, I was the minority.
34: Like even in middle school, a lot of kids started having sex in like 8th and 7th grade.
23: It does seem indeed that many kids are experimenting sexually these days.
31: Yeah, we have sex already.
35: You're by yourselves, you know, you're with a girl you like, then, I mean, of course.
23: Clay Jones of Second Glance Ministries says even 10 to 14-year-olds are becoming sexually active. So many, the CDC, for the first time ever, is studying sexual disease rates among girls that age.
20: Those young women between the ages of 10 and 14 contracted more cases of chlamydia than all the women between the ages of 40 and 50 put together. So we're seeing young people 7, 8, and 9 years old begin to act out sexually in ways we've never seen before.
23: And many Christian young people are succumbing, or at least playing up to the edge.
36: Some kids definitely, like, push the boundaries.
32: I think it's all just about like going as far as you can without actually having sex.
23: Clay Jones studies the sexual stats, and he talks a lot to youth pastors.
20: Their kids are having sex. If they're not, they're participating in oral sex. And if they have young people in their groups that aren't sexually active, they're the rarity anymore.
32: So many parents have no idea what their kids are doing.
30: But one thing parents do know, surveys show 90% of them know they want their kids to remain abstinent. Ayinde Russell teaches abstinence to children in the Denver area and says they're thankful for the lesson.
1: We appreciate you coming and talking to us about this because we didn't know. No one's talking about it.
30: Some teens balk at abstinence education.
35: I don't think absent in schools, I don't really think those classes really help that much because, I mean, kids are going to do what they're going to do anyway.
30: But studies show many young people wish they hadn't lost their virginity.
1: 2 in 3 teenagers say that they actually regret their first sexual experience.
33: I've had a lot of friends who wanted to

0: from sex, many never even hear the idea.
1: There's nothing that they've been told except for don't get STDs, be safe, you know, wear a condom. I mean, abstinence, I don't even know if everybody knows the word.
2: For kids who want to stay chaste in this sex-saturated society, it's pretty tough out there. But maybe what we're choosing to teach our kids about sex isn't making it any easier. Paul Strand, CBN News, reporting from Boulder, Colorado.
3: Thanks, Paul. When you read in the Bible about the end of the Roman Empire, the Apostle Paul makes it very clear of what he's talking about, that people were abusing themselves with one another, men with men, women with women, and getting in their bodies, the Apostle Paul, the recompense of the reward. They were getting the social diseases in those days too. But I've been in Corinth where there were as many as 2,000 prostitutes that came out each evening. And so it was a sex-saturated society then too. And the Christians had to stand up against it. And the Apostle Paul said, and such were some of ye. But you've been washed, you've been sanctified, you've been cleansed by the blood of Jesus Christ. You have to make a difference and you have to stand up. But the thing that I dislike about this intensely, what's happening, is that this is being funded by my taxes and your taxes. And at the state level, these programs are being put out without the consent, really, of the people. There's a small vanguard of so-called hip teachers who think this is the way to go. And those who disagree with them are laughed out of court. Well, I think it's time that the parents stood up against this. But what do they make kids? Look at the porn that's on the internet. They're doing their homework, their lessons. All they got a computer. All they got to do is hit a few keystrokes, and they're into some of the most awful stuff you can imagine. So it's small wonder. But when they get married, these kids have got to get married. And one day they're going to be parents. And how are they going to handle marriage and fidelity and the responsibility of being mothers and fathers? That's going to happen. But will they be ready? Christy?
4: That's wise parents. We have to do what the Lord tells us to do, which is to train up a child in the way they should go. Well, coming up, get ready to laugh out loud because comedian Tim Conway joins us live after this. He's awesome.
5: Should there be a change in cabin pressure, a mask will fall in front of you. Pull it down firmly, place it over your nose and mouth, and breathe normally. Well, first of all, if that mask ever fell in front of me, the only thing that would really do me any good would be a carton of Depends.
6: Still ahead.
7: I feel like I got a piece of sand right here inside of my neck.
6: That piece of sand was a tumor.
8: Melanoma is very, very severe and frequently very fatal.
6: This man was sent home to die. Watch what happened instead.
7: Never, never for any reason in this world could I have ever thought that God would do something so wonderful. I got out of my patrol car and I slipped.
9: I went from having a promising career as a neuroscientist to having a medical death sentence.
10: Are miracles real? Do they happen today? Let's investigate.
11: This movie is life-changing.
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16: We started asking at that point, are there healings in the present day that go beyond what modern medicine can accomplish?
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2: Tim Conway first became famous as Ensign Parker in a 1960s sitcom called McHale's Navy, but he's best known for his work in The Carol Burnett Show, where he created zany characters just like this one.
3: Okay, we got her now. Open her up, and in we go.
4: He's a comedy legend who has kept audiences, and sometimes his fellow cast members, in hysterics for over 40 years. His razor-sharp timing and often improvised humor has made him one of America's favorite entertainers. Best remembered for his role on The Carol Burnett Show, Tim Conway has played hilarious characters through the years, like The Old Man and Dorf.
3: The name of the game is keep your eye on the ball.
4: With his unscripted antics and family-friendly comedy, he's earned the respect of audiences and critics alike. And fans will be happy to hear Tim keeps the laughs coming in his latest DVD release, Together Again, when he teams up with Harvey Korman.
2: Well, he's a funny guy. It's a pleasure to welcome to the 700 Club, Tim Conway. Tim, great to see you.
5: Thank you very much.
2: Good to have you. They're all here. They all love you. Millions applauding you. Hey, how was your flight?
5: Hello there.
2: How was your flight in?
5: Oh, terrific. Yes, we. My wife gets these economy tickets on the computer. So I flew from Los Angeles to New York for $8. And let me tell you, you don't get much service at $8. It's crazy, you know? But yeah, and the crew gets on board and they tell you what a wonderful flight it's going to be, as you saw there. Then they spend about 15 minutes telling you how you can get killed on the same flight, which kind of relaxes everybody, you know?
2: Yeah,
5: no, it's getting a little dicey out there. I was actually parked on the runway in New York. I went through that 25-hour thing up there. We were on the airplane for 3.5 hours. But now they have a law that if you're on longer than 3 hours, you can request to get off. And we had been in line to take off. We were the next ones to take off. And we had been out there for 3 hours, and the captain had to announce this, and he said, if anybody wants to get off, we have to go back to the gate, which will take about an hour, and then we'll let you off, and, you know, then everybody can get off. And he said, who would like to get off? Now, can you imagine somebody going, yeah, I'd like to jump off here now, if you don't mind. We've only been here 3 hours, and it'll take an hour to go back and two to get back here. So, but one guy did get up and say, I'd like to get off.
2: Was he lynched?
5: Practically, yes. Yeah. No, then everybody said, yeah, we've been out here long enough. I'm going to get off, too. Yeah, the heck with this. This is nonsense. I saw this gentleman yesterday riding a horse like I used to, actually. And I was a very poor horseman, might I add. No, I was going to be a jockey at one time.
2: Well, I learned that yesterday.
5: Yeah.
2: You rode in Santa Anita. I mean, you...
5: Well, I didn't ride... Oh, yeah, I rode against Lafitte Pinkai at one time. Yeah.
2: Did you beat him?
5: Not only did I not beat him, my horse went around twice, I swear. I was hanging on the neck, and Lafitte kept going, that ain't funny. That ain't really funny. I said, Lafitte, I'm dying out here, you know. No, they went around twice. The outrider finally pulled me up.
2: You couldn't stop the horse?
5: I couldn't walk, let alone stop the horse. I swear, I had no feeling from the waist down. I just was... But you got some beautiful horses here.
2: Wonderful.
5: Ours were
2: great big.
5: Well,
2: ones.
5: You know how fragile they are. I mean, I saw your one with a little, shake there.
2: Yeah.
5: Well, I had 12 racehorses at one time, and you talk about they walk on practically what is your wrist, they're always breaking down. And so we had one that didn't even race for 2 years. He just kept going, ow. Sorry. It's a little dicey here today. I don't think I'm going to go out there.
2: He found the secret.
5: I watch on the History Channel and the Animal Channel and the Discovery and everything. You know, you see in Africa, zebras running across the Serengeti, 20 miles, being chased by a cheetah, and they go up ditches and everything. Mm-hmm. My horse steps on straw and goes, whoa! Ah. All right. So I said to the trainer, I said, look, why don't we get a zebra and race it? Or get a cheetah to chase his horse around. You know what I mean? Yeah. But I had a lot of them at one time. I was actually going to be a jockey, or trying to be a jockey in Cleveland.
2: How much did you weigh? You got to be a little.
5: I got 95 pounds at the time. Yeah, but now at this weight, you know, horses ask you to get off. Hey, come on, quit horsing around up here. Yeah, I was terrified of horses too. That was the funny part, you know.
2: You were.
5: Yeah, terrified of
2: horses.
5: How
2: could you be a jockey and be?
5: That's what they kept saying. Yeah, how can you be terrified of horses? I was in the starting gate one time, for the first time that I'd ever been in the gate, and the gates open. They go from 0 to 40, like right now, you know, bang, and they're gone. And the gates opened, and I looked up, and I saw this horse going down the track, and I thought, I should be on that horse, probably. And people get annoyed when they're betting and you're not on that horse, you know. And they get
2: take it first.
5: Oh, so upset, you know. Can't be putting up with those kind of people.
2: Well, I understand, you know, among other things, in a serious vein, you have started a fund. Jockeys, you know, get it in the neck. It's a very dangerous profession.
5: The Don McBeth Memorial Jockey Fund, Chris McCarron, his wife and myself, and Tony DeFranco and his wife started this fund for injured riders and jockeys. We have, I think, now 4 or 5 quadriplegics, you know. I mean, when they, well, you know, you fall on the track and 5 horses run over you.
2: Yeah.
5: And we, you know, try to get them started in a new way of life and everything. And we go all the way from one guy was racing, and he lost his false teeth during the race. We couldn't find him, so we bought him a new set of teeth so he could yell again. But we do everything for him, you know, and it's been great. I've met all of the greats, the Shoemakers, the Delahousies, McCarrons, you know, just terrific guys.
2: Is it a tough life for him?
5: Lafitte Pinkeye is, he weighed about close to 115 pounds, and that's heavy for him. Yeah. He should probably weigh 135, 40 pounds normally. Mm-hmm. But his dinner consisted of, seriously, just about that much fish or chicken each night. And that's it. The rest is vitamins all day long.
2: That's all he got?
5: Yeah. Yeah. And they're great to take to dinner. You know,
2: doesn't cost you anything.
5: I'll feed up on another lemon. So, they are very restrictive on the weight thing. So, but they're terrific athletes. I mean, well, you know, you're trying to hold the lady who was at he was riding last night. She got on the horse, and I mean, she's a rider, obviously, and she could hardly hold that horse. You know,
2: with me, it's different.
5: He knows it. You pay the feed bill, and
2: if he doesn't behave, he goes back to Russia.
5: Boy, this is right. That is a beautiful big horse, though.
2: Yeah, I told him I'd turn him back over to Putin.
5: Yes, tear down that barn. no, that could be good.
2: What is the most important role you did? You've done a whole bunch of them.
5: Boy, I think I had the most fun on this last 8 years. We worked with Louise Duarte. You remember her?
2: Yeah, I remember Louise.
5: I don't know. She traveled with us for 8 years. I did nothing. Just traveled with us. You know, hi, Louise. How you doing? What do you know? No, she was so terrific. When Harvey and I decided to do this show, we looked at tapes to find somebody to kind of hold the show together. Mm-hmm. And hers was the first one I looked at. And I had a box of about 50 of them here, you know, to look at. And I just said, you know, throw those away.
2: Yeah,
5: because Louise is the lady. And she was never complained 8 years. Of catching planes at 3 a.m. to get back to here to do
2: shows.
5: She's
2: hilarious. Does she do a stick with you, or she do her own thing?
5: Yeah, no, she did. Yeah, she was an integral part of the show. I swear, we couldn't have done the show without her. Yeah. You know, yeah.
2: But she's terrific.
5: Yeah.
2: Well, listen, we've got an audience that loves you, as you can see, they're all around here. Christy's over there, and some of them got some questions. Oh. Do you mind answering questions?
5: Babe Ruth, 1933.
2: That's right.
5: Well, if that had been the answer, though, wouldn't that have been?
2: That's it. You would have had it. All right.
6: Okay. How's Carol Burnett these days?
5: Great. We try to see her as often as possible because she gives us a couple of bucks still. And she has an ATM window right outside her house, so we don't even have to go in anymore. Hi, Carol. Give me 20. Oh, she's the most generous person I've ever met in the business. She's terrific. You two are dancing? This is great. It's wonderful.
6: I know.
7: Yeah. My name is Ken Harlan. Tim, where is Harvey Korman these days?
5: I got custody of Harvey when the show went off. And I keep him in a little shack up in Beverly Hills there. He's got a monkey tied to his leg just to keep him entertained. He's home. We did 8 years with this. We played Norfolk. We played every city in the country and every casino and Vegas and everything. That was 8 years of doing this that I had to travel with this man. That's why I'm going to a mental institution probably next week. He's out and about. He's terrific, you know. Yeah. Okay.
7: Well, Tim, that's it. But I have a quick question because I love the Carol Burnett Show forever. Who's your favorite character? Like all the characters that you've done.
5: I thought maybe the old man was the easiest to do because I didn't have to say much. I was walking so slowly, I didn't really have to talk a lot, you know. The first time I did that character, we were doing a sketch. I came to the door walking like that old man, and as I was walking across the room, I thought they had never seen that walk before, and I thought, if they don't stop me, this is going to go on for 4 days. And they didn't. Said, no, that's fine, just keep it in. So we started doing the old man, and I liked Tudball, too. Tudball and Wiggins. Carol was terrific to work for, you know.
7: My favorite. Can you do the voice?
5: Well, I don't think I could, because that's the you had to have to go home and practice a lot on that one, I'm sure. But that was a good thing about that voice. You could say a lot of things, and people just had that interest, even though you weren't trying to be funny. They just had to, wanted to keep mesmerized by that voice.
7: Well, Tim, thank you so much for being here. I'm going to give you back to Pat.
5: Thank you.
2: Tim, hey, before you leave, what about the shows today? You've got a big family, a lot of children.
5: Yeah.
2: What about TV?
5: I honestly cannot sit in the room and watch television while my kids are there. Because
2: really?
5: You never know what's going to jump up, you know. And they're 30 and 40 years old, you know. I'm seriously. I mean, you know, as parents and as older people, that it's very uncomfortable what's on television nowadays.
2: Sure.
5: And I'm a member of the Parents Council on Television, trying to clean up things. We're not tearing up scripts or, dicing DVDs, but try to put that stuff where the kids can't get at it, and eventually they won't want to get at it, hopefully. But, I mean, you know, it's tough. It really is.
2: It's a losing battle. Tim, you're terrific. He's got a DVD, by the way, with his friend Harvey Korman called Together Again. And where can people get this wonderful work?
5: Well, strange as it may seem, this is the only one we have. Yeah. Yeah.
2: Well, I'm sorry, folks. I'll take it home and I'll watch it.
5: Yeah, right. When you get through, call me, will you? Actually, I take it house to house, and, you have six or more for dinner, I'm there, boom, I show it to you, and then, and it prevents a lot of piracy that way, too. We never let it out of our sight. No, there's a site on computers, timconwaylive.com, and they can find out all about it there.
2: It's called Together Again.
5: Yeah.
2: Conway and Korman, you're terrific. Thank you so much.
5: Thank you. It's such a pleasure to meet
2: you. Next time, come back and you ride the horse.
5: I know.
2: I tried to get him on the horse and he wouldn't do it.
5: Well, I've fallen off enough to know that it's not a good place to be back there. Yeah. And, it's a little dangerous for me at my age.
2: Well, I understand. Well, you're terrific, and thank you so much. Christy, what's nice?
7: Well, Pat, still ahead on the 700 Club, Dave Summerall was already losing sight in his left eye when his doctor gave him even worse news.
8: He identified it as a melanoma tumor of the an ocular melanoma.
9: As a result, they wanted to remove the eye and look for metastasis, which means spread from the eye to elsewhere.
7: See, why David refused to have his eye removed and what happened after his doctor sent him home to die.
10: Is there a spiritual war going on around us? Are angels and demons real? Let's investigate.
11: And I was struck that all throughout history, the vast majority of cultures not only believed in evil spirits, but believed in possessions.
12: And every major religion believes in angels.
13: The question isn't, is there a spiritual world? The question is, which spirit is the most powerful?
12: I kept hearing,
14: stop, don't go there.
12: And within a matter of minutes, a bomb went off.
11: All of a sudden, we hear this guttural sounding voice come out of her in the back.
15: Your mumbo jumbo prayers will fail.
16: 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My heart started supernaturally. No CPR, no medicine.
10: What I uncovered changes everything.
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18: 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It will be called Press TV. It will include news bulletins, talk shows, and documentaries with an Iranian viewpoint. The Iranians say they want to, quote, break the global media stranglehold of Western outlets, and they hope to attract Western audiences. They plan to bring in journalists from around the world and broadcast from the Middle East as well as the United States. The Anglican Church in Canada has voted against letting priests bless same-sex unions. Gay marriage is legal in Canada, but conservative bishops say blessing those unions would violate the church's beliefs. It's an issue that continues to divide the worldwide Anglican Communion. The U.S. Episcopal Church could lose its membership in the communion over the consecration of Gene Robinson, New Hampshire's openly gay bishop. You can always get the latest from CBN News by going to our website at cbn.com. Pat and Christy will be back with more of the 700 Club after this.
19: You considered yourself an atheist.
20: Yeah.
19: What did you specifically have against Christianity?
20: My dad was a former music minister. You know, I saw a lot of hurt in that church.
19: In 2015, Walker lost his record deal and had their family van repossessed by the label. That's when Craig decided to give their family van to Walker.
20: Their unconditional love. It was so different from what we were used to. I went and got a Bible and just started reading and reading and reading.
21: It was amazing to watch the transformation and the just the power of the Holy Spirit.
19: Walker had given his life to Christ and couldn't wait to share the news with Craig.
20: I said, I believe.
22: Are you telling me that you believe that Jesus is the Son of God and that you want to live your life for him? He said, that's exactly what I'm saying.
2: Well, when David Summerall got terminal cancer, he didn't panic. He remembered the words of his grandmother, and he prayed an unusual prayer.
8: My yaya, which is Greek for grandmother, told me as a boy, she said, God has plans for you one day. She says, he hasn't told me what they are. She said, but he's told me that he has special plans for you. So all throughout my life, I always knew this, but I didn't understand it. Never for any reason in this world could I have ever thought that God would do something so wonderful.
23: David Summerall has led a rough and active life, traveling extensively around the world. He finally understood his grandmother's words after an earth-shattering diagnosis and a dramatic healing.
8: He identified it as a melanoma tumor. Ocular melanoma.
23: David was on a trip to Africa when he lost sight in his left eye. After months of visits to eye specialists, David was given the bad news.
9: Melanoma is very, very severe and frequently very fatal. And so as a result, they wanted to remove the eye and look for metastasis, which means spread from the eye to elsewhere.
23: Dr. Robert Deaton of the Veterans Affairs Medical Center in Hampton, Virginia, kept record of the treatment recommended by the retinal specialists. Since David refused to let doctors remove his eye, instead, radioactive plaque was placed behind David's left eye for 5 days. The procedure seemed to be successful. It killed the cancer, but David still lost the sight in his left eye. David returned to work, but a year later, David was in trouble again.
8: One day I said, I feel like I got a piece of sand right here in the side of my neck.
24: Uh-huh. So at what point did you see him again with this?
9: He came in rather rapidly after he found that, yeah. Probably within 72 hours. Okay. And then we quickly had the surgeons to excise that and have it analyzed.
23: What was found? Metastatic malignant melanoma. The cancer that began in David's eye had spread to the lymph system. And another test revealed the cancer was now in his liver and lungs. The cancer specialist determined no treatment would help him. They prescribed painkillers. His sister drove him home from the hospital.
8: I've got my eyes shut, and I'm thanking the Lord for all the blessings he's given me in my life, for all the things, for my children, to be able to see them grow up to the ages they were. And I said, Lord, I said, if it's your will for me to go, I said, I'm ready for that. Mm-hmm.
23: But here is where David did something out of the ordinary.
8: But, and if you give me the opportunity, I'll write 3 books in your honor.
23: The weird thing is, David had never written a book in his life.
8: So I sat down, I wrote my first book in 11 and a half weeks.
0: That's 2 months, so let's do the math. You're supposed to be dead at this point.
8: I'm 3 months into my 6-month period.
0: Wow.
8: Then, as soon as I put the end on the book, I started my second book. I wrote the title to it, and I started writing my second book. I wrote that one in 5 and a half weeks.
23: David was tested on a regular basis to observe the cancer, but in May of 2005, David returned to Dr. Deaton's office complaining of aches and pains. Radiology tests that had previously been administered were red.
8: I said, Doc, I think this is muscular. I don't think this is cancer. And he said, well, why do you think that? And I said, because if I try to turn my head, I said, it runs all the way down to the back of my leg. I said, it doesn't seem like cancer. He said, what have you been doing? I said, well, I've been writing my second book. And I said, I've been at the computer about 20 hours a day. He said, well, no wonder you got stiffness. He said, I'm going to give you a prescription for muscle relaxers. And as he's writing this muscle relaxer prescription, he looks on the computer. He says, by the way, your last x-rays were negative and your labs were. And I said, whoa, Doc. I said, what'd you say?
9: We had no evidence of the tumor.
0: How do you explain that?
9: It's very hard. You can't in modern medicine explain things of the sort. You have to just recognize what has occurred and acknowledge that it's there.
23: A year later, David had a complete metastatic workup to check eyes, neck, lungs, and liver.
8: Well, they ran all the tests. I couldn't find any cancer in my body. There's nothing in there. And that's when I knew that God had accepted my offer.
23: David is active in his Greek Orthodox Church in Norfolk, Virginia. He loves to tell people that God had great plans for him, and those great plans involved a miracle.
0: Why are you here today to tell us this story?
8: I don't know. I don't know, but God does. And by sharing this story, but people want to know how, why, what did you do? And God is the only one that can give us the miracle.
2: Isn't that marvelous? Ladies and gentlemen, miracles take place today. They're not something that took place 2,000 years ago and stopped. God does miracles every single day. Now, here's a word. Last July, Tekoya from Oklahoma City was in a car accident that damaged her back, shoulder, and pelvis. The doctors also diagnosed her with scoliosis. 3 months of physical therapy, she was still in so much pain she couldn't even stand up. And then one day, Tekoya was lying on the floor watching the 700 Club. Christy gave a word of knowledge about healing of somebody with a neck and back pain because of a car accident. And then I received a word that somebody had a similar accident. And I said, this healing of the shoulder. Tekoya felt heat throughout her body. The pain left instantly. Today she's pain-free. She feels so good. She's even teaching a dance class. Ooh!
7: That is awesome. This is going to be a fun one, Pat. Check this out. Michael of Burbank, California, is a teenager with a dog named Coquita. One day, the dog, a poodle terrier mix, stopped eating and her other bodily functions also stopped. The vet diagnosed an intestinal infection and prescribed medication. 6 days later, the dog was no better. Michael was watching the 700 Club when, Pat, you gave a word of knowledge about a shaggy dog. And you said, God is healing that animal. In the name of Jesus, receive it. Michael claimed the word on behalf of his pet, and that same day the dog started eating again. And by the next day, it was running and barking. You gotta laugh because there's nothing too big,
2: God
7: too small for the Lord.
2: The animals, they're all part of his creation. He loves your animals. I'm an animal lover, so I mean, I'm glad a shaggy dog. I don't remember that, but that's good. Well, folks, let's pray together right now. Let's ask God for you, and Christy and I will join hands together and we'll believe God for miracles. Father, how we thank you for the blessing of God. We thank you for these answers to prayer. We thank you for this marvelous healing of cancer we just witnessed. And we pray, Lord, in Jesus' name, that you might reach out and touch the lives of those in this audience, wherever they are. May the anointing of the Holy Spirit be there. There's somebody with a goiter, and it's quite pronounced. God is healing your thyroid. The goiter is shrinking. In the name of Jesus, you are healed. Just reach up and touch your throat there, and it'll be whole. Christy, what do you have?
7: There's someone who's been dealing with just fatigue, constant fatigue. The Lord is healing you and giving you your strength back. There's another person who has reoccurring bloody noses, and no matter what you do, it's as though your just nose is always bleeding. The Lord is healing you and removing that in the name of Jesus as well. There's another person who it's like a skin disorder where it's worse than eczema, but it's like you're constantly itching and nothing relieves that itchiness. Take some anointing oil, put that on that area, and the Lord will heal you in the name of Jesus. Thank you, Lord.
2: There's somebody with just paroxysms of coughing, and every so often it's tinged with blood. You don't have tuberculosis, but God is healing you. Deep inside your lungs, there's a healing taking place. A fungus has been there. An infection is going away. Jesus is reaching in and healing those lungs. Now, for those who are praying for money, who are praying for your families, praying for a walk with God, the Lord is hearing your prayer in the name of Jesus.
7: There's another person, you have an unexplainable hair loss. Your hair just, every time you comb your hair, it just comes out in clumps. Well, in the name of Jesus, the Lord is healing you from that.
2: Thank you, Lord.
7: Thank you.
2: Now, Father, for all over this audience, wherever they are, whoever they are, touch them and answer their prayer. In Jesus' name,
7: thank
2: amen.
7: You, Lord. Amen.
2: Amen. Wherever they are, give the Lord the glory. Thank Him for what He's done. Give us a call, and we look forward to hearing from you. Answers, prayer requests, whatever. We're here 24 hours a day. Christy?
7: Well, one of the things we're also here for is for Pat, for you to answer people's questions. Oh, and we're going to do that when we come back with Bring It On. And we've got a live studio audience, so they're going to be asking Pat the questions. That's going to be fun. Don't go away.
1: The beginning of the gospel of Jesus Christ, the Son of God, as it is written in the prophets.
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2: Well, we've got a wonderful audience today in the studio, and I understand they have a few questions as we close out this edition of the show. So here is Christy.
7: Well, Pat, we're going to begin with David. And David, you have a question for Pat. Yeah,
26: good morning. Some people say that Islam is a peaceful religion. Is this your understanding?
2: It absolutely isn't. It's anything but peaceful. Islam basically means submission. It means submission to Muhammad as prophet. It means submission to the Quran as a revealed book. It means submission to Allah, etc. People of Islam also say that anybody who doesn't agree with them, that they should be submitted by the sword. So according to Islam, and this is in the Quran if you want to look it up, the world is divided into two parts, the Dar al-Islam, which is the area submitted to Islam. The other is Dar al-Harb, which is the realm of war. And we in America just happen to be in the realm of war. And anybody who isn't submitted to all that stuff I just mentioned is a subject to a war. So anybody that says Islam is a peaceful religion just frankly doesn't know what they're talking about.
7: We have one from Barb. Barb?
27: Roseanne.
7: That's okay. Sorry, Roseanne.
27: Hi. Do you believe that the American dream has become a materialistic distortion of what God has called us to do, or is it still a noble idea?
2: Years ago, the American dream was for freedom and liberty and justice for all people, and that we would be a city on a hill proclaiming freedom and righteousness. That has morphed into, I want a real nice house in the suburb, I want a couple of cars, I want a vacation home someplace, and I want a lot of money in the bank, and the more the better. So yes, it's become very much materialistic, and I think it has changed from what the original so-called American dream is. I think people around the world are sensing that, because America was the ideal for all of us. The Declaration of Independence and the Constitution was something that people emulated worldwide. They don't do that anymore. At least not as much, yeah.
1: Good morning, Pat. My name's Dean. It seems the gas prices are going down a little recently, yet some experts are telling us they're going to go right back up in August. What's your take on the fluctuating gas prices?
2: Well, I think it has to do with the consumption of crude oil, and the Chinese have raised their consumption regularly. The Indians are getting more cars. They're driving more and using more crude. And in addition to that, the supplies of crude, for example, the Venezuelans, I understand, are pumping out about a million less barrels a day. The Cantarell field in Mexico is going dry. It's gone from about 2 million barrels a day to 500,000. The Ghawar field over in Saudi Arabia is starting to go down. So the idea is there's increased demand, diminishing supply, and what that's going to do is force the price of crude oil up. And I think we'll see $70 oil, we'll see $80, and we'll see $100, and it may go higher than that. If it's something in the Gulf, some sort of a war, we may see $150 oil. So you're not talking about $3 a gallon for gasoline, you're talking about $7, $8, $9, $10 a gallon for gasoline. And it's coming, it will be there. All right.
10: Good morning, my name is David from Virginia Beach. When the Bible says to pray without ceasing, obviously we can't spend all day on our knees. What does that mean?
2: Well, I think you can have an attitude of prayer. You can go about your work, you can do what you're doing, you can play sports, you can do anything, but inside your spirit is crying out to God for whatever it is that's on your heart. And I think that's what it means. We're in a sense in an attitude of prayer all the time, but it's our spirit in touch with the Spirit of God. Our minds can be occupied with something else, but deep inside, deep calls unto deep, and I think that's what the Bible's talking about. So, I think that's all the questions. It was a wonderful audience. We appreciate them very much. Give yourselves a hand. You've been a great audience. Thank you. Thank you very much. And it was fun having Tim Conway with us. He works with Louise Duarte and Terry Musin and others on Living the Life. He just came in to do a guest appearance with that. And we leave you today with these words from Luke 1:37. For nothing is impossible with God. Well, that's all the time we've got for Christy and Lee and all of us. This is Pat Robertson saying we'll see you tomorrow. Bye-bye.
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0: Thank you, and welcome, ladies and gentlemen, to this edition of the 700 Club. You've probably been seeing stories about Haiti in the news. Well, inside that country lies a gruesome gamut of human atrocities. Bloodletting, death by incineration, and what is known as necklacing.
1: They are brave, but this thing really makes them shake. And I think why it does that is that necklacing is just getting into hell 10 minutes sooner.
0: Well, these are a few of the horrors the Haitians faced under the man that our President Clinton wants to restore to power. Stay tuned for the shocking truth about Jan Bertrand Aristide.
2: And on the lighter side ahead in the next half hour, I'll have an exclusive interview with The Voice. James Earl Jones talks frankly about the family trauma that left him mute for 8 years.
3: It was horrible. I was being uprooted from what I knew as a child. By the time we got north to Michigan, I didn't speak. I was a stutterer.
2: 8 years of mute.
4: I have to say, when it came back,
0: he came back at full strength. He became the voice of America.
2: Well, we take a look at a little more of the personal life of veteran performer James Earl Jones a little later on. Barry?
4: And also coming up, you can find the key to raising a healthy family. Author and speaker John Trent shares the power of the blessing. That's later on today's Family Day edition of the 700 Club.
0: Well, these features and more are still to come after the 700 Club News Watch, but right now, let's see what's happening. Moist Pacific air is now settling over fire-ravaged Southern California, bringing welcome relief to the area. But not before a man died in the blaze and fire destroyed at least 200 homes. Mark Bradshaw has the latest on this California catastrophe.
5: The hot, dry desert winds that fed this latest round of firestorms died down overnight, and that's providing the relief firefighters and residents so desperately need. Yesterday, wind-whipped flames jumped a canyon east of Malibu and advanced toward Los Angeles. But an all-out assault from the air kept the fire from spreading.
6: I feel a lot more confident than I did 2 hours ago when that whole hillside was nothing but a wall of flame.
5: Investigators are convinced that arson is to blame for the huge Malibu inferno, which has burned more than 18,000 acres and destroyed some 200 homes, including actor Sean Penn's $4 million mansion. Homes belonging to Larry Hagman, Charles Bronson, Richard Gere, and Mel Gibson, and other celebrities were spared. The arson investigation has now turned into a murder investigation. Authorities say a British movie director who was badly burned Tuesday trying to save a cat has died. The first fatality of the Southern California fires that began more than a week ago. All told, the wildfires have destroyed more than 1,000 homes and burned 200,000 acres. Despite the tragedy, many Southern Californians take it all in stride. As one woman put it, we get fires, mudslides, earthquakes, and droughts. This is just one of our four seasons. Mark Bradshaw, CBN News.
0: Well, again, the tragedy, we prayed, and I do believe that the Lord is answering prayer by sending some cool, moist air and making things, the wind shift. But we're looking at least $500 million, maybe higher, when you count all of the homes that have been burned. The 200 were, of course, just in the Malibu area.
4: But you know, you do expect this every year when there is the dryness out there, and hopefully not during the time when the Santa Ana's come in, but never before, to my knowledge, has it been in residential areas
0: like
4: this.
0: And spreading the way it is and wiping out just the hopes and dreams of so many people.
4: Yeah.
0: But of course, they can say, and rightly so, is that if people live in the area where this type of dryness and fire will take place, if they live on the San Andreas Fault, and people have built homes right on the fault or right close to it, if people will live right on the ocean front near a hurricane zone, then these natural disasters will happen, and they will be very painful. It's the way that this earth moves, and it's just one of those things. But I'm still, our hearts go out to them.
2: Absolutely.
0: And I do ask continued prayer for them.
2: Well, for those who thought the nuclear nightmare was over, the Russians have issued what could be a chilling wake-up call. Paul Strand explains.
7: In 1982, Leonid Brezhnev scored great propaganda points for the Soviet Union by pledging the Soviets would never use nuclear weapons first, a pledge the U.S. and NATO weren't willing to make. But now Russia is reversing that Soviet policy, saying it's ready to strike back with nukes if it or even its allies are attacked with conventional weapons. The policy is part of a new military doctrine approved by President Yeltsin this week. It's part of the payback to the military for its role in saving Yeltsin during his bloody battle with Parliament last month. The doctrine specifically states no particular nation is considered Russia's potential enemy for nuking, but of the other former Soviet republics, the only one refusing to give up its nuclear weapons to the Russians is Ukraine, thereby making it the greatest potential threat. Great enmity exists between Ukraine and Russia, and many Ukrainians consider the Russians bloody conquerors. That's why they don't want to give up their nuclear weapons. They think they might have to use them to keep the Russians from taking over Ukraine again someday. Meanwhile, bloody conflicts have erupted along Russia's southern border, a war in Tajikistan that is pulling in Afghanistan, and a long duel between Armenia and Azerbaijan that threatens to drag in Turkey and Iran. Russia worries either of these conflicts could drag it into a major war with other mighty powers. The new doctrine indicates, though it may be greatly weakened economically, Russia won't let itself be overwhelmed or destroyed without using all the mighty weapons it still possesses. And it also indicates Russia still sees itself as a military superpower, ready to take on rogue regimes like Iran and Iraq that may soon threaten the entire planet with their own nuclear weapons. Paul Strand, CBN News.
0: Thanks, Paul. It's an extremely dangerous situation. And, you know, Ed Bradley had a deal on 60 Minutes this Sunday indicating that there are still intercontinental ballistic missiles targeted at the U.S. of A. It's not a question of targeting them at some Arab country. You wouldn't really launch an ICBM at Ukraine. It's just too close. Yeah. They don't work that way.
2: You know, so I think we really do need to be aware, man, that just because President Yeltsin is in, that this is not annihilated the threat to America. I mean, it just isn't so.
0: Those nukes are still there. The silos are still available.
2: The submarines are still cruising?
0: Oh, absolutely. And you wonder why they have never dismantled. They never dismantle. So,
2: there's still nuclear testing going on, man. Those guys are serious. There's nothing that any of them had done so far that indicates that the military is ready to stand down like our politicians are trying to do to our military forces.
0: You know, there were some that indicated that if you want to look at the conspiracy theory, and I'm just merely saying that this has been advocated, that some of these things were actually engineered to lull the West into complete complacency, and then bango, while we were still disarmed, our SAC bases are now no longer on alert, et cetera, they move against us. But It's doubtful, but one must continue to pray, and we must stay strong as a nation. It would be tragic to let our defenses down regardless. They're not aiming, they claim at us, but those things are targeted, the U.S. of A. That's where they're targeted.
4: Well, you would not be foolish for being vigilant.
0: No way. Eternal vigilance, the price of liberty. Well, coming up next, a shocking look at the human atrocities inside Haiti and the schizophrenia, if you will, of the Clinton foreign policy. Ladies and gentlemen, you need that book and the associated material. It's interesting, the major, if I can use the term, major media is beginning to focus in on the religious revival and on the question of restoring faith in America, and is the turning tide. The book is right on target with what is now being discussed in the media. And so you need a copy. You can get one with a contribution to CBN of just calling in 804-420-0700. We're asking for you to contribute $100 to what we're doing here. And if you want extra copies, or if you haven't gotten a copy for yourself and you can't afford $100, out in the bookstores, the Walden Chain, the Dalton Chain, and all these Christian bookstores, the book is available, and you need to read it to see what's happening, because I think it gives a comprehensive understanding of the government, of how it's out of control, the legal system, the schools, the family, the things that are really are important in all of our lives. Terry?
4: Well, with commitment of U.S. troops at stake, President Clinton's policy toward Haiti has come under close scrutiny in recent weeks. The United States is demanding that the Haitian strongman ruling the island allow the return of former President Jean-Bertrand Aristide. But Aristide's own behavior is causing many to ask whether he deserves American support. Gary Lane traveled to Haiti to learn more. Now, we want to warn you that there are some scenes of graphic violence that are going to be shown in this report.
8: Aristide is not a symbol of democracy.
9: Bill Clinton and the media have put the white hat on Jean-Bertrand Aristide. He doesn't deserve it.
10: What is the truth about the man President Clinton and the United Nations hope to restore to power in Haiti?
11: It's amazing what one human being can do to another.
10: Joe Golden is director of media analysis at Accuracy in Media, a conservative Washington Media Watch group. He says a group of Haitian exiles gave him a number of gruesome photos. They depict the brutal murder of a political opponent of Aristide, a killing which allegedly occurred the night Aristide was ousted from office in September 1991.
9: A mob sold out of a politician and a minister named Silvio Claude, beat him, stomped him to death, killed him, brutally murdered him, cut off his sexual organ, then put gasoline on him and set him ablaze.
10: Aristide opponents say the murder of Claude was just one of many which occurred at the urging of Aristide. The Haitian president is also accused of ordering the murder of jailed opponent Roger LaFontaine. An arrest warrant accusing Aristide of assassinating both Sylvia Claude and LaFontaine was issued by Port-au-Prince civil court judge Hoek Voltaire on November 6, 1991. Aristide and his supporters deny any involvement in those killings. But Aristide apparently does have a history of advocating violence against his political opponents. U.S. Ambassador to Haiti, William Swing, during his confirmation hearings, reiterated the findings of the State Department's 1991 human rights report. Swing said, quote, "There was evidence that President Aristide incited intimidating or violent behavior among his followers." Aristide opponents say that is why Aristide, once an ordained priest, was defrocked by the Catholic Church. The quality of this videotape is poor. It features a speech given by Aristide on September 27, 1991, 2 days before he was ousted from power. Aristide opponents and the liberal human rights group America's Watch say Aristide urged supporters that day to necklace members of the brutal Tonton Macoutes, the murderous guard to former Haitian dictator Papa Doc Duvalier. Necklacing, or Père Lebrun, as the Haitians call it, is death by incineration. It was popularized by the African National Congress in South Africa. A gasoline-soaked tire is put around the victim's neck, and it is set ablaze. Referring to the Macoutes, Aristide urged the crowd to, quote, "give them what they deserve. What a nice tool. What a nice instrument. What a nice device. It is a pretty one. It is elegant, attractive, splendorous, graceful, dazzling. It smells good."
1: Now, that's something that most Haitians really feel.
10: Charles Bonhomme is a Haitian pastor and member of the board of directors of the Haitian American Development Corporation. He says necklacing is just one fear gripping Haitian society.
1: Some people think they are brave, but this thing really makes them shake. And I think why it does that is that necklacing is just getting into hell 10 minutes sooner.
10: Fear is gripping not only those who oppose Aristide, but also those who support him. This is the main cemetery in Port-au-Prince, Haiti. Now, since July 3rd, human rights monitors say more than 100 people have died from political violence. Some of them are buried here in this cemetery. A lot of the people that we talk to are afraid to express their political views, saying they don't want to end up here like many of their friends and relatives. This man says he's afraid to speak and say how he feels. He's scared of the military regime which opposes Aristide. He fears what may happen later after our camera leaves his neighborhood. Charles Bonhomme explains.
1: When you're talking, you don't want to give the impression that you are threatening the guy that's in power. You're not telling anything bad he has done, because that would be working against him.
10: Haitian society lives in fear because no matter who is in power, the killings continue. Many people here believe if Aristide returns to power, the bloodletting will worsen. Some explain that is why military leader General Raoul Cedras wants a general amnesty before he steps down. He wants to protect the army and those involved in the coup that ousted Aristide from power. He is hoping an amnesty will protect his friends from vengeance. Bonhomme suggests the killings will not subside and change will not come to Haiti until there is a change in the hearts of the people and their leaders.
1: People are selfish, people are greedy, people might be violent. You cannot improve the society by removing that group of people and coming back with another of the same kind.
10: Gary Lane, CBN News, Port-au-Prince, Haiti.
0: Thanks, Gary. Ladies and gentlemen, I want to show you some examples of what I can feel to be a very confused American foreign policy. There are two French-speaking black nations. One is Haiti. The other is an African nation known as Zaire. Now, the United States wants to take UN force and your sons and daughters to make the Haitians accept Jean-Bertrand Aristide. even though a vast majority of the Haitians don't want him, we are going to impose him under the name of, quote, democracy. Now, on the other hand, in Zaire, where there is a clear movement toward democratization, privatization, and free elections, the United States refuses to allow into this country, even for medical treatment, any of the people associated with President Mobutu or any of his official family. If somebody wants to come to get an operation in New York Hospital, they won't allow them to get a visa into this nation. Now, I want to show you, ladies and gentlemen, the statements of two people, one Aristide, the other the ambassador of, actually the foreign minister of Zaire in a recent speech before the United Nations. Now, you talk about a confused foreign policy. Here are the actual quotes from these two men, both black, both speaking French. Number one, let's see what Aristide. Are Americans helping Haiti? No, they don't help us. It is because there are too many people kissing Americans. A. When Jesus returns with his Father's army full of angels, you will not go with him if you are kissing the Americans. A. The Imperials will not take the plane with us to heaven. Now, that's the man we're going to send our troops for. Now, here is Minister Mpinga Kassenda of Zaire in a speech in October to the United Nations. A referendum will be held in 1994 on the adoption of the new constitution. There will be free, transparent, and democratic elections for mandates for the presidency of the republic, the parliament, and the regional and local council. Now, remember, we don't let any of those people come to the United States. We're going to put Aristide back in power. Second quote. This is Aristide again. White men are thieves, white American men. When you see them driving big cars, they bought it with money they stole from others. White Americans have stolen money from the small countries of the world. That's our friend. See, we're going to put him in office with your sons and daughters and your taxpayer. Here's Zaire. They won't let the people come into the country for medical treatment. A referendum will be held in 1994 on the adoption of the new constitution. There will be free, transparent, and democratic elections for mandates for the presidency of the parliament. I believe that's what we just, that's the same quote. I believe they've got another quote up there that I wanted to put on. It says, thus Zaire repeats the request to the United Nations bodies in countries with a long history of democracy for substantial help in the implementation of these important objectives. Let's look one more time at what Aristide has to say. Revolution, not elections. Aristide sometimes carried a machete while speaking and advocated violence against Haiti's elite. And I believe we may have another quote from the foreign minister of Zaire in his speech before the United Nations. And if that isn't on your screen, here it is. The democratization process is irreversible in Zaire, and no one is contemplating reestablishment of the old order. We all aspire to change and to the establishment of a state of law. What is important at the present stage of my country's development is to know how to implement that change peacefully. Now, that's one black country speaking French. We do not permit any of their relatives of the leadership to come to this country for medical treatment.
2: Based on what?
0: Based on the fact that somehow we don't like them. And yet we have a psychopath in Haiti who wants to advocate violent revolution and necklacing people, and we're going to send ships in to put him in power. Now, you talk about confusion. This is the ultimate of State Department nonsense.
2: Well, it's a good thing you said that, because I was beginning to think, because I'm not a politician, I was confused.
0: Well, there it is. And we don't even have a charge d'affaires, an ambassador any longer in Zaire. I know they've had some civil confusion over there, but they're trying their best to come back to democracy. They've had, they're going through some changes, to be sure. And, I mean, it's not all sweetness and light. Yeah. Anybody that says it is would not be telling the truth.
2: Been there.
0: But it's hardly sweetness and light in some of the other dictatorships around the nation, other world, that we support wholeheartedly.
2: Name one.
11: Well, and I think people are becoming savvy to this. You know, a lot of us are looking at this whole thing of putting our troops under UN auspices, countries we've never had any part of before, and suddenly we're sending our kids there. It's really disheartening.
0: Well, ladies and gentlemen, if you're as upset about this as I am, I tell you, I don't want to see American troops going to Haiti. I don't want that psychopath put in power in that country. I think it is a disaster. And to indicate that he is somehow a representative of democracy is a travesty on the word. And yet we are so selective in the way we deal with nations, and I happen to be very familiar with what's happening in Zaire because we have a humanitarian role over there and a farm. But if you're upset, here's the White House opinion line. You might express your point of view about Haiti because I sure wouldn't want my children fighting to restore Aristide. I don't know about you, but here's the number, 202-456-1111. That's the White House opinion line, and I'm sure that they would be interested to have your calls, 202-456-1111. Well, America's role in Haiti and other world trouble spots is a source of growing debate. How and when should the U.S. military get involved? And should U.S. troops be under U.N. command? Former U.S. Defense Secretary Caspar Weinberger has some definite ideas on the subject. And CBN News White House, Washington correspondent Raymond Arroyo has

0: In light of all that, should the United States be putting our forces under UN command?
1: No, never. No, you should not do that. That's one of the real troubles in Somalia. We had a very fuzzy, mixed chain of command, and American forces should be under American command.
2: And what about U.S. military involvement in Haiti?
1: If you're going to send a mission to Haiti, and you know perfectly well there's going to be a hostile reception, then the mission has to be equipped and armed and given the necessary orders and the mission of going in. And if you decide that you're not going to do that, you don't send the ship down and then turn it around because there's a mob of ruffians on the dock. I don't see at this point the necessity for American involvement in Haiti. The problem is we haven't decided anything. We're halfway between, and we can't make up our minds what it is we want to do.
2: He warned the Clinton administration of relying too heavily
1: on this diplomatic theory that an American military presence will somehow solve the situation. And an American military presence without a mission does nothing but endanger the American military presence.
2: In Weinberger's opinion, the Clinton administration has largely ignored military matters while focusing instead on domestic issues.
1: That's largely, unfortunately, a political decision, that's considered to be a more popular course to take. And I think to a very considerable extent, part of our problem really is that Mr. Clinton still seems to be campaigning instead of governing.
2: Weinberger left us with this.
1: So these are all bases for worry. This is not a threat-free world yet. I wished it were. It certainly is a lot better world without a Cold War going on, but there are a lot of other threats.
2: Raymond Arroyo, CBN News, Washington.
3: Once again,
4: I've got to ask a question about it. When you hear this man talking, yeah. I mean, doesn't it sound like he has an idea of what he's talking about? Contrast that with the people who are currently making policy, and you wonder, is anybody home with the lights on, you know?
5: Larry King said, if I don't stop beating up on Clinton, people start feeling sorry for him, and it'll reverse the problem. So stop. But this really, this is an instance, Ben, where I have been to this one African country a number of times. I know the people. I know what's going on. We're helping the people. We see what's there. And granted their abuses, granted there's a taking of money and that kind of stuff, but I mean that goes on all over the third world, but in terms of a free press and free religion and that type of thing, no question about it. It is there in Zaire, because I've been there, I know. And in Haiti, they have had nothing but confusion, but to put a dictator, I mean it makes no sense. Two black nations, both speaking French, and totally different treatment. One's trying to emerge to democracy and hold free elections and put in a constitution, and we say, not on your life. We're not even going to talk to you. And the other one, oh, man. Here's the opinion line, 202-456-1111. Give them a call. We'll be back right after this. Welcome back, ladies and gentlemen, and today is Family Day, and we're going to have some interesting discussion about how to make your family better. And Ben is talking to James Earl Jones. What a voice that guy's got.
6: He does. Gosh. I understand when he saw you. What did he say to you? He said, I knew you were.
4: Yeah, I said, hey, I see you all the time on TV. And he said, I see you all the time on TV, too.
6: So. But he said, this is what I was told. He said he knew you were handsome, but he didn't know you were so tall.
4: Well, I didn't want to say that.
6: Such a humble man.
5: Well, I'm certainly glad he's tall, dark, and handsome. All right.
6: He is. Well, yes, America, he's the voice of Darth Vader. He's the voice of CNN. Actor James Earl Jones has also voiced some of the greatest stage and screen roles of our time. But in his autobiography, Voices and Silences, Jones reveals a startling fact about his famous voice, which he also shares with Ben in this recent interview from New York City. Here's James Earl Jones.
7: One nation, out of one blood hath God created all nations to walk upon the face of the earth.
4: James Earl Jones is synonymous with mellifluous voice. I mean, you think of the great voices of our times, and James Earl Jones comes to mind, and yet for 8 years in your life you were a mute, and you had a self-imposed, if you will, and you had a severe speech problem. James Earl Jones?
8: Being uprooted from Mississippi contributed to the fragility that exists in any four-year-old child. I didn't understand that until I revisited Mississippi in my 40s and realized the warmth that swept over me when I went back onto the homestead. There's something I had left there, you know.

0: And when I began to examine it, I realized that that was a trauma. What ordinarily is considered a jubilant journey from segregation in the South to so-called non-segregated North, mm-hmm. was supposed to be joyous. For me, it was horrible. I was being uprooted from what I knew as a child. By the time we got north to Michigan, I didn't speak. I was a stutterer.
1: What was it that broke the chokehold that this silence had on you? Something inside of you came surging up. What was it?
0: Got to high school, where I had a wonderful teacher who discovered that I wrote poetry and encouraged me to read it in front of the class. And when I read poetry or sang or read from the Bible or read from anything that had a rhythm to it, and you know there are a lot of stutterers who sing yes. and have no problem. Well, I discovered that and began to use that. Instead of making athletics my extracurricular, I made public speaking my extracurricular in high school.
1: You were silent for almost 8 years. What was the most traumatic part of that?
0: That you're locked, you're who you are is locked away in silence. But what was best about it was it gave me a real appreciation for the ability to communicate. See, I stutter now, even yet. And an appreciation for those others who either write or speak clearly and give us enlightenment.
1: Now, you also said in your book you don't consider yourself a role model. You've never thought of yourself in those terms, but yet you aren't Jeremiah Q. Public. I mean, you're James Earl Jones. How do you separate the two?
0: I think the best role models have, if not clay feet, they're human, you know. And the problem with presenting yourself as a role model is that you have to be more than human. And I don't have that pretense, you know, that I can do that. I want also for young people to understand that if they didn't get the role modeling from mama and papa, except for what they can do about it themselves, it is too late. And you can get support, but the core understanding of what your responsibility in life is must come from your parents.
1: Now, that's a very interesting point, because as we look back through your book, your childhood could have been defined in modern terms as deprived. Your father was forced out or left early at home. Where did you get this role model you were talking about?
0: From my mother's people, from my mother's parents. They more or less adopted me, Maggie and John Henry Connolly.
1: I want to pick up on that a little bit, because on page 276 of your book, Voices and Silences, you say that you define one of your missions is to break the legacy of absent fathers in your family.
0: In my own family, my father grew up without his father. I grew up without my father. My father passed on the legacy of the absent father. My mission has been to break that chain in my own life, to stop it with my son Flynn and me. I will always be there for my son. It is as simple as that. That's all it takes, just to stop it. I have that power and that choice.
1: What did you mean by that, and why is that important?
0: Because of the conditions of the Depression, and then the conflicts between my families, it became generational in my family, and I'm determined to break it with my son Flynn, who is 10 years old. And every father has that power and that choice.
1: Do you consider yourself, quote, black actor, black American, black anything?
0: That's my color. But it doesn't mean a whole lot, and I kind of get upset when people of any color make a lot of it.
2: The nastiest and deadliest sin in the world today is the inane hatred between the races. Here we have men hating other men to the point of murder, legislating against children even before they are born, denying them any chance of a fulfilled life because of one thing, the color of their skin.
1: Two words that you describe, you use in your book, I never heard one of them before, and maybe it's James Earl Jones' invention, is called racialism. Differentiate between racism and racialism for us.
0: I think we're all capable of racism. I use the word racialism for black people because it is a defensive brand. It is just as dangerous, just as insane. But I think it comes out of defensiveness. The young people on campuses who want to ghettoize themselves and have our bench and our hall and our... I get very disturbed by that because it is a reverse racism, you know. But I got to say, it's just as dangerous.
1: I mean, you played so many roles, but do you have one that stands out, maybe like Othello or...
0: The Retarded Man in Of Mice and Men by John Steinbeck, Lenny, King Lear called men like this elemental men, you know. And those are the men I enjoy playing. And they're not always nice people, because sometimes being elemental has dragged them, like Job, into the mud. But those are the ones I like to play.
1: So what would you say had been your most challenging, in terms of technically challenging, emotionally challenging role?
0: The one that I just finished in Virginia, the Life of Vernon Johns, the man who preceded Martin Luther King at the Dexter Avenue Church in Montgomery. We just did, a 90-minute version of his life. And that was the most challenging thing that I've done since The Great White Hope and Fences on the Stage.
1: Hamlet, Act 2, Scene 2. Words, words, words, all else is silence.
0: Yes. Yes. And the rest, at the end of the play, he says the rest is silence. That kind of defines my life in a way. Poetry and my professor helped me to discover once and for all that I could communicate verbally. I reclaimed my voice from that long silence. I rediscovered the joy of communicating. I wanted to make up for the lost years when I did not speak. Eventually, inevitably, you learn to lift your voice out of the silences and say, this is who I am. For what it's worth, this is how I feel, and this is who I am.
1: That was quite interesting. I
3: enjoyed
1: that.
3: This is his book. I've never seen a book with a picture of the gentleman on the front cover. They've got the title on the back cover of the book. It's called Voices of Silence, and it's available right now. And I'm sure that's the reason he wanted to talk to you, as us authors often do in times like this. But it's available. He seems like an awfully nice guy.
1: He is a tremendously nice guy, and he's. He really has some well-thought-out positions. I enjoyed talking to him a great deal.
4: Unbelievable.
1: On and off screen.
3: Well, it's interesting, though, that he leaves the sharecropper's place in Mississippi, goes to the North for, quote, freedom, and feels terribly deprived and is so glad to get back to the roots that where he was born. That's interesting.
1: It really
5: is. It is interesting. I'd like to personally thank his English teacher for the time put in.
3: Okay. Well, James Earl Jones just talked about the indelible imprint made by the absence of his own father. And the man in our next story also experienced rejection from his father, a rejection that finally drove him to the brink of suicide.
6: The tragedy of this hot summer night was that it was so typical. Cork Walden in a drunken stupor, lamenting the demise of yet another marriage.
7: I lay down on the couch and I cried myself to sleep, thinking that later I would get up and just end it. It wasn't worth it.
6: The son of an alcoholic father and abusive mother, Cork's only acceptance came in sports. When a high-jumping accident ended his athletic career, Cork believed it also closed the door on any hope he had of being loved.
7: I lost all desires to achieve anything, because beforehand, as I mentioned, I was very athletic and very scholastic and had hopes and desires and dreams. But then I lost the vision of life, becoming a reject, if you will. Nobody wanted to be around me because I constantly was told, oh, you've got a chip on your shoulder.
6: Cork sought love in marriage and quickly found one didn't necessarily include the other. His first marriage ended in divorce. A second wife left him. And his third marriage to Debbie was heading for divorce also, a victim of alcohol, drugs, and Cork's adultery. Cork saw no way out on that summer night in 1984. His plan was to commit suicide when he recovered from his alcoholic stupor. But Cork didn't count on God's plans for him.
7: Well, he had plans. So 2 hours later, I woke up very startled because my television was on. And of course, God is my witness that I didn't turn it on. And at that very moment, I rolled over, and a man who I'd never seen before, didn't even know that this television broadcasting network existed, and a man pointed his finger at me and said,
8: God hates divorce, and right now the Lord is speaking to you that this is wrong, and he is going to avert that so that your marriage will be saved.
5: Yes.
8: and immorality is going, because immorality and adultery is wrong in the name of Jesus. And he is saying that this is not going to be tolerated, and he is saying you must stop, and he is going to forgive you, but you've got to break it off.
7: He said there's only one solution. You've got to come back to the Lord Jesus right now. Hallelujah. I did. And I hit the floor, and I cried out to God to save me, to forgive me. And he spoke to me immediately. I'd never, to my knowledge, had heard the voice of God, but he spoke to me and said, now, take that alcohol and that marijuana and flush it. And I did.
6: Cork and Debbie remarry. Today, their lives are full. They have a happy family, a solid, loving marriage, and a future that revolves around telling others of God's intimate love and his ability to change lives. Cork's mind is never very far from that dark night when he almost ended his life, except for the intervention of God, a television show, and a man he didn't know.
7: I had never experienced, nor did I understand, the use of the giftings of the Holy Spirit, in particular the word of knowledge that Pat had for me. But yet that proved to me beyond a shadow of a doubt that somebody he loved.
3: Wow. You know something, Cork learned God's love, and God loves you. You can be absolutely at rock bottom. Your life can be out of control. You can be involved in adultery and alcoholism and all these things, and God loves you just the same. But what you've got to know is, just like we said before, he hates divorce, and he hates adultery, and he hates the sins that destroy people. He loves people, he loves you, and what he wants to do is to bring you out of that and to give you a life that is full of joy. Jesus said, I've come that they might have life and have it more abundantly. He didn't come to take away life and joy from us. The situation that Cork found himself in, do you think lying in a drunken stupor is life? Do you think slipping out of bed with some woman, not your wife, over and over again is some kind of joy as you feel guilt and remorse and recrimination and you say, God, why am I doing this? Do you think that's life? And the answer is no. The only life exists in Jesus, the only joy, the only peace, the only love. And I'm offering you right now peace, joy, love, and most of all, I'm offering you forgiveness. And if you want to be made whole, if you want to know for an absolute certainty that your sins are forgiven, that you're one with God, I want you to pray with me right now. And whatever it is that you're doing that you know in your heart is wrong, I want you to turn away from it. And as you turn, Jesus will come into your life. Pray this prayer with me. Don't be afraid. Don't be ashamed. Bow your head right now and pray with me. And let God, let Jesus Christ do something wonderful in your life. Pray now, right now, and pray these words. Jesus, that's right. Pray with me. Jesus. I know you died, Lord, on the cross. I know that you rose again. And I know that you did it that I might be forgiven and that I might live. Now, Lord, you know what's in my heart. You know what I'm doing. And at this moment, I turn away from the sin. I turn away from the evil that I've been committing. Lord, I turn to you. And like the man in the pig pen, I'm coming to my senses right now, and I realize what the truth is. So, Lord, at this moment, I open my heart to you, and I ask you to come in and be my Savior. Forgive me and wash me and cleanse me of sin. And, Lord, be now the Lord of my life. Live in my heart. And from this moment on, I am yours. I thank you, Lord, that you've heard me. I thank you, Lord, that you've forgiven my sin. And Father, right now, for those who prayed, may the power of the Holy Spirit of God touch them. May they be filled with God's presence. In Jesus' name, amen and amen. Now, wherever you are, if you prayed with me, I want to send you a little booklet called New Horizons, and I also have a book called Love and Marriage. that is God's plan for you and your family. And if you prayed with me, especially if you've got problems in your marriage, this is Family Day, we'll send this. Just say, I prayed with that man on television, I gave my heart to God, and I just want everybody to know that something wonderful has happened. And I know that the angels of heaven are rejoicing, that the Bible says, over one sinner that repents. And so God is listening to the rejoicing of his saints and his angels right now over you. So you call and make something big of it. Well, coming up next, author and speaker John Trent has a precious gift for your family. It's called The Blessing, and he'll tell you all about it when we come back.
5: And then tomorrow, this woman once arranged flowers with her teeth. She was nearly blind and confined to a wheelchair, but a vision of glory set her free forever. Her astounding miracle is the focus of tomorrow's 700 Club.
4: Earlier, James Earl Jones talked about the critical importance of a father's active presence in the family. And then you saw the story of Cork, who also had problems with it because his father's problem. And now, speaker and author John Trent joins us to emphasize the vital blessing of a mother's affirmation as well as that of a father. Please welcome back to the 700 Club the co-author of a book called The Gift of the Blessing from Phoenix, Arizona, John Trent. John, it's good to see you again.
9: Thank you.
4: We were together was out in California, I understand?
9: That's right. That's cool. Right. We did a program together, and it's great to be with you today.
4: Good to see you on the East Coast here. Yeah. What do you talk about the gift of blessing? We are so accustomed to saying, you know, Lord, bless me, and boy, he was a real blessing to us. But what do you mean when you talk about
9: that? Are we talking about, when someone sneezes, do you say bless you or something? No. Well, I'll tell you, I kind of brought a visual aid that'll help you understand what I'm talking about, and it ties right in with those last two segments, because here's a little gumball machine, and let me tell you just a quick story. My daughter, you've got younger kids.
5: Yes, when my
9: daughter was about three, we used to go to the mall, and she'd take, have you seen those great big gumball machines? I mean, the huge ones. Cost a quarter. Well, she used to go and put a little quarter in and flip the handle, and out would come a big gumball. You know, one day I gave her a quarter, she put it in, flipped the handle, nothing came out. And of course, you know, I gave her another quarter, but cheap as I am, after 50 cents, it was broken. Well, try explaining to a 3-year-old, honey, it's right here, you're this close, you can see it, but you can't get to it. Well, see, that's the message, I think, that I'm trying to communicate with this idea of the blessing is for a lot of us that grow up in homes, and now that we're heading toward the holidays, think about that. That should be the happiest time of the year. For some of us, we're going back to a home, and we've put an emotional fortune. If this inside the gumball machine, if that was mom and dad's blessing, their love, their affirmation, their caring for us. For some of us, we've put an emotional fortune in, and we've never gotten that blessing out. Yeah. And so today, maybe what we can talk about is that biblical concept of the blessing, because Ben, Terry, it's a gift that's either given or denied to every person.
5: You know, you just mentioned the blessing of the parents, the affirmation, the love.
9: Right.
5: Is all of that in a sense a blessing? I mean, do some people get the blessing without actually having hands laid on them in a formal blessing and a calling forth of their gifts?
9: Well, you know, actually, I think that in the Old Testament, for example, you go to Genesis chapter 27, and that's a familiar story about Jacob and Esau, two twins. Now, I always loved that story because I'm a twin, and my mom always liked my brother best. No, she didn't. And she's probably watching, so I shouldn't say that. But I've always loved that story. And here's Jacob, and he receives his father's blessing. And when he did, there were five things that father did that were a part of the blessing. Same thing in Genesis 49. Same thing when Christ blessed the children. So I think there are some specific things that we can do to make sure our kids know they have the blessing. Because if they don't know it, then they're going to feel like Esau.
5: So what are the five things?
4: Let me go back here just a moment, because what happened was actually Jacob stole Esau's blessing.
9: Yeah.
4: I mean, maybe this is part of the problem, because Jacob really sneaked in and stole the blessing that was due to Esau, because Esau was the oldest son.
9: Well, he did, but remember back in Genesis chapter 25, the younger should have received. He shouldn't have had to snuck in and stole it. And yet when he receives the blessing in the Old Testament, it was irretractable, irrevocable.
4: Right.
9: And when Esau found out that he had lost the blessing, in Genesis chapter 27, he cries out, it said, with an exceedingly great and bitter cry, and said, bless me, even me also, O my father. Mm-hmm. You know, when I was working in a psychiatric hospital as a part of my doctoral program, guess what I heard every day? I heard a man or a woman echoing that cry. Mom, Dad, bless me. I missed it. And some of them now, their parents maybe even have passed away. And so I think for all of us sitting here today or listening, wherever we're listening, either we feel like an Esau to some degree that we missed it, or we feel like Jacob and we received it. And we need to make sure that we were giving the blessing.
5: If we missed it,
9: yeah,
5: can you get it?
9: Oh, and absolutely.
4: Why is it important? I mean, what difference does it make? I mean, if you miss it.
9: I mean, it makes unbelievable difference because, see, for some of us, for example, we grew up in homes where the blessing was always put just out of reach. Well, that's a great way to take your healthy, normal child and turn them into a workaholic who will try all their life to feel valuable and yet never do. Can I give you a classic example? I was at a group meeting called Promise Keepers this summer. 54,000 men. It was a great men's conference. This guy came up in 1969. He had grown up in a home where Dad was unpleasable, but in 1969, he decided, I'm going to get my dad's blessing. Well, Ben, Terry, he decided what he would do, just like his dad had been in the Army, he went and enlisted. And within 3 months, he was in Vietnam. And after just being in country for a short period of time, he was ambushed with a group of other men and got 4 bullets, you know, shot with an AK-47, 4 bullets. Finally ends up back home. Now, here's the rest of the story. He goes walking up to his dad standing there with 3 other friends, and one of the men, not his dad, but one of the men says to him, this is when he's still bandaged, one of the men says to him, you know what, we're so proud that you went and served our country, you're a hero. And his dad cut that man off and said, wait a minute, don't you praise my son. He probably got shot running away from the enemy. See, now here, that guy, so he told me he walked to his car and drove away, never came back home. You know why? He could take 4 bullets and it still wouldn't please a dad. There's some of us that have never felt like we've measured up. It can leave an emptiness that lasts for a lifetime.
5: Let's talk about that, because you mentioned just a few minutes ago that there are 5 elements to a blessing that are important. What are those 5?
9: Oh, they're crucial.
5: Things?
9: Well, Terry, for example, always in the scriptures, Genesis 27, 49, the New Testament, there was meaningful touch. For example, that father, Isaac, said to his son, who was almost 40 years old at the time, said, please come close and hug me and kiss me. See, studies show, for example, one study that was done, this covered men for 40 years, and they tried to determine what was it that really caused those men to be successful, both vocationally and personally. Mm-hmm. Guess the number one thing that they found out that was a discriminator was that those men who were really successful had come from a home where there was affection and encouragement, affirmation, meaningful touch. The flip side of that, Dr. Mark Hollander at the University of Michigan did a study of 30 women who had had 30 or more unwanted pregnancies, and all of them prostitutes, every one of them. Not one of those women that he has ever worked with came from a home where there was appropriate, meaningful touch. So we protect our kids. We send them into the future blessed when we just reach out and just, like you said, a small act of touch. Well, that's one. A second element was it was verbalized. I mean, do some of you know people that know their love, but they've never heard it?
5: Yes.
9: Yeah.
5: Yes.
9: I mean, that can leave such a hole in a person's heart.
5: Or the people that are very blessed and gifted in a certain area, and they're terribly insecure about it because no one that meant anything to them ever said, this is what I see in you.
9: Oh, and it's so important for a child to hear. Can I give you a quick example of that? There was this father that took his little 3-year-old daughter out, and it was breakfast on a daddy-daughter date. Doesn't that sound great?
5: Yes.
9: That sounds like a great thing. Well, he, you know, cuts up her little pancakes and pours syrup on it, and they pray, and he touches her hand and says, hey, I want you to know, if we lined up all the 3-year-olds in this town, guess who we would pick every time? We'd pick you. And doesn't that sound like the blessing? Mm-hmm. Touched her, verbalized it. Well, he reaches for his fork, and guess what her little 3-year-old hand did? Reaches out and lays on top of his hand so he can't pick up his fork. And he's kind of in shock and looks at her, and she says to him, longer, Daddy, longer. Hey, 4 times he reached for his fork. 4 times that little hand went out and said, longer, Daddy, I need to hear it more. See, a 3-year-old is honest enough to ask for the blessing. You get a 33-year-old who's never received that love and acceptance, they've quit asking.
5: Yeah.
9: Do they still need it? Yes. And coming into the holiday time, do we need to be parents and to be people that are giving the blessing? Absolutely. So those are 2 crucial elements right there.
5: Okay. Wonderful.
4: There was 2 of them. There's 3, 4, and 5.
9: Yeah. Well, just real quick. The third one is the whole aspect of being attaching high value. What kind of words? words. Mm-hmm. Well, words that attach high value. How would you like this to happen? I had a dad who's in ministry, great guy, tell me his son was about 8 years old. He was home one Saturday reading the paper, and you know how your kids will sometimes mm-hmm. poke the paper and get your attention? And he puts the paper down and goes, "What do you want?" And he goes, "Dad, hold out your hand." And the dad held out his hand, and that little boy dropped in a bunch of wadded up dollar bills and a bunch of change. And he goes, "What's this?" And he goes, "Well, Daddy, this is $8.54, and I'll give it all to you if you'll just stay home and play with me today." Wow. See, you know what he was saying? Whoa. He was saying, "Dad, I know work's important to you. Am I important? Do I have high value with you? I'll break open my piggy. I'll give you every cent I have if you'll stay here with me." So those are just key elements of the blessing.
5: Phew.
4: Yeah, that'll break you up, man.
9: Yeah.
4: And the fourth one.
9: Fourth one is special future. In the Old Testament, they would take it, like you said, yes, a characteristic, like a great singer or a great voice, James Earl Jones, that we just heard, you know, a teacher member blessed him and said, "Boy, your voice is so great. You have such great talent." 8 years of silence over because someone chose to bless him. And the last one, the fifth one, is genuine commitment. We don't just talk about it, we do it.
5: You know what
4: important.
5: A friend of mine did that I think was such a neat idea? She had, you know, pictures of her kids around the house like most parents
9: yeah.
5: do, and she pulled out special scriptures that she felt she wanted to have be a prophetic blessing to God's anointing on her children,
9: yes.
5: and she wrote them out and taped them on those pictures. And every time those kids looked at their pictures around the house, they read that biblical blessing,
9: yeah.
5: and those kids are sound and solid today.
9: Oh, that's so important. I thank the Lord for a grandmother and for a mother that, even though I didn't have a dad, I grew up in a single-parent home. I never even met my dad until I was almost in high school. But I thank God for my grandmother who would do the same thing, write those kind of verses for me, a picture of a special future.
4: But what about the other way around? Because you also mentioned that.
9: Oh, that's so important. See, for some of us who grow up in a home where we never received the blessing, it's not because our parents necessarily were terrible people. In most cases, almost without exception, it's because our parents never got the blessing.
5: Yeah.
9: So they don't know how to give it to us. So when all of a sudden a child decides today, I'm going to look to my Heavenly Father and get that blessing from my church family, and then I'm going to go back and give it to Mom and Dad, then you can see all of a sudden years of hurt begin to reverse as we give the blessing to a parent. So you can reverse the curse in a lot of homes.
4: I don't think sometimes men realize how important this is. We have a tendency to hide our emotions and keep them back.
9: Yeah.
4: And we don't have a good image. We may not realize how important it is for our children to hear this
5: yes.
4: from us. So do it. Gift of blessing. It was
9: yes.
4: a pleasure.
9: Thank
4: and
9: you.
4: Let me recommend this book to you highly. The Gift of Blessing by Gary Small and John Trent is available in Christian bookstores.
9: Absolutely.
4: Great book, great thing. That was was very interesting. I enjoyed that
5: it
4: enormously.
5: It really is. Well, I loved what you said during that break, that the last thing you heard your dad, or you remember hearing your dad say to you was,
4: "Son, I really do love you."
5: Makes a difference.
4: Boy, does it ever.
5: Makes
4: Hallelujah.
5: Absolutely.
4: Well, let's pray. We got 30 seconds, and we want to pray for you. Father, in the name of Jesus, for everyone. Homemaker, for every husband, for every child, for every grandparent who's praying for a loved one, in the name of Jesus, Lord, we stand with them in agreement. Release them, Satan, in the name of Jesus. And Father, we thank you for the answer through Christ our Lord. Amen and amen. That's all the time we have for today. For Terry and Pat, this is Ben. We'll see you tomorrow. Bye-bye. Bye-bye.
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33: This is a special report about a major spiritual battle happening right now in Ethiopia, where there are many thousands of displaced Jews, abandoned but not forgotten, the Jews of Ethiopia. Today, you are going to see how an outreach has been launched so that tens of thousands of lives can now be changed forever.
34: Shalom, I'm Jonathan Burness of Jewish Voice Ministries International. I want to talk to you today about an amazing door of opportunity that the Lord has opened to us to help an abandoned but not forgotten community, a Jewish community living in the heart of Ethiopia. These people are abandoned but not forgotten by God, unable to go to Israel because they're identified as Falashimura, those that have converted to Christianity in a past generation, but at the same time persecuted by their own people, their Ethiopian neighbors because they're Jews. These people live in absolutely deplorable conditions. Right in the middle of Africa's second most populated country, Ethiopia, there's tens of thousands of Jews isolated from the rest of the world. I recently led a medical clinic, as I do every year, to bring urgent help to these suffering people. These people have no food. They live in absolute squalor, no sanitation. They have terrible medical needs. Many of them have never seen a doctor or dentist in their life. I brought a team of 100 doctors, dentists. We had optometrists, surgeons, eye surgeons, nurses, and people just like you that want to share their faith and pray and be used by God. And God used everyone in a miraculous way. During a two-week period in Addis Ababa and Gondar, we treated over 15,000 people in desperate need with free medical care and medicines. You should have seen the gratitude on their faces. Many were touched by the power of God. They received miraculous healings. People were received their sight supernaturally, their hearing supernaturally. And over this two-week clinic, through the prayer rooms, over 1,000 of these precious people prayed to receive Jesus as Messiah with us and had their lives transformed, all of them receiving a Bible or follow-up literature or an MP3 player if they were blind or illiterate, where they could hear the gospel day after day on these little solar-powered units. By the time the 2 weeks was over, we were all exhausted, but we all went home knowing that we had to return. We had to return because there are thousands that we weren't able to help. We've been doing these clinics now for a number of years, one or two a year, but it's time now to increase our efforts to save these lost sheep of the house of Israel. We have incredible favor in Ethiopia. In fact, on the last trip, I was invited to personally meet with the president of Ethiopia, and during our talk, he invited us, he implored us to conduct a medical clinic and a dental clinic right on the grounds of the royal palace, and insisted over our talk that he be our very first patient. God has opened up a mighty door for us to bring medical assistance, humanitarian aid, and most importantly, the gospel to these people who so desperately need our help. Today, I'm asking you for your serious and urgent prayers for us, and I'm asking that you be sensitive right now to the role that God would have you play in helping the abandoned but not forgotten communities of Ethiopia. I'm sitting at the front of the line of hundreds that are waiting to get in to our medical clinic here in Addis Ababa. We were able to treat 1,000 people on our first day, and it was a short day. Today we're hoping to see 14, 15, 1,600 people. What's amazing is that even though we're seeing that many people, the lines keep filling in. It never ends. We're hoping that it will stay peaceful, but as the clinic comes to a close the last few days, it's very likely that we'll have a problem with crowd control because they rush the gate in desperation. These are people that are desperate for help. They're desperate to get simple dental care, eye care, an ear infection where they can't get the treatment they need, or simple antibiotics. Many of them need glasses or are going blind and need eye care. We even have eye surgery going on. If you just look at the faces of these people, you can see their desperation. This is a very, very needy Jewish community. I'm asking for your help. I'm asking you to stand with us as we help the Jewish community here in Addis Ababa. They're abandoned, but they're not forgotten by God. And your financial support and prayers enable us to help these people in great need, and most importantly, to minister to their spiritual needs as well. Right in front of me is a prayer room. We ask the people to go into the prayer room. They're prayed with for their physical conditions, the gospel shared with them, and then they receive a free Bible if they can't read because they're blind or illiterate. They get an audio Bible called a Mega Voice unit that has 80 hours of Bible on it verbally. Your help is making a difference. Please help. Be as generous, even if it means sacrificing. This is good soil, and we need your help. So thank you as you stand with Jewish Voice in helping people in absolute desperation. God bless you. There's a toll-free number that's coming up on your screen now. I want to ask you to pick up the phone and give the most generous gift you possibly can to help these desperately needy Jews that remain in Ethiopia. I will bless those that bless my people, Scripture says. And the greatest blessing you can give a Jewish person is the gospel. And that's what we're doing. You're helping us to help them. We appreciate you so much. 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And this is an actual working shofar, just like in the Bible. And you can play it if you'd like. I'll give it a shot. Well, if you have a little practice, you'll be even better than that. We accept all major credit cards, and just take a minute for you to pick up the phone and speak with one of our operators.
0: As Jonathan has shared about the abandoned but not forgotten Jewish people of Ethiopia, with a gift of $100 or more, you'll be helping at least 10 Ethiopian Jews with dental, eyeglasses, and medical care, and a free Bible. And if you can send a $100 gift, we'll send you a beautiful handmade prayer shawl made by weavers among the Beta Israel in Ethiopia. For centuries, the prayer shawl, or tallit, has been a part of Jewish worship. At the four corners are the tzitzit, long fringes that serve as a reminder to cherish and keep the Lord's commandments as instructed in the Book of Numbers. These prayer shawls that come in a variety of colors are all finely crafted garments to use and treasure as a reminder of your special gift here today to help the abandoned but not forgotten Jewish people of Ethiopia. This tallit will remind you of your connection to people halfway around the world that have absolutely nothing without your support, and you have changed their life. Please pick up the phone and call right now. Let's hear more now from Jonathan.
34: Some of you can do much more. You can help 50 people with medical and dental and eye care and the gospel, most importantly. Imagine how you feel when you know that your gift is helping to rescue the lives of 50 Jews in Ethiopia. When you call with that special gift of $500 or more, we're going to be sending you this amazing, handcrafted, genuine Yemenite shofar. This is a beautiful display piece to go over your mantle. Just an amazing, you can't even see the beauty of this thing on television. To hold this is an actual working shofar, and with some practice, you can make it sound like this. It's not bad, huh? So go to the phone now and call the number that's shown on the screen. Please have your major credit card ready, and take a few moments to share your gift to the Lord with one of our friendly attendants on the phone. And thank you so much for partnering with us. May God richly bless you.
33: Struggling in a country where they are not accepted, nor do they fit into the culture or society, they are abandoned, but not forgotten. The Jews of Ethiopia. We know the promise of God has not been changed since He made it to Abraham. God will pour out a blessing to those who bless the descendants of the Father of the Faithful. Here again is Jonathan Burness.
34: You can't comprehend how great the need is until you've actually been to Ethiopia and looked into the eyes of these desperate people. We can't wait. We can't put it off to tomorrow. Tomorrow may never come for these people. We have a great opportunity now to provide medical care, dental care, eye care. And when we meet the physical needs of these people, it opens them up to the spiritual. It gives us the opportunity, the platform, to share the good news that Yeshua, Jesus, has come and that He is their long-awaited Messiah and Savior. There's no one else that's going to help these people. We're the only ones right now that are reaching out and giving these people hope. And God has called us and called you to help us to partner together to help these abandoned but not forgotten people. How are you going to respond? As for me, it's a loud hineni, yes, Lord, here I am, I'll go, I'm here. And today, I'm asking you also to say yes to His call too. Please, help us to help them. Send us back to Ethiopia to proclaim the good news. On our last medical clinic, we had over 100 doctors, dentists, optometrists, nurses, and together, working day and night, we were able to treat over 15,000 of these precious people. Over 1,000 that came into the prayer room, prayed with us to receive the Lord Yeshua as their Messiah and Savior. God transformed their lives. God has led us to this place to serve tens of thousands of Jewish people right now, and He's calling you to partner with us. How shall they hear unless one be sent? Please, send us. Everywhere I'm stepping, it's just garbage. This is a garbage dump, literally. And look, they're asking for shoes. About three quarters of them don't have shoes. And I have people pointing to their eyes, people that are either blind or going blind. I want to say again that you can't overstate the need here. The ironic thing is that it's a beautiful view. You can see the surrounding areas, beautiful churches and mosques, but the people are in absolute despair, absolute poverty. You just want to sell everything and give it away. But the need is too great. It's just absolutely overwhelming. So we'll just keep doing what we can, and with your partnership, one by one, we'll help put shoes on these kids. We'll help give them new clothing and medical attention that they so desperately need. It's just absolutely overwhelming. Please, I'm asking you to pick up the phone and call right now to help us to reach these very poor Jews in Ethiopia. When you make that call today and you share a gift, we want to sow back into your life. We want to send you a gift as our way of saying thank you for allowing us to help them. With your gift of just $60, we can treat 6 people in Ethiopia with medicines and medical care and eyeglasses. And with your gift of $60, we're going to send you this beautiful shofar. This is the biblical instrument that called people to prayer in the time of ancient Israel. This is an actual working shofar. If you like, you can even try to play it. It sounds something like this. It's not bad, huh? I want you to call the number on your screen right now. We accept every major credit card. We'll even take an IOU if that's all you have. We need your help today to help these people. Please, it'll be so quick. Just pick up the phone and call right now. I want you to understand that your gift will make a real difference to the Jewish community in Ethiopia. Maybe some of you want to help 10 people, and you can do that by giving $100 or more.
0: As Jonathan has shared about the abandoned but not forgotten Jewish people of Ethiopia, with a gift of $100 or more, you'll be helping at least 10 Ethiopian Jews with dental, eyeglasses, and medical care, and a free Bible. And if you can send a $100 gift, we'll send you a beautiful handmade prayer shawl made by weavers among the Beta Israel in Ethiopia. For centuries, the prayer shawl, or tallit, has been a part of Jewish worship. At the four corners are the tzitzit, long fringes that serve as a reminder to cherish and keep the Lord's commandments as instructed in the Book of Numbers. These prayer shawls that come in a variety of colors are all finely crafted garments to use and treasure as a reminder of your special gift here today to help the abandoned but not forgotten Jewish people of Ethiopia. This tallit will remind you of your connection to people halfway around the world that have absolutely nothing without your support, and you have changed their life. Please pick up the phone and call right now. Let's hear more now from Jonathan.
34: Now, there's some of you watching that can do a whole lot more. Some of you can help 50 people or more. That would be so wonderful. With your gift of $500 or more today, I want to send you this incredible full-size Yemenite shofar. Now, this is a ceremonial instrument. It's not just a horn. It's an instrument that was used to call the people of God to prayer, to assemble the people of Israel together. It's absolutely real, handcrafted, and it works. Listen to this. Whew, takes a lot of wind. But it delights me to know that you're going to be calling right now. Just pick up the phone, call the number on your screen. We'll take any major credit card. We want to make it as easy for you as possible. It's just going to take a moment to bring your gift to the Lord. And I want to thank you on behalf of the remaining Jewish community in Ethiopia and say thank you and God bless you.
33: Large teams of medical specialists and ministry volunteers are being sent to address both the physical and spiritual suffering of those abandoned but not forgotten, the Jews of Ethiopia. We have many doors open because of the level of medical care we can bring to their situation. It is critical that it happens again, and that it happens now. Here is Jonathan Burness.
34: If you're just joining the program midstream today, I want to welcome you. My name is Jonathan Burness of Jewish Voice Ministries International. There's an urgency right now to respond to a serious crisis, and I'm talking about the abandoned Jews that are remaining in Ethiopia. We've been reaching out to these poverty-stricken people for years now, and they are stranded, abandoned in the middle of Africa's second most populated country. I'm talking about tens of thousands of Jewish people that are struggling to survive. They've been abandoned by Israel, left on the runways because they were identified as converts to Christianity, but still persecuted by their neighbors as Jews. They're isolated from the rest of the world. Jewish Voice Ministries International has been conducting medical clinic outreaches for a number of years now to provide urgently needed medical help for them. I want you to imagine living in absolute squalor. No sanitation, a 6x6 room with 6 or 8 people living, dirt floors, little clean water, dying of disease, of malnutrition, of things like tuberculosis, leprosy, AIDS. You can't imagine how great the need is until you've seen it with your own eyes. There's many that are blind or that need glasses, and they don't have the money for a simple pair of glasses. And many of them, most of them, desperately need dental work. Most of them have never seen a dentist in their life. They need medicines, simple antibiotics that have been unavailable to them. I recently led a team of 100 volunteer doctors, dentists, nurses, optometrists. We even had eye surgeons. And most importantly, people just like you that love the Lord, that want to be used by the Lord to pray, to share their faith with these people. In a 2-week period, by the grace of God, we were able to treat over 15,000 people, mostly Jewish, people in absolutely desperate need. Our ministry staff prayed for them in the prayer room as well, and the reports of miraculous healings were numerous. People that were healed, people that were delivered, and most importantly, over 1,000 of these precious people that prayed with our prayer teams to receive Yeshua, Jesus, as Lord. All of them receiving a Bible or an MP3 audio Bible, all free of charge. Not a penny was paid for any of this treatment. But we need your help. When a major clinic like this ends and all the volunteers return to their homes, the one thing that all of us feel is that we need to return. We're always heartbroken for the myriads, for the multitudes of people that we couldn't help because we ran out of time or ran out of supplies, or we just simply treated as many as we possibly could. It's time to go back and to rescue the people we've been unable to help thus far. And most importantly, to bring the gospel to Jewish people who so urgently need to hear. We're getting ready right now to mobilize another team. We're in process of sending over vitally needed medical supplies and equipment to establish a permanent medical clinic in the heart of the Jewish community. But I have to tell you honestly, it takes a great financial commitment to do this kind of work, this large outreach, and to bring these huge teams with thousands, tens of thousands of dollars of medicines and medical supplies. And it's because of partners like you, people that love the Lord, that we're able to do this. So I want to thank you from the bottom of my heart for your help today. We must start immediately filling the shipping containers with medicines, eyeglasses, dental and medical equipment. In fact, we're even shipping over a medical trailer where we'll be able to pop it up and do eye surgery in the middle of nowhere, in the mountains of Ethiopia. We can go anywhere with this trailer and immediately begin to do eye surgery.

0: in the balance. So please, I'm imploring you, call now. Call today.
1: This beautiful little girl just came up and took my hand. Mwah, you're so adorable. And she's got this little pink tutu. It reminds me of my 3-year-old daughter, Liel, who runs around the house with her little pink tutu, thinking she's a ballerina. The difference is that my Liel, thank God, is healthy, is well-fed, gets anytime she's sick, she gets the proper medication. But this little girl, it's very different, and it's just heartbreaking. This is probably her only clothing, and she's here to get medical care. I'm not sure what's wrong with her, but probably a lot of things. I can see a problem with her skin, and she needs some real care. And you make it possible for little girls like this in pink tutus to get some help. We so easily take for granted the things we have in the United States, but as a father of a 3-year-old, I just want to sell everything I have and come here to help little girls in pink tutus, like my daughter Leah. Huh? God bless you for helping this beautiful little child.
0: There's a toll-free number on your screen. I want to ask you right now to pick up the phone and call us with your gift, or you can write us with a gift. Either way, you're helping us to help them. You're partnering with us. You're sending us to proclaim the good news so that those that hear can be saved. You're helping the lost sheep of the house of Israel. And as our way of saying thank you, I want to send you a gift of appreciation for helping us to save the lives and bring the gospel to thousands of these poor and helpless Jews that remain in Ethiopia. With your gift of $60, you're making it possible for us to treat six Jewish people in Ethiopia with dental care, eyeglasses, the gospel, and a free Bible. When you call and give $60, we're going to send you this beautiful shofar. This is the biblical instrument. You actually read about this in the Bible. It was used to call the people of Israel to prayer. We accept all major credit cards, and it only takes a moment, just a moment, to call and speak with one of our operators and to share your gift, or to make out that check and to send it to us today. Don't wait till tomorrow. Your gift is so important, and you will make a difference. You can be sure it's going to change lives. It's an investment, and it's going to save the lives of Jews abandoned in Ethiopia. This works, too, by the way, and I'll show you, because we get a lot of letters where people say, does this blow? It doesn't seem to work. You gotta practice.
2: As Jonathan has shared about the abandoned but not forgotten Jewish people of Ethiopia, with a gift of $100 or more, you'll be helping at least 10 Ethiopian Jews with dental, eyeglasses, and medical care, and a free Bible. And if you can send a $100 gift, we'll send you a beautiful handmade prayer shawl made by weavers among the Beta Israel in Ethiopia. For centuries, the prayer shawl, or tallit, has been a part of Jewish worship. At the four corners are the tzitzit, long fringes that serve as a reminder to cherish and keep the Lord's commandments as instructed in the Book of Numbers. These prayer shawls that come in a variety of colors are all finely crafted garments to use and treasure as a reminder of your special gift here today to help the abandoned but not forgotten Jewish people of Ethiopia. This tallit will remind you of your connection to people halfway around the world that have absolutely nothing without your support, and you have changed their life. Please pick up the phone and call right now. Let's hear more now from Jonathan.
0: Now, there's others that can do much more. For those of you that can give a gift of $500 or more, which will help us to treat 50 needy Jewish people with free medicines for, in some cases, 2-3 months, eyeglasses, and most importantly, the gospel, I want to send you this beautiful crafted Yemenite shofar, all made by hand. This is the real deal. This is what you see in the Bible movies, and every time you look at this, you'll be reminded that God used you to help 50 people, to save the lives of 50 people with medical care, with dental care, with eye care, and most importantly, the

0: gospel. This will remind you, and if you practice a little bit, you can even learn to blow it. Let me give it a shot here. And you are reminded every time you look at this and blow this that you're helping the lost sheep of the house of Israel, God's chosen people in Ethiopia. Let me send one to you as a way of saying thank you for your generous gift of $500 or more. So please, go to the phone now. Call the number shown on the screen. Pick up a piece of paper, an envelope, write out a check, and send us your gift, and we'll get these thank yous out to you. Just have your major credit card ready when you call. It only takes a couple of minutes to change the lives of Jewish people who desperately need our help. Poor and hurting Jews that have been abandoned but not forgotten by God in Ethiopia. I want to thank you so much for partnering with us today and for watching this program. I'm Jonathan Burness of Jewish Voice Ministries International. I want to thank you for being with me today and thank you for your generous and sacrificial gifts. May God bless you richly.
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9: This week on Christian World News, as war rocks the Middle East, a powerful message is changing hearts and saving souls. Hear the stories of Muslims who are finding hope in Jesus Christ. Plus, as their husbands are standing against the Russian forces in their country, these Ukrainian women watch and pray for their safe return. We'll show you how they're keeping the faith. And a historic event in our nation's capital. We take you to rededicate 250, the president's call for a day of prayer, praise, and thanksgiving on the National Mall. Hello, everyone. Welcome to this week's edition of Christian World News. I'm George Thomas. As fighting escalates across the Middle East, millions of people, many of them Muslims, are suffering. However, one missionary tells CBN News, so many of these Muslims are now questioning their own faith in Islam, and they are turning to Jesus Christ. Asia correspondent Lucille Talusan met with Kurdish former Muslims in South Korea, and they shared their stories of God's work in their lives.
10: These Christians from Syria, Lebanon, Turkey, and Iraq feel a freedom they say they've not had before. Once restricted by former beliefs, they now share in churches about finding new life in Christ and how God is moving among Muslims today. Pastor George Husni has spent more than 50 years ministering to Muslims, especially among the Kurdish people. In 1973, he helped translate the Bible into their language so many could understand the gospel for the first time. Today, with nearly 40 million Kurds scattered worldwide, Pastor Husni sees spiritual openness growing.
11: Every time there's a war, there's a great movement to Christ because people become disillusioned with the world and with the religion that causes the war. Khomeini in Iran and Bin Laden, those two made a huge difference for the gospel because they gave false hope. Why are we following this religion of destruction and killing and murder? And so they are flocking into the kingdom through Jesus Christ.
10: Pastor Husni says another turning point came during the 2011 Syrian refugee crisis. In Lebanon alone, around 2 million Syrians fled across the border.
11: They were walking the streets, they had no jobs, they didn't have the money, so they started coming to our centers. We had teams go on the streets and meet these people walking around. We put a table with scripture, and they say, "What is this?" And we lead them, bring them to the center. We started with 20 people. Now we have thousands. So many came to Christ.
10: He tells CBN News about many who have left Islam for Christianity, seeing Jesus in a dream or vision. This includes Kurdish ministry director Nihad's experience in prison after the Syrian government arrested him for political reasons.
12: I cannot move inside my cell that was less than a meter wide. My hands were numbed and my body was in so much pain. I remembered reading about Jesus who healed the lame. And so I told Jesus, "If you are real, help me." I saw in a vision a person in white entered my prison cell with a bowl of olive oil. And every time he poured oil on my body, the pain went away. During that time, I was so depressed because no one would help me get out of prison. I wanted to die. But at that moment, the person in white clothes told me, "You are my beloved, and I love you so much." Until now, those words give me comfort.
10: Pastor Nihad knew that it was Jesus because he said he remembered reading about him in one of the books written by Billy Graham.
12: Someone gave that book to me, and I read it before I went to prison. I read the prayer of salvation at the end of the book. That may have been the key that opened my spirit to hear God.
10: 6 months later, Pastor Nihad was released, and now he shares his story around the world. Pastor Husni believes many more Muslims will come to Christ and urges the church to be ready.
11: Our prayer should be that the Lord would establish the new believers in the faith and be strong. And we need to pray for leadership to develop. Because if today we have millions of Muslims come to Christ, we don't have enough people to disciple them.
10: Lucille Talusan, CBN News, Seoul.
13: Thank you, Lucille. CBN Middle East Bureau Chief Chris Mitchell is with us now. Chris, how has the war changed the circumstances in the Middle East? Are people more receptive to the gospel when they hear it?
14: Well, in some areas they are, George. You know, sometimes conflicts and war can make people question about their life, about mortality, about eternity. So, yes, I think in many ways war has increased sort of this religious or spiritual hunger in many people. On the other hand, you know, it says in 1 Timothy chapter 2 that, you know, pray for those in leadership and all those in authority for a quiet and peaceable life so that people could come to the gospel. So we also want to pray that that during these times of war and conflict that the Lord would quench that so that there could be, a revival. And if you look at different places around the Middle East, George, some places are still very difficult to share the gospel. And other places, like Lucille's story, even in great persecution and great oppression, Holy Spirit is doing amazing work, supernatural work among people.
13: Chris, you have lived in the region for decades. How have you seen God draw the Muslim people to himself?
14: Well, in many ways, like Lucille's story, I've met people like that. George, you have reported on many people. You've interviewed people that have had these supernatural dreams and visions, and then maybe they'll meet a person that gives them a Bible, or they may turn on the satellite TV like Mohabbat and hear the good news. So this is an extraordinary phenomenon happening in the Middle East right now, and particularly in Iran, where you would think there would be, the church would be suppressed. In the midst of that, in the midst of great persecution, great danger, supernatural things are happening and people coming to faith in Jesus Christ. It's one of the feel-good stories in the Middle East when there's so much war and persecution. This is something to celebrate.
13: And obviously, we're focusing on the Muslims of the Middle East. I'm curious, how is the Lord moving amongst the Jewish people in Israel?
14: Well, I would say ever since October 7th, and particularly many of the men and women that served inside Gaza, we kept hearing stories of them coming back to their Jewish roots, not necessarily coming and accepting Yeshua or Jesus as Messiah, but I would say a revival of their faith in the God of Israel, the God of Abraham, Isaac, and Jacob. I think that's been a profound change that I've seen since October 7th, where many the Jewish people in Israel, anyway, are coming back to their roots. In many ways, it can be a secular nation, but in this instance, many people are coming back to the God of Abraham, Isaac, and Jacob.
13: Okay, terrific. 30 seconds, Chris. How do we pray for our brothers and sisters in the Muslim world?
14: Wow, pray for their persecution, that in the midst of that persecution, they would stay strong, that they would continue, be strong in their faith. Pray that more Muslims can come to faith, more supernatural dreams and visions, and more outreach by many ministries like CBN and Mohabbat and many others that are bringing the good news to the Muslim world.
13: All right. Terrific, Chris. Thank you as always, buddy. Thank you, and I appreciate it. And please stay safe. Up next, while Ukraine's men are fighting the Russian enemy, their wives are in a battle of their own. See how they find strength in their faith and each other.
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13: Folks, welcome back to Christian World News. Evangelist Franklin Graham held what's being called the largest evangelical event in the Republic of Belarus. The two-day Festival of Hope drew tens of thousands to the event in the capital city of Minsk. More than 15,000 people packed into the arena, and thousands more filled overflow spaces. Hundreds stepped forward to commit their lives to Christ at Graham's invitation.
22: Tonight, there's some of you that have come and you're searching.
23: Некоторые из вас пришли в этот зал в поисках чего-то.
22: And I want you to know tonight that God loves you.
23: Мне хочется сказать вам, Бог любит каждого из вас.
22: He made you, He created you.
23: Он создал вас, сотворил вас.
22: But we have a problem.
23: Но в нашем сердце огромная проблема.
22: And that problem is sin.
13: I have been to Belarus. This was a very significant event. Nearly 700 evangelical churches participated. Christians across the country had fasted, prayed, and invited others to hear the good news of Jesus Christ. The event marks a striking shift for the tightly controlled country. Before the festival, Graham met with Belarusian President Alexander Lukashenko, known as Europe's last dictator. Lukashenko has ruled since 1994 and is a strong ally of Russia's President Vladimir Putin. He also supports Putin's war against Ukraine. A powerful new documentary is putting the human side of that war in Ukraine into sharp focus. She follows the three Christian Ukrainian women whose husbands are serving on the front lines against Russia. The documentary film captures their struggles, resilience, and the bond that they form while waiting for their loved ones to return home. Recently, I spoke with Tatiana Stenova, the film's director, about their stories. Tatiana Stenova is the director of the documentary She, and she joins me now for this. Great to have you here on the broadcast. You know, you began your project as a short television report at the very start of the war when fear and uncertainty were everywhere. 4 years later, it has become deeply an intimate documentary about waiting, about love, about survival. How did following these three women for such a long time, change your understanding of what war really does to the family, especially to the women who are left behind?
0: You know, we had different periods with them. For example, one of them just refused to continue filming.
13: Almost after a year, year and a half of filming, yeah, she said,
0: yeah,
13: I'm done.
0: Yeah, I'm done because she went to psychology. She had psychology problem, mm-hmm. and she took pills. She has a depression till now.
13: And in fact, when you started, when you met these three ladies, you had initially done it as a reporter. You initially did it, I'm just going to interview these three ladies, anticipating that the war would end fairly soon, not knowing... Mm-hmm. that it would last for 4 years.
0: Yes, this was also hard for me because, me myself, I also live in this situation, in this context, and I also survive in Kyiv so many times from the bombings, and this waiting for me is also hard. But for them, it's much more because they live with these messages from their husbands, is he alive? Is everything good with him? Mm-hmm. Like, no message, it's a very stressful situation for all of them. Mm-hmm. They just live with this. And no, you understand, they have kids, they have old parents. They need to be as a mother, as a father, as everything.
13: Yeah.
0: Kids grow without their fathers.
13: Yeah.
0: This is the painful thing in this movie.
13: How is Nina, Olivia, and Olya doing? Are they alive?
0: They are alive, and their
13: husbands
0: still
13: are alive.
0: But in the movie, you will see the death of their friend. We follow their wedding, and then we see in 2 months he died. It is also very painful for me as a film director because, you know, when you film somebody, you are so in their stories.
13: Yeah.
0: And then when to film the funeral was so hard.
13: You are a Christian, you believe in Jesus Christ, but I'm curious, what did you learn from these women about the constant living in a state of uncertainty where, as you said, every single text message that they get from their husbands can determine whether they can breathe again?
0: I was on the front line. I talked a lot with the soldiers and with them in private, you know. And I know for sure their husband says that here on front line we don't have unbelievers. Mm-hmm. All people here, they believe in God. Because I ask him, do you believe in God? And how do you think God like react on all you do here? They are believers, they are Orthodox. And if you ask me, what is the film about? I will tell you that this is film about love. Because only love makes them stay there. Mm. Only love give this power to their husbands to go and to protect their families and their country. Only love can make this, you know, to fulfill this message from Bible that somebody who sacrificed their life, this is the biggest love ever.
13: As this war has stretched on, I'm curious, how do you navigate documenting both hope and heartbreak without losing the humanity of the people that you are filming?
0: Oh, very nice question. It's always, you know, this big discussion in our society now, where is the ethic moment, like when you film the war and the all this suffering and crying. Is it like you don't cross the borders of somebody, you know? It's always hard. And, you know, I am in the film, you will see their homes, their kitchen, their living room. It's so private things that they, I am so thankful to them that they allow me to do this. And finally, on the end, they all say me thank you. And even this Olena that stopped for some period, because when they saw the film, they said, oh my God, we couldn't imagine it will be like this. And you make a big memory for our family. Thank you so much. And also the hardest thing in film is that I am not making an interview. Just on the beginning, like a report, and that's it. And then I just show their changes in their life. How, and on the beginning, even for journalists in Ukraine, when they ask me about what you will make a film, I said that I don't know. I am not a film director of this movie, because God is a film director. I don't know what will happen with them, and if they will fulfill their dreams and their prayers. So I just followed. I really was this instrument in God's hand.
13: Tatiana, thank you. It's a privilege to have you here in the United States. And it's an important subject. It's an important documentary. And thank you for bringing it to our viewers here in the United States and around the world.
0: Thank you so much. It's an honor for me.
13: God bless. Thank you for coming on the show. Up next, rededicate 250. President Trump calls for a day of prayer and thanksgiving on the National Mall. We will have highlights from this historic event.
1: Something has been happening on campuses across the nation.
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3: 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What in the world is happening?
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3: I don't know, I'm just in awe of God.
5: Gen Z has been written off. 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
3: Honestly, I would just post and post and post and make sure that it looked like everything was okay when deep down it wasn't.
24: People hate on college students, Gen Z, so much, saying there's no hope for Gen Z.
25: I think they've had everything the world has to offer and they're done with it.
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24: There's so many people that don't know their love, that don't know that they can live free of anxiety, free of depression.
3: It's just getting started.
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13: Welcome back. Thousands gathered in our nation's capital here in Washington recently for Rededicate 250, a national jubilee of prayer and thanksgiving. CBN's Kelly Wright has this report from the National Mall.
4: As worship leaders sang about a divine move upon the land, speakers delivered a unified message throughout the day. America's future depends on turning back to God.
6: On this 250th anniversary of our nation's founding, we gather to prayerfully declare the following. Here it is. America is not done with God, and God is not done with America.
4: The gathering centered on a call to rebuild lives, restore faith, and rededicate the nation by placing its hope in God. Historic reflections also played a major role. Speakers pointed to America's beginning, noting that in times of national uncertainty, the founders called the country to prayer and fasting. Abigail Robertson, CBN's host of Heaven Meets Earth, talked about how America has encountered God's divine providence through miracles in war, sickness, and danger.
7: On July 13th, 2024, I woke up with intense anxiety. All day, I sensed something bad was going to happen, and I prayed for divine protection. Suddenly, at 6 p.m., I hit my knees, and I cried out to God, saying, "Lord, I don't know who needs prayer, but you have my full attention. Send a charge of your angels to protect them." 11 minutes later, President Trump was shot, his life spared by a sudden head tilt. I know I wasn't the only intercessor God stirred to pray, and praise the Lord, we listened to the whisper of the Holy Spirit in our minds.
4: President Trump invited people to the mall for the purpose of bringing God back to the center of America. In a video, he read from the Bible, focusing on 2 Chronicles 7:14, which calls the nation to seek God for healing and forgiveness. House Speaker Mike Johnson prayed for America to devote itself to the principles of God.
8: Forgive us of our sins individually and collectively, and help us to devote ourselves with a renewed piety and patriotism to the eternal truths of your word and to the enduring principles of the declaration you blessed us with. Above all, Lord, grant us the courage in your favor to preserve this republic.
4: Many in attendance said the nation cannot experience rededication without repentance.
13: If you were to describe the mood here today, it's been an atmosphere filled with electricity in a positive sense, because people here have established faith, hope, and love. And the greatest of these, of course, being love. Love for God, love for country. But they've also been given a task, not just to celebrate today, but to go to all of their homes throughout America and challenge other people to trust in God, realizing that America truly is one nation under God. At the Rededicate 250 celebration on the National Mall in Washington, Kelly Wright, CBN News.
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3: Finally this week, the creators of a groundbreaking new device say it bridges the digital and physical worlds to help Christians grow in their faith. More than 25 million people use the Christian devotional app Glorify. Glorify is merging with the tech company Confide In, which specializes in artificial intelligence and wearable technology, now launching a smart ring to sync with the app. Glorify CEO Henry Costa told CBN News their vision is to help people connect with God.
4: This will be an opportunity for us to look after our followers' mind, body and soul, and to give a fully holistic experience and be a faith companion for them.
3: That's pretty awesome. 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Folks, that is it for this week's edition of Christian World News. Until next week, goodbye. And as always, God bless you.

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5: On the northern shore of the Sea of Galilee, a devastating wildfire scorched the land. But when the smoke cleared, hidden history emerged. Archaeologists now believe they've uncovered powerful new evidence confirming the biblical town of Bethsaida, the birthplace of Peter, Andrew, and Philip. Through exclusive interviews with archaeologists leading the excavation, we'll bring this ancient story to life. All this and more on this special edition of Jerusalem Dateline.
6: Hello and welcome to this special edition of Jerusalem Dateline. I'm Chris Mitchell. Beneath me is Bethsaida, known today by the Arabic name of El Araj. In the Bible, Bethsaida means house of fishing, a fitting name for an ancient village where Peter, Andrew, and Philip became fishers of men, where Jesus healed the blind man and fed the 5,000. Not long ago, a massive wildfire spread throughout this area. And while the flames scorched the excavation site, it also revealed something extraordinary. Hidden parts of this biblical village unseen for nearly 2,000 years. Today, we'll take you inside this remarkable story. But first, here's the latest from our Jerusalem news desk.
7: President Trump said Iran may only have days left to agree to a deal, warning the situation has reached a critical moment and could escalate rapidly if Tehran refuses to meet U.S. demands.
8: It's right on the borderline, believe me. If we don't get the right answers, it goes very quickly. It would have to be a complete 100% good answers. And if we do, we save a lot of time, energy, and lives.
7: While Iran is said to be considering the latest proposal, media reports citing U.S. intelligence say the regime is taking the time to rebuild its drone and missile launching capabilities. Trump said the negotiating window could close swiftly.
8: Could go very quickly, or a few days. It could be a few days, but it could go very quickly. Iran is a defeated nation.
7: The president also dismissed talk of conflict between himself and Israeli Prime Minister Benjamin Netanyahu after reports surfaced of a heated phone call. Trump insisted Netanyahu remains fully aligned with Washington's approach.
8: He's fine. He'll do whatever I want him to do. Very, very good man. Don't forget he was a wartime prime minister, and he's not treated right in Israel, in my opinion.
7: Trump also confirmed the United States and Israel continue coordinating closely on the conflict in the Middle East. In Lebanon, a new poll suggests the overall majority of the population wants peace with Israel, with majorities of its Druze and Christian communities supporting a peace agreement. Support among Sunni Muslims was narrowly favorable, while overwhelming opposition remained among the Shiite community. Although most supported a peace deal with Israel, 59% still opposed normalizing ties with Jerusalem. Even so, support for normalization is growing, rising from 13.2% to 41% since August of 2025. Meanwhile, Israel's National Security Minister Itamar Ben-Gvir sparked international criticism after posting a video of himself confronting detained Gaza flotilla activists at Ashdod port.
9: Welcome to Israel. We are the landlords.
7: U.S. Ambassador Mike Huckabee joined the criticism, noting that nearly every senior Israeli official condemned what he called a stupid stunt. The incident prompted Italy and Spain to summon Israeli ambassadors for reprimands, while Prime Minister Benjamin Netanyahu publicly rebuked Ben-Gvir, saying the behavior did not reflect Israel's values. Julie Stahl, CBN News, Jerusalem.
9: When Jesus withdraws, comes over to the area of Bethsaida or the other side, we have events from the gospel. Feeding of the 5,000 is in the wilderness area, Bethsaida, somewhere on the outskirts here. In Mark 8, we have Jesus healing a blind man here in Bethsaida. A quarter of Jesus' apostles come from Bethsaida. So this is after Jerusalem, Capernaum, Bethsaida is the most mentioned site in the Gospels.
5: Most Bible readers connect the Apostle Peter with Capernaum, where he lived and where Jesus healed his mother-in-law. Yet John chapter 1, verse 44 tells us that Peter, Andrew, and Philip were from Bethsaida. And scholars like Dr. Jerry Pattengill of the Museum of the Bible believe they found the actual home of Peter.
10: But in El Raj, which now people are easily calling it Bethesda because it actually seems to be the site of Peter's house. So they found the church above there, the inscription. And really from 2024 on, I think it's going to be called that. So it's been a major discovery.
5: In late July, as director of the excavation, Dr. Stephen Notley, prepared to excavate again at Bethsaida, a wildfire raged for 17 hours.
9: We arrived on Friday evening. The sun's going down. We looked across the lake and saw there was a fire here. So my wife and I got in the car and drove around here and drove to the entrance and saw the eucalyptus trees here at El Raj going up in flames. And oh my goodness, this is going to upend all of our excavation. It was crazy. And it wasn't until the next day that we saw sort of the extent of it.
6: What did you find after the fire? And did that kind of help the excavation?
11: Yes, indeed. After the fire was down and we could walk in the burnt area, we found over there what we didn't know. We found the remains of Bethsaida Julius, remains of walls on surface with some stones that probably came from public buildings. We also know that it is from the Roman period because we dug a few years ago on that side and some years ago on that side, that everything from surface is Roman period.
9: What was fascinating, though, is that the fire came and approached the basilica where we're sitting, and it came right up to the tarps laying beside the walls and stopped. No one can explain it. And it's like, Multi sort of says, it was the hand of God stopped it from burning the basilica. Mm. And suddenly we could see the extent of the settlement. I like to refer to it as that God gave us beauty for ashes.
6: It's a great way to put it.
9: Yeah, so. It's had a tremendous sort of benefit to us in terms of understanding the extent of the settlement here.
6: The wildfire opened up new possibilities. Coming up next, I get a firsthand look at one of the most important New Testament inscriptions ever found and talk with lead archaeologist Dr. Moti Avion about the significance of the site.
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11: I'm not a religious person, and I'm not a Christian, but I think that when I have Christians visiting the place, and I show them the inscription, and I show them the houses from the first century, I can feel the emotions.
6: Archaeologists began digging here in 2016. In 2022, they uncovered a mosaic, actually right here, with an inscription honoring Peter as keeper of the keys, underneath a Byzantine church. This was a key clue that this was the Beseda of the Bible.
11: This is a dramatic, maybe the most dramatic moments of the dig.
6: Yeah.
11: As we are working in a church, and I had my own experience with many churches excavating in the Galilee during the years, I knew that there are inscriptions. So we were looking for them. We found half one over there, a small piece over here. So I assumed that we lost most of the information until we dug this room, and we, at the last day, at the last hour, we discovered this inscription.
6: I see some of the writing.
11: Yeah, you see?
6: Yeah, yeah. Oh, wow. There it is. Wow, you get chills seeing that.
11: It was put here sometimes in the 6th century, late 6th century.
6: Yeah.
11: Every inscription is interesting and important. And this one became rare and has a great importance to the site and to the Christian world.
6: Yeah. Is this the first time you've heard, seen anything like this?
11: Yes, of course, for me, of course. But there is no other inscription in the Eastern Mediterranean with the name or the title of St. Peter. It's the only place where it is mentioned as the keeper of the keys.
6: Yeah, yeah, look at that.
11: I can tell you what the inscription is about. A guy named Constantine made the mosaic of this Diaconikon. This is the room called Diaconikon.
6: Yeah.
11: For the name of his children. He is the a Jesus believer and believer of the heavenly apostles and the keeper of the keys.
6: Mm.
11: Boom. When we were sitting here and scratching letter by letter, tessera by tessera, and when the letters apostles came out in Greek, everyone was like a rocket sent to the sky.
5: With the inscription safe from the fire, Dr. Avion decided to explore further to see what they could learn.
11: We went to the burnt area. Still smoke in the air, smell. We came out almost completely black. All clothes, face, hands. But what we discovered was very important. We discovered how large the site is. With remains of houses, pottery here and there, tells us that the site is much, much, much bigger than we thought. Mm-hmm.
5: When we come back, a closer look at this discovery from a broader biblical and historical perspective.
16: 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And I'd like to know the names of the people that came in and saved her so I could call and thank them. And she's doing fine. It's a wonderful thing.
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5: Professor Stephen Notley, a New Testament scholar and historian, was the first to propose that this site could be the biblical Bethsaida. His deep belief in the accuracy of the gospel accounts guided the search.
9: Part of historical geography is reading the history. So I read the sources, the eyewitnesses who had actually walked the streets of Bethsaida, both the New Testament, which tells us where it was. It was on the other side, beyond the Jordan, on the northeast corner of the lake. Josephus, the Jewish historian, actually tells us how far we are from the Jordan River. So it's a very simple thing of sort of establishing that, bringing those together, and exploring and seeing, starting to dig, and seeing if the evidence that comes up out of the ground matches the historical description, which this place does.
6: So you just simply read?
9: Read.
6: Yeah.
9: And it's, again, the New Testament is part of those eyewitness accounts. The Gospels are indicating certain Jesus's movement coming here. Mm-hmm. And if we read them carefully and have an eye to the land, a lot of things open up to us.
6: What does it mean to believers that you've discovered this?
9: I think for many people, they find that it strengthens their faith to find that there is here evidence of what I call a continuous living memory. We come out of the Roman period, 1st, 2nd, 3rd century. We have Eusebius remembering Bethsaida as the home of Peter, Andrew, and Philip. We have it remembered in the church. We have a continuity of memory that continues here that speaks back to the past and gives us something, a better understanding of the physical setting, the stage onto which Jesus stepped and ministered. His followers came from here. Again, a quarter of Jesus' disciples came from this village. And I think for believers, it's another piece of evidence that reinforces and strengthens our faith.
6: What does it mean to you?
9: I'm a person who's a person of deep faith. The Israeli archaeologists all know it. I make no secret about it. They understand that that is a motive for me. It's something that motivates me in terms of my work. My career has been invested in that, trying to understand better the Gospels as they unfold in this land, in terms of land and culture and language. And so when I encounter these things, it reinforces for me the reality of my faith. That it's not pie in the sky, it's not fiction, it's not myth. It's something that has substance to it, physicality to it.
6: Yeah. Are the stones speaking?
9: I believe so. I think so. I think they cry out, and they speak to us of the truth. Again, we can understand Jesus' message, the call on each one of our lives. I think it becomes more profound and more clear the more that we understand.
5: Regent University visiting scholar Dr. Carrie Wood is also hearing from the stones.
6: What are the stones telling you?
14: The stones here are telling me that there was life here, that people lived here, that they fished here, that they had community here, that they were concerned with ritual purity, because in this square here, we found stone vessels, which of course cannot become impure. Mm-hmm. We found an inkwell. Now, why is that important? Because for years, people have said, oh, they're Galileans, they're kind of hicks from the sticks, so to speak, and they're uneducated. Jesus and his disciples are uneducated. However, an inkwell says they're literate and they're educated. Now, in contrast, we have one. Qumran only had two. And so for us to have that was exciting. We had fishing weights, and when you combine those, you've got this beautiful picture of a Jewish ritually pure, people who are wanting to be ritually pure, fishing village that is literate. That is happening here in Phillips area.
5: When we come back, new light is shining on the gospel story as archaeologists and historians see the Bible come to life.
0: Israelis are strong, but years of a multi-front war would take a toll on any population. 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
3: As we walk among the ruins, it's striking to imagine that this is the place where Jesus healed the blind man, fed the 5,000, and walked on the water. The fires revealed what was hidden for centuries, but reminding us that the stones still cry out, testifying to the truth of the gospel and the living faith that began here. For a deeper reflection, I spoke with Dr. Carlos Campo, CEO of the Museum of the Bible.
4: Is it sort of the Bible coming to life when you're here in the land of the Bible?
5: Oh, you've experienced it for 25 years now. Mm-hmm. So every time we're back, we feel the same way. I don't know a believer who doesn't come to the Holy Land and say the same thing, that they've read about it all their lives, but when they're here and walking the steps of our Savior, of course, and others, they feel the Bible coming to life. Mm-hmm.
4: Yeah. How important right now in this day and age is what you do, is it bringing the Word of God to the people of the world?
5: It's so important. I mean, we're excited to see that Bible sales are up, not just in the U.S. I mean, Bible sales are up in places like Russia and the U.K. We feel like the evergreen nature of God's Word, the fact that it truly is the same yesterday, today, and forever, is really rather extraordinary, and people are returning to it.
3: Do you see people coming here as a destination?
6: They've already started. This morning when you arrived, we have a group from Austria. Yesterday, we had a group from all over the world. There was a collection of group from all over the world. Every day, can I be honest? Sometimes I wish there weren't so many groups because I want to dig. I'm here wanting to dig, but they keep coming. They're uh-huh. increasing. It doesn't matter what part of the church they are. Yeah. They seem to be coming here. Israelis are coming here. They want to see what's here. They're very interested in it. It's already, and to get here, the gate requires them to walk a kilometer in, so they're making a great effort to come and see this place. Yeah.
3: Dr. Wood says being here helps her bring the world of the New Testament to life in a way that books alone never could.
7: I teach New Testament, and I stay mainly in the Gospels and Acts, although I've done Pauline epistles as well. It helps me bring Jesus, I say this quite a bit because it was in my dissertation, in his time and space, to the students, to lay out the spatial and the temporal background of the Gospels, to actually get into that time, because often we read the Gospels from a 21st century mindset. And so if I can get them to read it in the first century and I say, okay, who wrote it? What did they mean when they said it? How did the original hearers, readers, see it? And now what do we take from this today? But what is it in its context first? Now, what does God have for us today?
3: How does it make you feel?
7: Well, it becomes dimensional. It's not just words on a page. The Bible is true. Archaeology shows us and strengthens the Word of God. Not that we really need it because we have the Holy Spirit, but it reveals and strengthens. I can tell students, look, here it is, and this is where it is. I am encountering Jesus in his time and space when I'm here.
3: For the historians and scholars, each stone uncovered confirms the truth of the Bible. And for archaeologist Moti Aviam, Bethsaida marks one of the crowning moments of his life's work.
8: There are some highlights during my career. There are many interesting. As a matter of fact, there's not a dull moment in archaeology. Every place you go, every place you survey, every place you dig. But there are some ticks and discoveries over here of the Byzantine church and the inscription in it, and the discovery of the Roman period levels of Bethsaida.

0: is one of the peaks of my career.
1: Almost all of the biblical sites disappeared in the centuries. They were destroyed, abandoned, forgotten, and only in the middle of the 19th century, visitors, explorers, people came out, and they began to rediscover the Holy Land. So all of these sites have only been discovered in the last 100 to 150 years. And so we're at, if you will, we're at the end of that tsunami. We're at the end of that process of rediscovery. And this is the last city mentioned in the Gospels that no one knew where it was.
2: From Bethsaida on the Sea of Galilee, where the Word became flesh and walked among us, to discoveries that reveal God's unchanging truth. This has been a special edition of Jerusalem Dateline. I'm Chris Mitchell. Thanks for joining us.
3: I believe the time has come to begin a battle of annihilation.
4: They divided my land. They divided the land of God.
5: In these 3 weeks, people felt like there is going to be a second Holocaust.
6: I just started this job 10 months ago. Now you want me to plan an entire war in 2 days?
7: Yes?
8: People were very motivated. But to say that there was no fear is telling a lie.
9: You're scared until the first shot. The minute the first shot is being fired, you're bent on completing your mission.
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13: Are you going crazy? 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
14: I got into a serious relationship, but his family was like involved in Santeria. They would do like Ouija boards and like, I mean, everything that you can think of like occult, like they were in it. And I feel like something just like sit on me. Like, I was like shaking, crying. I just called out to Jesus. From that moment, I felt like God took it and was like, I'm gonna heal you.
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16: In my heart, I hated the way I looked like because I was different from other children, because I was somehow desperate of, why am I not getting healed? Then one day pastor told me, what can benefit a person to go with two legs in hell than one leg in heaven?

0: Well, hello and welcome to TPI. I'm Muyiwo Olariwaju. I'm so glad you're here. Now, today we're diving into the truth of God's word, the power of his spirit, and the unstoppable hope of the gospel. Let's be honest, our world could use more of joy, peace, and truth. So stay with me because today might just be your turning point. First up, what if pressure didn't break you, but it brought out the best in you? Jim Murphy is an author who reveals how inner excellence can help us thrive under stress and live the life we were meant to. Ephraim Grimm brings us a story.
1: Are you ever surprised about the influence you have, though, that a book like that skyrockets on?
2: Yeah, sometimes, me personally, you know, I'm very humble, and, you know, sometimes I forget who I am. You know, hats off to, you know, Jim. I talked to him. You know, he's a great guy. You know, the book is amazing. You know, for all who bought the book, you know, you should check it out. So.
3: The book we're here to talk about is Inner Excellence. Let's begin with, I guess, the dichotomy of what's happening. So in one place, the book is going viral because a Philadelphia Eagles player is seen reading it. And in another place, you're struggling?
4: Yeah, it was kind of a crazy story. Like, life was kind of slow. Business was slow. For the first time in years, I didn't pay off my credit cards that month. And my mom was dying. She actually died 4 days later, January 16th. So January 12th was when A.J. Brown was first seen on television reading the book during the football game. And so that Sunday, I'm in Dallas, Texas to lead an Inner Excellence retreat. And I'm walking around downtown Dallas, like I said, kind of feeling kind of somber. And then I look at my phone, I see all these texts, and I think my mom died because why all the texts? Yeah. So then I look at them and it said, you need to turn on the wild card game. And that's when I found out with the rest of America that AJ was reading it before the game and during the game and every game, yeah.
3: And why was he reading it? What does he use the book for?
4: Yeah, to get centered or to kind of get focused. And so kind of what he told me was you know, his sport, and especially his position as a wide receiver in the NFL, it's a very violent, dangerous sport, and you need to have this sense of fearlessness to play his position well. And, you know, he's one of the best in the world. And so he reads the book to kind of clear his mind and get recentered. And that's kind of what Inner Excellence is about, is focusing on what's true and eternal and you know, based on the Bible.
3: Going inside the book, many of us would think that struggle is the enemy of excellence, but that's not true.
4: That's right. Yeah, that's not true. So the best possible life, the subtitle of Inner Excellence is train your mind for extraordinary performance and the best possible life. And so the key part of that whole title is the last part, the best possible life. Because what good is it if you have $1 million or a million followers or some worldly success and you lose your soul, right? It's about having a meaningful, fulfilling life with amazing experiences, deep, enriching relationships where you're learning and growing and making a difference in the world. And so that's what Inner Excellence is about, is that selflessness that leads to fearlessness.
3: You talk a lot about affluenza in this book. I think I'm saying that right. What is that?
4: Yeah, affluenza. So this is a virus of the heart. We have this heart that's our control center for our lives. That everything we do flows from our heart. And so training it, the most important thing you'll ever do. And we have an ego that's this human nature that's always threatened, always comparing, and never satisfied. And so every day we wake up, our ego wants to go right to our circumstances and wants to achieve so we can have enough achievements or followers or money so we can be enough and so we're somebody, so we can feel that sense of love. But of course, that's you're never going to find it in that place. So Inner Excellence is really about the pursuit of fullness of life and let everything else be added to you.
3: What are some of the questions we should be asking ourselves in order to find that fulfillment?
4: Yeah, so the greatest challenge that we have in performance in the life is self-centeredness, and which leads to self-reliance. And the greatest power is surrendered to a power far greater than yourself. And so, you know, ideally to a power that say, grows the grass, spins the earth, and holds the stars in place. That power is the one that, so I try to help people elevate their loves so that what they love most, because what you love most is what's running your life. And so elevate it to something that's really, really empowering. The Christian life is really understanding that it's not you. You're not the one that needs to fix everything. God's going to fix it. You just got to surrender your heart to Him. And when you surrender, fully surrender, then you can be fearless.
3: Before we end, you're talking about the Christian life. What is Zoe? What is it?
4: Yeah, Zoe is thanks for asking. That's a great question. So when I was writing Inner Excellence, I gave the manuscript to my friend Jennifer, and I said, for my church, I said, can you read this and make sure it lines up with the Bible? And she said, Jim, I read Inner Excellence, and have you ever heard of the word Zoe? And I said, no. She said, it's in the Bible a lot. It means fullness of life. I think your book is talking about that. And I said, oh my gosh, yes, absolutely. My whole life I've wanted to be the guy that every guy wanted to be and every girl wanted to be with and hit home runs and make millions of dollars and be rich and famous, when what I've always really wanted was to feel fully alive. And so Zoe, this Greek word, means absolute fullness of life. And that's what Jesus came to do, to bring us fullness of life.
0: What a powerful reminder that pressure doesn't define us. Character does. With God's help, we can rise, grow, and live with purpose. Now, coming up after the break, we have the story of a Ugandan Sunday school teacher whose simple, unwavering faith didn't just touch lives, it sparked a ripple effect of transformation that's still being felt years later.

0: Welcome back. The woman in our next story has a physical disability that kept her from pursuing her dreams of playing sports. However, she found a bigger purpose through faith and love, and she's building a legacy that has spanned across generations. Here's her remarkable story.
1: The cause of my condition began a day when I was operated. I was 1 month. My left leg had a problem. It had a swelling at the hip. It seemed that something did not go well in the operation. When I was 5 years, I was given a crutch. Then 6 years, I was given a caliper. As I was growing, I saw myself different from other children. And yet, I also wanted to be one of the sportswomen. Although that one did not continue because of my disability, in my heart, I hated the way I looked like, because I was different from other children, my walking, as you know. And I hated whoever worked on me to, whoever operated me, that I felt so bad about it. But I had a dream in life that despite of my disability, one day I work with children, because even before I got saved, I loved children and I used to play with dolls and also children around me. In my village, children could surround me even at school. Though I was still a child, but I could even hold a child who is older than me, but feel that keep around with them.
2: I started serving in children ministry since 1983. By then I was 13 years old.
1: The first day I started serving in children ministry, I was so excited. I could see I've started my journey of my dream. My mom and my dad, they believed in me despite the fact of how I was. At the same time, my siblings also loved me the way I was. They could not discriminate me. And even at church, I thank God for my pastor, Pastor Robert and Pastor Jessica, the leadership of Miracle Center, my fellow ministers that accepted me the way I am. Because I was somehow desperate of why am I not getting healed. Then one day pastor told me what can benefit a person to go with two legs in hell than one leg in heaven. In other words, that should not take away my peace. Still, I believe for the healing, but it could not stop me from serving the Lord.
2: I have been in children ministry for 42 years.
3: And I'm still serving God. And actually, I'm satisfied. Because God can use me the way I am. I can do all things through Christ who strengthens me, as it says in Philippians.
4: I am currently the country director at Dwelling Places, an organization that works with children living in street situations. We rescue children, rehabilitate them, reconcile them, and reintegrate them back home. From when I was a child, Auntie Harriet taught us to pray for the children living on the streets. At that time, I didn't know that that would be the thing that I would do. But I believe that I got the passion to serve the children that are living on the streets from the prayers that I used to make in Sunday school. Today, I'm transforming lives and I'm part of a big impact. I'm making a difference in the lives of the children because someone sowed a seed and made a difference in my life.
3: It's very important to mentor a child at an early age, basing on a scripture in Proverbs 22, verse 6, where it says, "Train a child the way he should go. When he grows up, he will not forget." Because you are touching the root, the beginning of a person's life, or the root of a person's life, the foundation of a person's life. The child is beginning now to live. As you start this life early, you are expecting to have a powerful, transformed generation in future. And it's not easy for the child to forget what you teach them. Most cases, what you teach them at the early stage, it can bring an impact for their present and their future life.
1: children, they trust us as teachers and they believe in us. That's why whatever we tell them, they believe in us. It's so easy for a child to change immediately comparing to an adult. They are so cheerful and loving. A child can accept you the way you are. They would have denied me because of my disability and they don't want even to associate with me. But they love me and they welcome me. When I went to Kenya to minister to children, I was in Kenya for some good years. But the children are themselves that the one who taught me how to use Kiswahili. I didn't know Kiswahili, but I wanted to minister to them. You could have interpreter, but sometimes that interpreter might not be available. But the kids could laugh and then teach you. They are very good teachers and good listeners if you give them time.
0: Though Harriet walks with a limp, her faith stands strong. Her story reminds me of 2 Corinthians chapter 12, verse 9. My grace is sufficient for you, for my power is made perfect in weakness. Harriet's life proves that God doesn't need perfection, just a willing heart. Now, after the break, you'll meet a woman who grew up knowing about God, but after facing deep trauma, she felt broken and ready to give up.
5: From a young age, I experienced rejection. A kid who, just in a moment we were playing around, one time he just told me, "No one's ever gonna love you." And so I had these moments as a kid that I think really planted this seed inside of my heart that people don't want to be around me, and maybe that's true, no one will ever love me.
0: Your Turning Point experience doesn't have to end when the program is over. 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

0: Welcome back. The woman in our next story grew up surrounded by faith and hope until cruel words from bullies made her doubt everything. Was she loved? Did anyone care? Then, just as darkness closed in, a quiet whisper changed everything.
1: I really had this deep wounding of feeling that there was something really wrong with me, that ultimately I was alone. Why are you really here? Do you even have a purpose? You should just end your life. I was hopeless. I grew up in a household that definitely was Christian. I got baptized around 6. Growing up, I never questioned whether God was real, but I think it felt kind of far off to me. I never really experienced, I think, the love that people talked about. From a young age, I experienced rejection. I did have a kid who, just in a moment we were playing around, one time he just told me, "No one's ever gonna love you." And so I had these moments as a kid that I think really planted this seed inside of my heart that people don't want to be around me, and maybe that's true, no one will ever love me. And if this is being said by people around me, then I don't know, maybe God doesn't love me. I also started having health issues. Was in and out of doctor's offices, sometimes even in and out of the hospital, just with random things. And eventually they found some autoimmune disorders. So it really began to make me feel like, wow, like I'm being rejected, I'm experiencing this sorrow and depression, and I'm also dealing with these illnesses. It did make me feel that God was far away, that maybe he didn't see me or care to change the situations that were happening. Then those monologues began to be even more extreme of, no one would miss you if you were gone, which ultimately led me to start to create suicide plans in my head. In my bathroom one day, with it locked, feeling so much hopelessness that I had the razor blades. I was just like, I don't want to be here anymore. I'm just crying, just wanting the sorrow to stop. All of a sudden, this presence entered my bathroom, and this inner kind of just like voice in my head that wasn't my own. And it just said, "Hope, don't do it. I love you and I made you for a purpose." I knew that voice that I was experiencing was Jesus. And it was like this rush of love and peace. I felt so seen in that moment. He actually did care whether I was here and whether I chose to actually continue my life. I felt a love and a peace that I'd been desiring. So it didn't matter to me if I didn't have that many friends anymore because I had Jesus. I actually began to read the Bible. I began to want to be at church, and I actually got plugged into serving. I'm very passionate now about reaching the next generation with the love of Jesus. So that's what's led me to even the work I'm doing now as a missionary. Sometimes even have had moments of suicide intervention for students. I really did find a joy and a purpose that really made me feel loved and accepted. Yes, I've experienced rejection. I've experienced moments of feeling sadness, but never to that extent where I would ever question my life again. I feel so confident in the love of God and his purpose and plan for my life that it wouldn't move me and it wouldn't shake me because I just know that God is good. I now have a history of seeing his faithfulness in my life. I would want to share with anyone that's experiencing suicidal ideation, though you might feel that those feelings of hopelessness or despair, the voices that are telling you that you don't have a future, that your life is not worth anything and that you should end it, that voice isn't true. And I want to actually just say that there's a better voice that's speaking to you. It's the voice of Jesus, and he's saying, just like he said to me that day in the bathroom, "I love you. Don't do it. I have a purpose and a plan for your life."
0: Like Hope said, God loves you and has a purpose, a plan for your life. Even when surrounded by faith, pain can make us feel unseen. However, Psalm 139 verse 14 says, "I praise you because I am fearfully and wonderfully made." God sees you. He knows you and speaks life into our broken places. If you're hurting today, remember, his voice still whispers hope and his love never fails. Pray with me and invite Jesus into your heart. Say these simple words after me. Lord Jesus, I confess that I am a sinner. I confess that you are the Son of God. I believe that you died for me and that you rose again and you're coming back again. Jesus, come into my life. Jesus, be my Lord and my Savior. This is my prayer today. Amen. And Father, I pray for my brother and my sister that have said these words. I ask you to let them know in an absolute spectacular way that you have heard them. Let them know right now that they are seen, they are heard. Let them know beyond a shadow of a doubt that they are loved by you in a way that only you can let them know. This is my prayer. Jesus, in your name, amen. If you need prayer or would like to know more about what it means to have a relationship with Jesus, please message us on WhatsApp and someone will reach out to you. For our viewers in the United States and Europe, you can call us using the number on the screen. You can also find all our contact details on our website. 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

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Well, we've reached the end of the program. Before I go, I want to leave you with one final thought. Even in the silence of pain, God's whispers can be louder than the noise of despair, reminding us we are seen, loved, and never alone. Well, we'll leave you with a special treat. A few months ago, Ebuka Songs performed here on the TPI stage. We were only able to play a little of his music, but today we'll play you the entire song. Until next time, keep believing, keep hoping, and remember, you matter. From all of us here at TPI, goodbye, and God bless you.

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0: In 1867, Mark Twain toured the land of Israel, known back then as Palestine. Here's how he described it. A desolate country whose soil is rich enough, but is given over wholly to weeds. A silent, mournful expanse. There was hardly a tree or a shrub anywhere. Palestine sits in sackcloth and ashes, desolate and unlovely. Today, Mark Twain wouldn't even recognize this land. Out of rocky soil, out of swamps, and even out of deserts, Israelis have created gardens, vineyards, and farms with some of the most innovative techniques in the world. Before Israel even became a state, Jews by the thousands came to live there on communal farms. But when they arrived in the Promised Land, it wasn't exactly flowing with milk and honey. The coastal plains were swampy, the Galilee and the Judean hills were rocky, and the southern half of the country was mostly desert.
1: Since the people of Israel left our homeland 2,000 years ago, the area was mismanaged. So we want to preserve and rehabilitate this holy land.
0: The early Jewish settlers faced a number of obstacles, from bad soil to Bedouin raiders. But they faced an even bigger enemy that threatened to destroy the Jewish state before it began. In the early decades of the 20th century, Israel was a breeding ground for mosquitoes carrying malaria. They overtook the coastal plains and the Jordan Valley. The only land available for Jews to buy, since the local Arabs had decided it was uninhabitable. In 1920, more than a third of all Jewish residents of Palestine had malaria. So with no other choice, they went to work. They drained the swamps and sprayed the land, and changed the flow of water and irrigation canals to interrupt the mosquitoes' breeding. They were so successful that a commission from the League of Nations visited Palestine to learn what they did. Less than 20 years after Israel's statehood, the country was officially malaria-free. Once the threat of malaria was gone, Jewish settlers were free to focus on making the desert bloom. In the coastal plains, citrus groves replaced the swamps. And the Jordan Valley, once the center of the malaria epidemic, now became the country's breadbasket. The Negev Desert blossomed with newly planted forests and vineyards. And the Arava, once the most arid part of Israel, became the site of a flourishing vegetable industry. All of this was accomplished in the first 20 years of Israel's statehood. In that time, they more than doubled their standard of living. And now they're using their experience to help other countries. In the 1970s, they created a new breed of cherry tomato that's disease resistant and has a longer shelf life. They also bred a new kind of potato that can be grown in hot, dry climates and irrigated by salt water. These vegetables are now being grown in dry countries like Jordan, Egypt, and Morocco. Israeli scientists not only found ways to grow more crops, they also found new ways to preserve them. Grain Pro cocoons provide an inexpensive way for farmers to keep their grain market fresh by keeping out water, air, and insects. The Israeli cocoons are being used in Africa, the Far East, and even Pakistan, a nation with no diplomatic ties to Israel.
2: The kibbutz over time began to change. Israeli society began to change, became more capitalistic, became more focused on free enterprise and entrepreneurship and the individual taking responsibility for himself and therefore benefiting the overall society. There have been many very exciting companies that have been built in kibbutzim.
0: One of those companies is now doing business around the world.
3: He went to the average Israeli 10, 12 years ago and said to them, organic. They wouldn't have a clue what you were talking about. Here we've been doing organic farming for over 40 years.
0: Kibbutz Ste Eliyahu was founded by German refugees in 1934, and many of their early members were survivors of the Holocaust.
3: So the biggest problem that we had when we started the organic was, what do you do if you're not using chemicals? how do you get rid of the pests?
0: Their answer was to fight bugs with more bugs.
3: Every single thing in nature has a natural enemy. What eats or what attacks these pests that are attacking our crops?
0: They started breeding different insects in the bomb shelter of the kibbutz. The idea was to breed predators to destroy the pests that ate their crops. The result was a new company called BioBee.
3: We went to the Israeli farmers. We said, want to buy some bugs? They said, what, are you crazy? We don't have enough bugs in the field. You want us to buy bugs?
0: Eventually, they won over farmers in Israel and in 32 other countries as well. In California, 60% of the strawberry fields are treated with products from BioBee. The company also found a way to deal with one of the region's most devastating insects, the Mediterranean fruit fly.
3: We take the males of the species and we sterilize them. And then we release the sterile males into the environment. There's no future generation. And slowly, slowly, we lower the population without using harmful chemicals.
0: They also solved another agricultural problem, how to pollinate greenhouse plants.
3: The classic example we like to give is tomato plants. Tomato plants in nature, in the fields, are pollinated by the wind. In Israel, the majority of our tomatoes are not grown in the fields. They're grown in greenhouses. And in a greenhouse, in a climate-controlled environment, you don't have that wind. You don't have the natural pollination. We had to find other methods of pollination.
0: Their solution was to breed bumblebees.
3: They collect pollen for food. They have to go and work even in cold weather conditions. They don't have stores of honey in the hive. They have to go and work. We're saving the farmer money because instead of paying people, the bees are doing the work. And the bees, unlike people, they don't miss a single flower. So once the farmers started using the bees for pollination, the yield of the tomato crops increased by 25%. In Hebrew, we say, Marabu Ma'asech Elokim, you know, how great and wonderful are your creations, God. And this really shows that every single thing has a reason. There's a purpose for everything, these tiny little things, and look how much good they do for us, for the world, for the farmers, for the environment. It's really, really amazing.
0: Farmers at Stay Eliyahu not only targeted insects, they also found a creative way to get rid of rodents as well.
3: What we used to do is basically used to take poison in a bottle, in a teaspoon, and somebody's job was to walk up and down the rows, and every time they saw a mouse hole, to take a teaspoon of poison and throw it down the hole. Now, obviously, that's not ecologically friendly. On top of that, if it rains or if we irrigate our fields, all that poison's going in the grounds. So we said, what is a natural solution to rodents? And the natural solution that we found is the barn owl. The barn owl is an amazing raptor. Two owls can capture an average of 2,000 to 5,000 mice a year. Okay, that's a lot of rodents.
0: There was just one problem with the owls.
3: They fly away. And one of the places they would fly to is Jordan, which is very close by. In Jordan, they were shooting them. In Arab folklore, the barn owl is a harbinger of death. And they're very superstitious about barn owls. So they see in a barn owl, they shoot it. So very simply, we went to Jordan, and we invited the Jordanian farmers to come to Stay Eliyahu to see what we were doing here. This was over 20 years ago. And today, we have over 2,600 nesting boxes across the country. The numbers keep growing. But also, it's become a wonderful program of regional cooperation, also with Jordan, also with the Palestinian Authority. This has been amazing, amazing success story. We tell the people it's not the dove bringing peace anymore to the Middle East, it's the barn owl. We're a light unto the nations, we're supposed to be anyway. If we want to really save the environment, if we really want to help the world, then we can't keep these things to ourselves. We have to share these things. We have to share this knowledge. And I think by helping others, we're helping ourselves as well.
4: More than half of this country's land is desert. And we have a severe water shortage. Moses led us to Israel, a country that has no oil, no water, not too good soil, and we had to make the best out of it.
0: Thousands of years ago, Moses had to strike a rock to get water in the desert. Well, today Israelis are taking a slightly different approach, using technology and creativity. In Israel, the main sources of drinking water are the Sea of Galilee and two underground aquifers. If rainfall is short, so is the nation's water supply. In 1953, Israel started building the National Water Carrier, a system of pipelines, canals, and reservoirs that carry water from the Sea of Galilee to the rest of Israel.
2: So we didn't have water? Okay, we developed water technology. One of the things that Israel has excelled in is taking what some people would see as risk factors or as curses and turning them into blessings. From the time of Bilam, the Jewish people have always been able to somehow turn the curse into a blessing.
0: The pipelines were a good start, but Israel's fresh water supply wasn't enough to support a growing country. So Israelis started looking west to the Mediterranean. For thousands of years, the Mediterranean Sea was the center of the ancient world, the crossroads between Europe, Asia, and Africa. And now it's one of Israel's greatest natural resources.
2: Israel is desalinating so much of its drinking water that the majority of our drinking water's origin will be the Mediterranean Sea by the end of next year.
0: Today, Israel produces 450 million cubic meters of drinkable water a day. Through a process called seawater reverse osmosis, water can go from the ocean to the faucet in less than 90 minutes. The Israeli technology is now used in more than 40 countries around the world. And thanks to the Mediterranean, Israel may soon have something that was once unthinkable. A water surplus.
2: In this country, we don't have much water, except somehow, by the end of this decade, Israel is going to become a net water exporter. Just on today's news, there was an item about how Israel is stepping up the export of water to Jordan in order to supply water for all the Syrian refugees who are fleeing into Jordan.
0: While Israel produces drinking water from the sea, many farmers are getting water for their crops literally out of thin air. Ancient Israelites used stones to collect the dew every morning. Now an Israeli company is using plastic trays to do the same. The trays were developed by Talyad Technologies, which means God's dew in Hebrew. Every morning, these trays channel the dew straight into the roots of the plants. They also prevent weeds from growing between the plants and reduce water usage by up to 50%. Israeli farmers have always made good use of their water, but it wasn't long before they realized that in order to survive, they also needed to start reusing it.
2: Today, Israel recycles 80% of its wastewater. The closest competitor is Spain with 10%. So we recycle more than 8 times more water than any other country on the planet.
0: Israelis developed a way to purify wastewater using ultraviolet light. This treated water is then used to irrigate crops.
4: If you use it for vegetables, then you would like to clean it to the extent that you can almost drink it. So it is treated to a very high degree. Today, 60% of the water that is irrigating fields in Israel is produced water and not natural water. And I'll give you an example of our farm here on the kibbutz. We grow jojoba, and we use only sewage water, only treated wastewater to irrigate our jojoba. And this is done all over Israel.
0: Israel may be short on fresh water, but the country's Negev Desert is sitting on an underground ocean, too salty to drink or desalinate. So Israeli settlers found a new way to use it.
5: You cannot really fight nature. Nature will fight you back. We found out after the years that it's better to cooperate and to coordinate with what you've got.
0: Yoav Dagan is one of a growing number of Israelis who have left the ocean to go fishing in the desert. They build fish farms using the warm, salty water from underground. It's ideal for raising saltwater fish like tilapia, sea bass, and barramundi.
5: The place here is working without chemicals, without anything. It's very healthy, it's friendly for the environment, and it's good for us in a matter of the pocket. We are making good money, and this is by the bottom line.
0: At this kibbutz in the Negev Desert, even the fish waste is put to use. Every week, the water in these tanks is replaced and pumped underground to irrigate the nearby olive grove. The fish waste in the water makes an ideal natural fertilizer.
5: As you can see on the side, the olives are growing around the farm, around the fish, and are doing very well without any other chemicals, only by the nutrients of the fish.
0: Israel has taken this idea to other countries struggling with water and food shortages.
2: We're taking African villages, teaching them how to essentially build fish farms. If you look at around Lake Victoria, the Nile perch were dying, and Israelis are now going in to teach the farmers how to grow them in ponds so that you can actually continue to eat the Nile perch.
0: Over the years, Israelis also found new ways to use less water. And as always, they started in the desert.
4: There's the story of the Arava. Sometimes as 20 millimeters of rain annual fall, very harsh climate, and still, thanks to drip irrigation, this became the vegetable barn of Israel. 65% of vegetable export out of Israel, mainly to Europe, is coming from the Arava.
0: Today, even the driest parts of the desert are blooming, with help from a process called drip irrigation. The idea is older than the state of Israel itself.
4: When the first settlers came here, young people came from the city and they wanted to be farmers. And they came to Kibbutz Chatzirim and they faced many challenges. Arid land, high salinity, not enough water. And there was even a time when they considered moving to another place. But then Ben-Gurion came, who was a leader with a real vision, and he said, guys, if you want to move, it's okay, but further south, not back to the north. And we stayed here and we continued and we did some experiment, but still we were struggling. Then we met the guy who invented drip irrigation.
0: That guy was an engineer named Simcha Blas. He got the idea for drip irrigation after seeing a tree that was larger than the others around it. After digging around the roots, he found it was being watered by a leak in an underground pipe.
4: So this gave him the idea, but it took him some years, actually, until plastic was introduced, to start and make experiments with drippers that will emit water in small drops. And this is basically drip irrigation.
0: Blas met the farmers of Kibbutz Hatzarim, and together they started a company called Netafim, which means drops of water in Hebrew. Soon they boosted their crop yield by 50% and used 40% less water to do it.
4: Drip irrigation saves a lot of water. Producing more, getting more, yet not harming the environment.
0: For almost half a century, the company has lived up to its slogan, grow more with less, not just in Israel, but in 110 countries around the world, from sugarcane fields in the Philippines to tea plantations in Tanzania.
4: You know, India is now our number one country. The results, looking at the yield increase, were amazing. 50% of the farmers got an increase in yield between 25 and 50%. Another 25% of the farmers got an increase in yield of up to 75%.
0: Netafim even designed a system that works solely on gravity. for places like Peru, where remote mountain farmers don't have electricity.
4: The plant doesn't know the difference. The plant doesn't know that you don't have a $20,000 computer behind the dripper. And it works beautifully. Everyone is talking about water scarcity. 70% of the water that we have available in the world is used for agriculture. Now, if we save only 15% in agriculture, we can more than double the available water for drinking and sanitation. In Hebrew, we have a term which is called tikkun olam, which is fixing the world. And this is basically what drip irrigation does. This is my personal goal and challenge.
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0: in identifying the two bombers. And the technology was made in Israel.
1: Technology is going to change all of our lives. It already has. And what's coming down the pike is going to be even more intense.
0: Israel has often been called the startup nation. And while Jerusalem may be the spiritual heart of the country, Tel Aviv is the center of its startup success. Just a century ago, this thriving city was little more than a series of sand dunes. Today, it's been voted the second best high-tech center in the world, just after Silicon Valley.
2: Israel was recently ranked the fourth most innovative nation in the world, from the iPhone to the PlayStation. Many of the ideas behind your favorite gadgets came from inventors right here in Israel.
0: Flip-top cell phones, keyboards for smartphones, Intel Pentium chips, the ability to print straight from your computer, the flash drive, the chip in the iPad, the OS that runs the Amazon Kindle, the chip that controls the Sony PlayStation, and the 3D sensor in the Xbox Kinect. Every year, American companies are shelling out more and more shekels to buy small Israeli startups. The latest example is Waze, an Israeli smartphone app that gives live traffic reports based on your location. It warns users about traffic jams, accidents, and even sitting police cars. In 2011, Waze made headlines by helping drivers navigate the LA traffic jam known as Carmageddon. 2 years later, Google bought the program for just under $1 billion, making it the most expensive app in history.
1: I think the key challenge for Israeli companies now is to go from startup nation to scale-up nation. We need to build bigger companies, not just sell them early to American multinationals, but to actually get them bigger, to get them into the sales process, and to create more jobs both here and in America and around the world.
0: So what gives Israel its technological edge? We asked some of the country's most prominent business leaders. And the answer is, there's no single answer.
1: Chutzpah is perhaps the most definitive Jewish word. Very, very hard to translate. Gall, unrelenting daring, this ability to try to do something which nobody else has done before, to say something which is a little bit out of place, to be in someone's face. That chutzpah is what allows us to actually break the boundaries and to break the rules and to go out of our comfort zone in order to create new things. There's a joke about what is the Jewish answer? It's a question, right? In other words, Jews will answer a question with a question.
3: That culture of challenging and debating and arguing, it's everywhere in Israel. Arguing is healthy because you get to better answers, you get to better results. And I think that is a key cultural attribute in Israel's economic success story and its economic miracle.
4: Our roots, our education, maybe even that it's coming from the Talmud, is always being skeptical in asking questions. And I believe this tradition, this culture, it's a part of our DNA.
1: Whether you call it the Socratic method or the Talmudic method, you choose it. That's a big part of how we learn and how we teach our kids. If you were looking for a single group to basically make your ideal pool of entrepreneurs, you couldn't look for a better group than immigrants. Immigrants make great entrepreneurs because they already did it in their own lives. They were the CEO of MyLife.com. They took risk, they moved to a foreign country, they had to handle legal and facilities and HR to get jobs and banking and marketing, and they basically had to scale up. Innovation has a direct correlation to diversity. If you all think alike, you all act alike, I'm sorry, it's not going to be a particularly creative place.
5: In Jewish life, parents always advocated to the kid that he has to learn and also that he has to venture if he wants to succeed. They always say that the secret source of the Israeli high tech is the Jewish mother who asks her son at the age of 7, after all what we have done for you, asking you for one Nobel Prize, is it really too much?
0: Yossi Vardi is known

0: is the godfather of Israel's high-tech industry. He's invested in more than 80 internet startups, including a company started by his son.
1: Came with three of his friends. I gave them the money. I didn't have much of an idea what they're going to do. But still, I gave them the money. They created this unbelievable product, and the rest is history, as they say.
0: That unbelievable product was ICQ, the world's first instant messaging service. Less than a year later, America Online bought the company for $400 million.
1: Very hard to extract the DNA of success. You have to understand, if you venture, you cannot do only successes, because if you are trying to be involved in area where there are only successes, you are not taking risks. So failure comes with the territory.
2: Failure is not a four-letter word, the last time I looked. Failure is part of the process. Not every team wins every game, but you gotta try, and if you fail, you gotta learn from your mistakes and then pick yourself up and do it right again.
3: Are the failure rates lower in Israel than they are in the rest of the world? And they're not. Israelis don't fail any less. The difference is they just keep trying.
2: People don't understand, for example, if you're presented the choice of investing in two entrepreneurs, one who's actually never tried it before, one who's tried and failed. Always take the guy who has tried and failed. Your statistical odds of getting a return on your investment are far better with that person.
4: If you're looking for the next generation of high-tech success stories in Israel, you won't find them in business school. In most job interviews here, the big question isn't where you went to college, but where you served in the military.
2: When I get a resume, the first thing I look at is, what did this kid do in the Army? I don't look at the university, I look at the Army unit, because that's going to tell me a lot about who that person is.
3: In Israel, almost every single Israeli serves in the military. Almost every single Israeli is put through this training in how to lead, how to manage, how to make very difficult decisions with very little information under enormous pressure. And these skills hardwire young people for being entrepreneurs and launching and running or helping to run startups.
5: We give the chance for every soldier to express himself and to say what he really believes without punishing him because his rank is a lower rank. So I have to tell you that sometimes listening to these officers, they raise a lot of stupid ideas in my point of view, 40, 50, 60%. But 20, 30, 40% are wonderful ideas.
0: Once they're out of the Army, soldiers take the same skills they've learned tracking terrorists and use them to make life safer for civilians. Israelis have developed everything from bomb-sniffing mice to software that prevents identity theft, to a scanner that lets you keep your shoes on during security checks at the airport. Many Israeli IT companies are founded by alumni of an elite military intelligence unit known as 8200, a highly secretive group that specializes in cyber warfare. Unit 8200 is believed to be the brains behind the Stuxnet virus that targeted Iran's nuclear facilities.
5: In my company, in the R&D team, 80% of the engineers are coming from Unit 8200.
0: Major General Aharon Farkash was the commander of Unit 8200 for 4 years. And when he retired from the Army, he used that experience to help design a security system known as SafeRise, a virtual doorman that uses both voice and facial recognition to protect offices and apartment buildings.
6: Welcome to FST.
0: Israelis are proud to say that many of their high-tech ideas come from their experience in the Army, an idea some say could also benefit American companies.
3: American businesses have a lot to learn with how Israel has integrated their military people when they're coming out of the military into the economy.
2: It's really got to be part, I think, of everybody's culture. And certainly the heroes who are coming back in America from Iraq and from Afghanistan, they need to be the first guys to get the jobs because they have actually taken leadership and led, and they're the kind of people who you want to hire.
0: On January 8th, 2011, a gunman opened fire in Tucson, Arizona. His target was Congresswoman Gabrielle Giffords, who was shot in the head at point-blank range. To stop the bleeding, EMTs used a special bandage that puts pressure on wounds and prevents infection. First responders said the bandage saved Giffords' life. And it's one of many medical breakthroughs that got its start in Israel.
2: Israel has one of the highest life expectancies in the world. Actually, our life expectancy here is about 4 years longer than the US. So if anyone wants to come move to Israel, on average, you're gonna add 4 years to your life.
0: From fighting cancer, to giving sight to the blind, to making the lame walk again, Israel is leading the world in medical innovation. Every day, millions of Americans use some kind of medical treatment that came from Israel. From Sambucol, a cold and flu medicine made from elderberries, to amniocentesis, used to detect prenatal abnormalities. There's a wireless laser that will someday replace the dentist drill. And the pill cam, a tiny camera in a capsule. It takes pictures from inside your colon, eliminating the need for a colonoscopy.
3: Millions and millions and millions of these procedures are done every year. What if you could make them painless, pain-free, and non-invasive, and take a lot of the risk out of that procedure? That's a classic Israeli solution to a problem.
0: In the field of medicine, finding a cure for cancer is one of the biggest goals. And although a full cure is still in the future, Israeli scientists are making huge advances. The news is full of stories about dogs who can smell everything from epilepsy to cancer in their owners. So one scientist took that idea and refined it.
7: If the dogs can smell cancer, we for sure can do it in a little bit more sophisticated way. We can communicate with the device much better than we can communicate with the dog.
0: Hossam Haik developed an early warning system for cancer. The nano artificial nose can detect tumors before they're even visible on x-rays, just by analyzing a patient's breath.
7: The device can give the results within 5 minutes to 1 hour, more or less. Many diagnostic tools require to swallow a radioactive or active material in order to make the diagnosis possible. We don't expose it to any risky x-rays or beams that might make cancer by themselves.
0: The artificial nose is still in clinical trials, where the accuracy rates range from 86 to 97%. And it's also being customized to sniff out other diseases as well, like Alzheimer's, Parkinson's, and multiple sclerosis.
7: Our ultimate vision is to bring this device in an inexpensive and very portable way to everybody, whether these people live in the Western countries or they live in the third world, because we believe that we have to fulfill a little bit democracy.
0: Other Israeli scientists are focusing on the treatment of cancer, and they're doing everything from burning tumors with thermal heat to freezing them with liquid nitrogen. One doctor is even developing a vaccine for cancer. The Immucin vaccine trains the body's immune cells to attack a specific molecule found only in cancer. And since only the cancer cells are targeted, the vaccine has no side effects like chemo and radiation. With one shot every few months, the body's immune system will keep it under control.
8: We're just educating the immune system to do what it, you know, would try to do itself. We're not inventing anything.
0: In the first clinical trial, the vaccine successfully triggered the immune system in all 15 patients.
8: You will see in the future, I think we enter a field which is very attractive, and we just scratched the beginning of it. I think we have a lot have more things to come, and I'm very encouraged by what I've seen.
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0: In 1829, the introduction of Braille revolutionized the way blind people read and write. Today, Israeli inventors are taking that revolution a step further. For people with limited sight, there's a new device called the OrCam. It's a pocket-sized computer linked to a small camera that clips onto your glasses. The camera sees what you see. And when you point your finger at something, the OrCam will read it for you. Everything from menus to street signs. And for those with total vision loss, there's Project Ray, the first ever smartphone for the blind. With the tap of a finger, users can make phone calls, send texts, and even surf the web. While these inventions are giving blind people more independence, another one is actually restoring their sight. A company called NanoRetina is focusing on people who have lost their sight from macular degeneration. They've created the Bionic Eye, an implant that provides users with grayscale vision. A big improvement over total blindness.
1: Necessity is mother of all inventions. And Israelis sometimes tend to think outside of the box. And if there is an obstacle, we do not hit our forehead at the obstacle, but we go around it. We found a solution.
0: One of those solutions is giving new life to people who were told they would never walk again.
8: I couldn't understand why wheelchairs are the only solution to, for paralyzed person.
0: In 1997, a meat gopher was paralyzed in a car accident. And since then, he's been on a mission to put the wheelchair out of business. So he designed something called the ReWalk, a brace that uses motors to help paraplegics walk and even drive a car. Ironically, Gopher couldn't use his own invention, since he's a quadriplegic and the device requires the use of the arms. But he soon found a veteran who was more than willing to try it.
11: When the doctor told me that I'm lucky to be alive, but my injury would leave me paralyzed, everything became dark.
0: Roddy Kayof is a former Israeli paratrooper who was injured in South Lebanon.
11: In one of the rehabilitation centers in central Israel, I met Amit Gofer. He told me that he had developed a device that helps paraplegic in my condition to walk. I didn't believe I'd be able to stand up. After I tried it and the device made me stand up, I was amazed. My daughter was 3 years old back then. She looked at me and said, "Dad, you are tall." That made my day.
8: The bottom line is seeing the families, it is very exciting. When they see their beloved one stand, then you want to cry. This is the first time I was really excited.
0: Roddy started using the ReWalk 6 years ago. And since then, the device has gone global. In 2012, a young woman named Claire Lomas used the ReWalk in the London Marathon. She walked the 26 miles in 17 days, earning her the nickname Bionic Woman.
12: It's a moment I'm going to treasure for the rest of my life.
13: I dance 4 times a week, and I love it very much. And I knew that I'm not going to stop just because I am diabetic.
0: Shai Barshira is a dancer, a student, and a type 1 diabetic. She is also a pioneer. Shai was one of the first people to try a new Israeli medical device, the artificial pancreas. It's still in the experimental stage, and right now it's just a laptop with a series of sensors that monitor the patient's blood sugar. Eventually, the laptop will be replaced by a microchip and an insulin pump. Dr. Moshe Philip is one of the developers.
14: I promised my patient many times that one day they will get rid of their diabetes. So despite the fact that we are not able to cure diabetes yet, we would like to enable our patient to live their life without thinking of their diabetes all the time. You have to understand type 1 diabetes, especially during childhood, is something that keeps you busy the entire day. It's there all the time.
0: Dr. Philip oversaw clinical trials for children in Israel, Slovenia, and Germany. But Shai was the first one to use the device at home without medical supervision.
13: Each time that my levels drop, it gives me a very, very strong alarm that tells me that I have to eat right away. And if my levels go very high, it fixes my levels. It calculates itself how much insulin I should take, and it gives an automatic order to my pump to give me that insulin. And I'm all balanced, even more balanced than I was when I went to sleep. And that's amazing.
14: I think we are going to change the life of our patients. And this is the entire idea, to bring back the spontaneity to the life of our patient, to free them from being busy with thinking about how to control their blood glucose level all the time, and especially during the night.
13: I feel there is so much effort made to help the diabetics feel like, you know what, you have this disease, but don't worry. We're trying to cure it. We're trying to make the treatment better, more comfortable, and we'll get there. Feeling that I help other people too, it gives me the strength to keep on. If I am a part of something big, I feel that I'm not alone in this business, and it gives me a lot of hope.

0: to many people, Israel is a place of Bible stories and ancient ruins.
1: In hundreds of archaeological digs like this one, Israelis are carefully preserving their past, but they're also keeping an eye on the future, and not just their future, the future of the world.
2: One of the Jewish commandments is tikkun olam, which means, translation to English, is to repair the world under God, to make the world a better place.
3: I see a direct correlation between our belief in tikkun olam and this incredible explosion of activity and innovation in Startup Nation.
0: Today, the world is focused on saving the environment, but Israelis were green long before it was popular, about a century before.
4: It's part of the Zionism dream to create a green land, a green country. And actually, with time, with experience and research, we have studied how to do it.
1: The prophet Isaiah wrote about a time when the desert would rejoice and blossom as a rose. To Israelis, that's more than an ancient prophecy. It's a commandment.
5: Israel is a tiny state. Look at a map of our region. We use always to joke, you know, there's not even enough place on the map to write the name of Israel. So we had to conserve it, to keep it, to maintain it. This is what we have.
0: To the early settlers in Israel, going green meant planting trees. And they started in the Negev Desert, a place that gets only 1 to 7 inches of rain a year. In the 1940s, Jerusalem was still under Arab control. And Israel's first prime minister, David Ben-Gurion, believed that the Negev was the future of Israel. So he ordered the creation of a man-made forest there. But his team of scientists said it couldn't be done. Ben-Gurion's response? No problem. We'll get new scientists. The prime minister got his new scientists, and the Negev Desert began to blossom. Today, the Yatir Forest has more than 4 million trees, including carob, pine, olive, and fig.
4: Israel is amongst the fewest countries in the world that at the end of the 20th century, there are much more trees than were at the beginning of this century. Till now, we have planted over 240 million trees, which is a nice number to this small country.
0: In the center of the forest is a vineyard, planted on the ruins of another one that existed here 2,000 years ago. Scientists researched the best plants to grow in the Negev, and one of their sources was the Bible.
4: There are plenty of archaeological ruins everywhere. Water cisterns, dams, terraces, everywhere. And we have started with reconstruction of some of these ancient farms. We have planted biblical trees, and the trees are surviving without additional irrigation by collecting runoff water, the same cisterns that our forefathers did 2,000 years ago.
0: The trees not only produce fruit, they also clean the environment by absorbing carbon dioxide. Studies show that planting similar forests on just 12% of the world's arid land would reduce carbon in the atmosphere by a gigaton a year. That's equal to the carbon output of 1,000 coal plants. Today, scientists from around the world come to Israel to study the Yatir Forest.
4: We like to serve. We are proud to serve all our achievements to other countries. And of course, we want to share our knowledge and study from other countries' experience.
0: Israelis are not only working to protect the environment, they're also looking for new ways to keep the country running without oil.
3: Israel itself, it's a beautiful country, a country definitely worth visiting with tremendous, lush, interesting areas. But we don't have the traditional gold mines and massive oil and diamonds. We basically have a country of human resources rather than natural resources. So we very much value what little we have.
1: Israel may be short on oil, but it does have one natural resource that's virtually unlimited.
2: Israel's greatest natural resource, sun.
3: We do have a lot of sun here. It's a hot place, so we produce solar energy.
0: For much of the year, the sun beats down on a land that's mostly desert. But what some might see as a liability, Israel has turned into an advantage. Israelis have been using rooftop solar panels since the 1950s, when they were still unheard of in the rest of the world.
3: 90% of Israeli homes have a solar water heater. There's nowhere else in the world that has that kind of thing.
0: In 2011, Israel's first commercial solar field was completed in the southern Arava Valley. The company, Arava Power, now has 9 other fields under construction and plans for 40 more energy projects in Israel over the next 3 years. Their goal is to supply 1/10 of Israel's power. The company's founders are now building solar fields in several third world countries, like Haiti, Ecuador, and Rwanda. The solar field in Rwanda should be up and running by the end of 2013 and will provide 8% of Rwanda's energy.
3: Israel has been a leader in clean technology from the beginning. Part of it also is that our neighbors have had a lot of oil and have sort of corrupted the world economic system and the world political system and used it unfairly to impose, I think, sometimes harmful ideologies. And therefore, if Israel can fight the world dependence on oil, what would be a better thing than that?
0: In 2005, an Israeli software developer named Shai Agassi heard a similar question at a conference.
6: We were asked, how are you going to make the world a better place?
0: Agassi's answer, take a single country off oil, then the rest of the world will follow. The first step was to assemble a fleet of cars that could run without oil. So Agassi started a company called Better Place, which offered an electric battery-powered car. The car battery recharges overnight in special power outlets installed in the owner's home. And for longer trips, drivers can switch out the car's battery at stations all over Israel. The entire process takes less than 5 minutes.
1: I hear these go fast.
7: They're quite fast, so you have no gearbox.
1: Why is it so fast?
7: What you'll feel on the acceleration is full maximum torque. There's no gears. There's just literally drive, neutral, and reverse.
1: 0 to 60 in how many seconds?
7: About 6.9, I believe.
1: Really? Maybe I can wipe out my cameraman as I go by. As a consumer, one of the things that is really appealing to me is the absolute quiet.
7: The goal with this car was to make a car and a network that can support it that appeals to everyone. You don't have to be a greenie to say, I want this car. You can say, I like it because it's fast. It has great power and acceleration. And I can fit my entire family in it.
1: That was fun.
0: Unfortunately, public demand for electric cars hasn't caught up with the vision of Better Place. And the company filed for bankruptcy in May of 2013. But some experts say timing is everything, and the battery-powered car will ride again. In the meantime, Israelis have another option that's just as green, and thousands of dollars cheaper. In 2008, an avid biker named Izar Gafni had an idea.
8: Suddenly, it just struck my mind. Why not to make a bicycle out of cardboard? Soon after, I talked to 3 engineers, which I really highly appreciate, and they said, it's impossible. There's no way it can be done. While I was eating with my wife one day, she noticed that I'm a little bit disturbed. I told her all the thing about the engineers I went to and all the things that they said about it's impossible. And then she looked at me, and then she said, I know you. If you're not gonna try it, then you're gonna drive yourself crazy, then you're gonna drive me crazy, then you're gonna drive the entire family crazy. So just go ahead and try it.
0: 4 years and 6 prototypes later, the cardboard bicycle was ready to ride. The finished bike weighs in at just 20 pounds and yet it can hold a 500-pound rider. And unlike regular cardboard, it's completely waterproof. Mass production on the bike will start in late 2013. It'll cost about $9 to make and sell for around $60.
3: Where do you get this from? What right do you have to dream that way? We're people of dreams. It's all through the Bible. That's always been our methodology, if you will, in the Jewish people. God gives us dreams. It's for man to interpret them and man to experience them. And that's really the roots, I think, of much of our innovation. The fact that we're so flourishing here is a sign that this was God's will, that this is what was supposed to happen. This is the plan. We're good people. We're family-oriented people. We have an incredible army and society. I think that we have just begun to figure out that we have to tell our story about who we are rather than engage in constant bickering over the Middle East conflict. We have to go convey what the beauty of Israel is.

0: had got into a serious relationship, but his family was like involved in Santeria. They would do like Ouija boards and like, I mean, everything that you can think of like occult, like they were in it. And I feel like something just like sit on me. Like I was like shaking, crying. I just called out to Jesus. From that moment, I felt like God took it and was like, I'm gonna heal you.
1: God says if we draw near to him, he'll draw near to us.
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5: Hi, everyone. Welcome to the 700 Club. As this Memorial Day weekend begins, negotiations between the U.S. and Iran may be moving forward, but of course, there are still major sticking points.
1: Well, Iran is holding firm on its control of the Strait of Hormuz and its stockpile of enriched uranium. CBN's Jenna Browder has the story from Washington.
6: The U.S. and Iran are continuing indirect talks, with both sides signaling some progress. Secretary of State Marco Rubio says there are good signs in the negotiations, but warns any Iranian tolls on ships passing through the Strait of Hormuz could make a deal impossible. The Strait, a critical global shipping route for oil, remains under Iran's influence, keeping oil and gas prices high worldwide.
7: Well, we want it open. We want it free. We don't want tolls. It's international. It's an international waterway.
6: President Trump says the U.S. blockade is putting major pressure on Iran's economy, claiming the regime is losing hundreds of millions of dollars a day. But another major issue is Iran's enriched uranium, which is needed for nuclear weapons. Trump says the United States will ultimately take control of it.
7: We will get it. We don't need it. We don't want it. We'll probably destroy it after we get it, but we're not going to let them have it. Okay?
6: However, Reuters reports Iranian sources say the Supreme Leader has directed the uranium will not be sent out of the country, a sign the two sides may still be far apart on a final agreement. For now, diplomatic contact continues, but with key disagreements still unresolved, there's no clear end to the stalemate in sight. In Washington, Jenna Browder, CBN News.
5: Thank you, Jenna. With us now from Washington, our senior White House correspondent, Kelly Wright. Kelly, you spoke with President Trump this week about the situation with Iran. What do you have to say to you?
8: Andrew had a lot to say. He was talking about his ballroom and the security that would provide. But when he got into the discussion about Iran, he told us who had accompanied him to the ballroom construction site that Iran can never have a nuclear weapon. That is a must. They must not even think they can develop a nuclear weapon. And in terms of the uranium enrichment, he wants that removed from Iran. He also talked about some of the complexities in dealing with the Iranian regime, basically knowing that they will obfuscate and keep on dragging things out. He's trying to be patient. He says patience is on his side and the power is on his side. Therefore, he's trying to wait to see how they will respond to this recent peace negotiation. The bottom line is, he has also said they might need another hit in terms of bombing and another attack on basically depleting everything else that the Iranian regime has that they believe is in their power.
5: All right, Kelly, what did the president say about concerns over divisions in this country, hate crimes, especially anti-Semitism?
8: He's very concerned about that. I asked him about the hate crimes in this country. He said, look, this has been going on since time began, hate crime. And he went on to explain that I want to do something about it, and we're working to do things about it. He's very forward-thinking, which is why he established a Religious Liberty Commission, as well as the Anti-Task Force on Anti-Christian Bias and Anti-Islamic and Anti-Jewish Bias. So the president's looking at everything in this country and realizing that hate has to stop, including Vice President J.D. Vance, who spoke the same day in a news briefing in the White House press briefing, stated the same thing, that we must deal with this country and stop the divisive vitriol that leads to violence against people because of their faith, because of their religion, because of their ethnicity. It has to stop. So that's from the president as well as the vice president. And you recall that a couple of weeks ago, I asked Secretary of State Marco Rubio about his hope for America. And he reiterated the same thing, that all Americans must see themselves as being in a country that is modeled to develop them and help them pursue their liberty under God and for country.
5: Right, Kelly, I saw your coverage last week about last weekend's big faith event there in Washington, Rededicate 250. What did the president have to say about that event?
8: You know, he responded by saying it was a big event, thousands came, and then he looked at me and said, and I had to read the Bible. And he said, that's not easy to do. But the fact of the matter is, the president of the United States actually read from the Bible, as he did during America Reads the Bible. You recall that as well. And he read that passage, 2 Chronicles 7:14, which talks about the nation coming together before God to humble itself, to turn from its wicked ways, repentance, and actually seeking God's face, and then God from heaven hearing their prayer and healing their land. The bottom line is, the president said, this nation was founded on religion, he said, and when it comes to Christianity, the successes that we've enjoyed in this country, I'm paraphrasing him, but he explained to me that Christianity has been the fundamental reason why this nation has been successful. And he said, all religion is good because if we have religion in this country, crime will go down. The president being very transactional with that statement. And there's a lot of truth to that. If we learn to love God and love our country and love our people with all our heart, mind, and strength, then we can see crime go down because we'll be each other's keeper and not each other's killer.
5: All right, Kelly, appreciate your reporting. Everybody, that is our senior White House correspondent, Kelly Wright. Kelly, thanks for being with us today. In other news, President Trump has made an important announcement about U.S. troops in Europe. John Jessup has that story and more from our CBN News Bureau in Washington. John.
9: That's right, Andrew. The president says the United States will send an additional 5,000 troops to Poland just days after the Pentagon said it was delaying a planned troop rotation to NATO's eastern flank. CBN national security correspondent Caitlin Burke is traveling on assignment and has that story from Warsaw.
10: Here in Warsaw, the reaction from Polish officials was immediate. After days of uncertainty surrounding America's military posture in Europe, Polish leaders are now framing this as a major sign of reassurance. Earlier this week, Polish officials told me they wanted better communication from Washington following reports of delayed troop rotations, but they stressed that what matters the most was confidence the United States would stand with its allies in a crisis. After spending the last 2 weeks traveling along NATO's eastern flank, I've seen firsthand how Russia's hybrid war impacts this region. In just the last week, drone incursions into Baltic airspace have sent people running to shelters, shut down airports, and forced NATO jets to respond. U.S. troops here make an undeniable difference. They're not only viewed as a powerful deterrent, but are also deeply integrated with allied forces through training exercises and air policing missions designed to protect NATO skies. It is still unclear where the additional 5,000 troops will come from, whether this reverses the earlier decision to delay a planned rotation into Poland, or if those forces will be deployed from somewhere else. Caitlin Burke, CBN News, Warsaw, Poland.
9: Thank you, Caitlin. Well, here at home, ahead of Pentecost Sunday this weekend, one group is urging believers to share their faith with just one person. It's an initiative to help the church spread the gospel. CBN's Charlene Aaron spoke with organizers about the Day of Evangelism.
11: What if every person in every city, in every nation, knew the truth about Jesus?
12: That's the mission of Go Day, an annual event on Pentecost Saturday, calling believers worldwide to reach at least one person with the gospel.
13: We celebrate his resurrection. We celebrate the victory over sin and death. But we forget about Pentecost. And yet Pentecost is the time when he sent his Spirit. He empowers us to be his witnesses. And so what better time to not just celebrate, but to activate in our own lives, in God's people all over the world, to share Jesus with other people, to be witnesses for him.
12: Dan Brocky is Go Movement's executive director and chief operating officer.
13: Go Movement really has at the heart of it is the belief that everyone can reach someone, but together we can reach the world. And every believer is called to be a witness.
12: Believers are encouraged to adopt a simple three-point plan for family, friends, and others, which include listening, sharing a personal testimony, and inviting the lost to enter into a relationship with Christ. Brocky says praying for something called Bob is also key.
13: A friend on our team actually said, I pray for Bob every day. And so Bob is a burden for the lost. O is opportunities. Look for open doors and opportunities. And three, pray for boldness to just step into those conversations.
12: The group hopes believers share on Pentecost and beyond as they cultivate a lifestyle of evangelism.
13: Jesus said to us that we are the light of the world, right? And the light, you don't turn on the light one day, right? It's every day you turn on a light someplace. And so where we go, I think we often forget that we are God's ambassadors.
12: Charlene Aaron, CBN News.
9: I love that movement, holy boldness and the power of one. Andrew?
5: Amen, John. I think that's something we can all follow and be obedient to. Just finding one person, identifying one person in your life that you can encourage. If you feel it's a daunting task to evangelize or try and convert or win souls, etc., just be a light to somebody. There is such power in presence and listening to someone. People want to be heard. They need to be heard. It's important just to listen and share your testimony, what God's done in your life, and God can do amazing things with that. Terry?
14: Well, up next, 75 million Americans struggle with depression. Many suffer in silence. If you're one of them, find out how you can overcome the darkness. 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See how her daughter defied the odds. 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
5: One well-known Bible verse says, "This is the day the Lord has made. Let us rejoice and be glad in it." But many Christians find it difficult to do that because they could be suffering from spiritual depression and might not even know it. CBN medical reporter Lori Johnson has the story.
2: An estimated 75 million Americans struggle with depression. That number is likely much higher, however, due to the untold numbers who suffer in silence. That included Pastor Nate Pickowitz until getting help from the Lord, something he describes in his book, Overcoming the Darkness, Biblical Help for Spiritual Depression.
17: I was a little nervous to write about it because I think there's a stigma a lot of times attached to Christians who struggle in these ways. But I think one of the things that people tend to do, especially in the Christian circles, is to say that if you're depressed, it's somehow there's something wrong, that you've sinned in some way. But the truth is that we're regular people. We all have a condition that needs help from the Lord. And I think to not talk about it actually hurts people.
2: Pickowitz believes many may not even realize they're depressed.
17: How do you differentiate between just having a bad day or a bad week or the normal rhythms of life? You lose a job, someone passes away. Those are normal things. But I think when the spiritual lowness, when the sadness, when the depression starts to stretch into a longer season of life or becomes the pattern of your life, you start to notice you just can't find the joy of the Lord at all. It's muted or it's suppressed in you. And so that's usually when you start to notice this is my normal pattern now, and I know I need to break out of it.
2: The Bible is filled with examples of those who endured seasons of sorrow, including Elijah, Naomi, and Jeremiah. There are also Christian leaders like Martin Luther and John Wesley. Pastor Pickowitz points out a number of things behind this condition.
17: Obviously, Job, we all think about Job when we think about this kind of thing. He loses everything. He loses his family to death. He loses his health. He loses his wealth. His whole life just falls apart, and that brings about these feelings of depression. Or you think about David, who is in indwelling sin, a repeated pattern of sin, that brings about depression. Moses, for example, was embroiled in constant relational strife with the people of Israel. That brought about depression.
2: A medical problem could also lead to depression.
17: I try to differentiate between physiological, physical things of the brain. And I usually tell people, if you think there's something physically wrong with you, if you have had a brain injury or there's something wrong physically, then please go talk to a trusted doctor. We always want people to get the help they need on that level.
2: When it comes to spiritual healing, Pickowitz recommends these five steps: discipline, obedience, holiness, peace, and joy. Begin with doing what you know God wants, even if you don't feel like it, such as reading the Bible, praying, and communing with people at church.
17: And then those disciplines eventually become obediences, where you're doing it from the heart, which then produces a holiness of life. And holiness is really just being conformed more to the image of God, being more like Him.
2: The next step involves embracing two types of peace: with God.
17: I think so many people wrestle with feeling like, well, maybe if I'm having a bad day, maybe I'm not saved. Well, the truth is that in Romans 5:1, it talks about having been justified by faith. So justification means we're declared righteous in God's sight, and He does this through Christ. So we're justified by faith. It says we have peace with God.
2: And the peace that comes from God.
17: 2 Corinthians talks about how God actually comforts the depressed. So God is able to minister His comfort, His strength, His peace, the settledness of spirit.
2: The last step involves finding joy rooted in gratitude.
17: There's an old saying, comparison is the thief of joy. That when you look around you and say, oh, I don't have as much as so-and-so, or I'm not receiving what I think God should give to me, it brings us down to a low place. We become lost in self-pity, and that surely will lead you into states of spiritual depression.
2: Therefore, as the traditional hymn goes, count your many blessings, name them one by one.
17: Some of the most joyful Christians I've ever met are the most afflicted, but it's not the affliction that produces it, but their response to the affliction. But we can actually experience the joy of the Lord even when we're having a hard time.
2: So while spiritual depression can cause people to pull away from God, the Bible states the opposite.
17: Jesus actually says in Matthew 11, come to me, all you who are weary and heavy laden, and I'll give you rest. Oftentimes, I think we think our prayers have to be these long, you know, amazing theological prayers. But in truth, going to the Lord and saying, Lord, help me. That's a good prayer.
2: Lori Johnson, CBN News.
5: Thank you, Lori. Such an important story. By the way, Pastor Nate's book is called Overcoming the Darkness. Great insights. Appreciate him contributing on this important topic. And Terry, you know, we want to differentiate and be very wise and discerning. Yes. And sometimes there are real medical problems, Absolutely. Mental illnesses, perhaps. And then there are other times where we as believers, maybe we would just kind of rather kick the stones and be upset about something. It's a real journey, this spiritual depression.
14: Well, I think the other thing about depression is, and he mentioned this in the discipline, the first step that he said, you know, the power of being a part of the body of Christ is really important to us.
5: Yeah.
14: But depression makes you want to isolate. So now you're off by yourself. You start to speak negativity to yourself. And you can get in a real rut. Like,
5: yes.
14: That's why we need each other, because I need to call you mm-hmm. out of that place if I see it in you. And you need to do that for me and pray for each other.
5: Yeah.
14: And the Word of God, you know, is filled with rich blessing and promise. So say it out loud yeah. when you're stuck mm-hmm. in that place. Find the promise for you in the Word and say it out loud. Declare it. It's your heritage.
5: Yeah. In the Word of God, there, in Psalm 77, it says, when I was in distress, my soul refused to be comforted. Now, that could be a refusal literally because you're in such distress, such grief, such mourning. Like, it's hard to heal, but also we can get in a season where we're refusing to really let God do some healing.
14: Yeah.
5: You know, Ephesians 4 says, don't give the enemy a foothold. You know, I was praying recently, like, you know, Lord, where do I give the enemy a foothold?
14: Yes.
5: Not because I'm a spiritual
14: hero.
5: That's
14: a good thing to ask.
5: But because I know I have things to work through, too. And, you know, earlier in my Christian life, it was like physical actions I needed to stop, like too much partying or whatever.
14: Right.
5: Now it's more internal. And the Lord spoke to me, okay, you've asked. Here's where you give the enemy a foothold. And it was a wake-up call. And I'm working on that. But you've got to press in sometimes,
14: yes.
5: even if you may not want healing in certain areas.
14: One of the promises in God's Word for us that I think is so important is that we are to renew our minds, and
5: Amen.
14: He tells us how to do that. So that means we can change some of that. It means we can make choices, hard as they may be. And we need to be open to not always having to just have happy friendships and happy conversations. I want you, if you're mm-hmm. struggling, to be able, as my friend, to come to me and say, will you pray for me about this? And no, I'm not going to go talk about it to everybody. I'm just going to quietly stand with you.
5: And Pastor Nate also talked about the danger of comparison. That is
14: yes.
5: huge. Because if we feel we're behind Total. People, it leads to like a low self-esteem. If we feel we're ahead, our pride can get puffed up. So I just don't want to see Christians like in bed with the covers over them.
14: Yes,
5: you know, like even like if you're in a rut, get outside, get outdoors, watch a squirrel run across the yard or just see some sunlight. Like once you start hiding, it's a dangerous place to be. God has so much more for us.
14: He does.
5: You know, that's why, as you mentioned, Scripture says, renew your mind, you know?
14: And if you have a clinical depression where it's a diagnosed condition, that's a different scenario. You need to see a doctor. You need to find out what your options are. But I do think all the things we're talking about work.
5: Yeah.
14: To some degree for everybody.
5: Yeah, we want to acknowledge there are some real illnesses and sicknesses where the medical community is necessary. And sometimes it could just be you're in a rut. And let the Word of God transform you, be with other believers in fellowship, and God can do a great work in your life.
14: Absolutely. Well, up next, a mother-to-be with a life-threatening infection. Doctors had no choice but to deliver her baby. Watch as a miracle emerges from this medical nightmare. And then Andrew and I are going to be praying for you, so don't go away.
1: When I got diagnosed with skin cancer, it was right under my eye. I was told that surgery was the only option, and I did not want to get cut open on my face. I asked my women's group to pray for me, and one of the other ladies told me about the procedure that her friend had, and it was GentleCare.
4: If you, like millions of others, are affected by skin cancer, it's important to know that surgery isn't the only option. There's another choice, GentleCure. GentleCure uses

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7: Can you imagine this? Only 1 pound, 12 ounces, and just a little bigger than the size of her hand. Lauren Spruill's baby had arrived months in advance of the schedule she was to come. And from her very first breath, her daughter was fighting just to survive.
8: I felt myself losing control of the pregnancy, and I did not have any answers. I was preparing myself for the worst.
9: For Lauren Spruill, what began as a miraculous pregnancy quickly turned into a fight for survival. Due to her complicated medical history, doctors told Lauren she would never be able to conceive naturally.
8: I kind of settled in the fact that I would probably have to adopt, and I was okay with that because I know that one of my callings is to be a mom.
9: She attended medical school in Antigua. There, Lauren fell in love and became pregnant.
8: I felt guilty, like I was betraying the relationship that I had with God. However, I was just over the moon that I was pregnant, actually really pregnant. I couldn't believe it.
9: Lauren repented and thanked God for the miracle pregnancy. She returned to the United States by herself, where her doctors confirmed she was 6 weeks pregnant and her baby appeared healthy.
8: Again, I was shocked because I was like, wow, okay, this is really happening.
9: Trouble started at 12 weeks. Lauren began having severe abdominal pain that sent her to the ER 3 times in just over a week.
8: It felt as if someone was ripping like my organs apart from the inside. I felt this pregnancy is not going to go to full term and I'm most likely going to miscarry. Inside, I was broken. It feels like it's slipping out of my hands, and I had no control over that.
9: Lauren was put on bed rest. Then, at 23 weeks, her water broke. Lauren called 911 and was rushed to Westchester Medical Center.
8: I said, God, just please, please, please, please save my baby. Please don't let my baby die. Please don't let me die.
9: Lauren was admitted, placed on strict bed rest, and given medication, hoping to delay the delivery.
8: I was scared of not knowing what was going to happen next. I was scared of, is my baby going to make it? I would pray to God. Our relationship definitely became much, much stronger during this whole experience because I had no choice but to rely on him.
9: After nearly 2 weeks, Lauren developed a life-threatening infection that could endanger both mother and baby. Doctors had no choice but to deliver.
8: I wanted to cry, but no tears would even form. I was just exhausted at that point because every time I felt as if I was taking one step forward to get to being able to hold my baby, something else was going wrong. And I was a nervous wreck.
9: On November 4th, 2022, at just 25 weeks, Lauren gave birth to her daughter, Samantha, weighing just 1 pound and 12 ounces.
8: When I heard my baby cry for the first time, it was the most beautiful sound ever. I was just so happy that she was finally here.
9: However, Samantha was rushed away, requiring immediate intubation and ventilator support. Hours later, Lauren was wheeled to the NICU to see her daughter.
8: I started crying. She was probably about a little bit bigger than the size of my hand. She was beautiful, but at the same time, I felt like I had failed her. When I saw her hooked up to all the machines, breathing tubes, I knew that whatever was going to be told to me would need to have some sort of divine intervention.
9: Samantha had suffered a severe bilateral brain bleed, premature lungs, 2 holes in her heart, and fluid on her brain. She required multiple surgeries. Doctors warned that even if Samantha survived, she might never walk, talk, see, or hear. On November 29th and January 4th,

0: she underwent two delicate brain operations.
1: I had to make life and death decisions. I had to wholeheartedly depend on God in that moment to say, God, you know what's best for my child. Please make sure that I am making the right decision in this, because I didn't know if it's going to be the right decision or not. And it was scary for me to have to make those decisions by myself.
0: With every day, Samantha grew stronger. And after 99 days in the NICU, she finally came home. Lauren, now a single mom, led her daughter's ongoing medical care and support.
1: I was so nervous and so scared. I just didn't want anything to go wrong. I felt as if we made it this far and God had not let us down, that he would carry us the rest of the way through.
0: And he has. Samantha has defied the odds. She is walking, learning, and thriving. Through it all, Lauren says God has faithfully provided, proving that miracles are still possible.
1: God has been so good to both of us. To see my daughter today is such a joy. Being her mom is just amazing. God has shown up when there was little to no hope, and he has changed our circumstances around. And it's for him to get all the glory.
2: Everything that the medical community said that child probably wouldn't or may not do, she is doing today. Because God is big. He's very big. God is loving. He knows you. He sees your need. He understands your situation. His timing is not always our timing, but that doesn't mean he's not there. It doesn't mean he's not in us, with us, walking before us, leading the way and guiding us down paths of his making. We can trust him. I know that there are many of you today that have circumstances that you would like God to touch in a miraculous, powerful way. We want to stand with you in that. You know, when we join together, we were talking earlier when we talked about depression, the importance of being together, staying in unity as God's family, as God's children. That's what we want to do in these prayer times, to stand with you in whatever your need is. And so let us encourage you with a couple of reports, and then let's pray together and ask God. Your name doesn't need to be mentioned for your condition or your circumstances to change. God is not bound in time or situations. He can touch and move anywhere, anytime, and do more than you could ask or imagine. Here's an encouragement. This is Danny. He emailed in, and he said, I was watching the 700 Club when Andrew prayed for someone with sinus buildup in their throat. Andrew said, God is healing you now. I said, that's me. And I raised up my hands and thanked God for my healing. I have no more throat trouble. Danny, we rejoice with you.
3: All right, Danny, thanks for letting us know. Thank you so much. Here's Vincent of Perry Hall, Maryland, watches the club daily. Said in June of 25, Terry gave a word that someone had a problem while eating. She said that they would choke while eating. I knew right away that word of knowledge was for me. Right away, I felt the warmth coming over my head and warmth around my throat. I felt the presence of the Holy Spirit. Since that word of knowledge, I have been healed. I experienced no more choking on my food anymore. Praise the Lord. Thank you, Terry, for that word and for God using you. I love the 700 Club, your brother in Christ. Awesome, Vincent. Thank you. Thank you for letting us know. We want to pray for you now. Let's go to the Lord. Father God, for those praying, those believing, those seeking a miracle, a touch for themselves or for someone they deeply care for, Lord God, we ask for the miraculous today.
2: Thank you.
3: In that testimony, we heard that young mom say that she felt this guilt or she had done something wrong for the condition of her baby. Mm. For moms who are saying that either out loud or it's ruminating in their head, I have done this, I have done this. I don't know if it's an accident, a problem through the birth process, but you have a child that is struggling and you're putting this condemnation on yourself. That's a trap and a lie from the enemy, and God wants you free of that now. So just like shake it off. That is not truthful.
2: You know, the lies of the enemy are there all the time, constantly trying to get in our ear gates, our hearts, Don't allow it. Do what Andrew is saying. Not just shake it off, but shake it off with the word of God. Yes. Declare the truth, what it is, and watch that thing lift off of you. That's your promise from the Lord. Someone else, you've had recurring headaches. I mean, just chronically, and you can never seem to be free from them. Will you just lift your hands and begin to praise the Lord right now? You are being released from whatever it is in your chemistry, in your body, or in, even psychologically that causes those things, even stress. Be gone now in Jesus' name. Be restored and be made whole.
3: As earlier in the program, we were talking about like a spiritual depression. Some people have chosen to cope with that through substance abuse. Could be alcohol or drugs. For some people, pornography has become a problem. And this is just today. We're praying today for release from the ways the enemy has trapped God's children. If any of those things have you in bondage, just release them to the Lord. You don't have to be frightened. God will help you cope with each day. Holding His hand daily through life is a far more powerful, rewarding way to journey through healing. And right now, I just come against bondage to addiction in any form through the cross of Christ. We pray. Thank you for the resurrection and victory, Lord. Victory over sin in Jesus' name.
2: Yes. Amen. Amen.
3: Father God, we pray for this audience, Lord. Whatever they're struggling with, let them come to you, Father God. We thank you for your love. Jesus. We thank you that you love us when we feel unlovable. It's in Jesus' name we pray. Amen. Give us a call. You need prayer, 1-800-700-7000. Terry?
2: Well, coming up later, a slave to a cup of liquid. This man says alcohol took complete control of his life. Hear the wake-up call that made him put down the bottle. That's ahead on today's show.
4: In the last 5 minutes of my labor and delivery was when I noticed something was wrong. They put her on my chest, and right away they took her away, and she wasn't crying, and she looked sort of gray. I didn't know if she was gonna live or die. Then they came back in the room and said she's had a brain injury. That's when I really started praying, God, please, please let her mind be okay. Turned on the TV and just randomly flipping the channels, here's CBN. It really lifted me up. It gave me that little bit of hope I needed at the time. After that, I really felt like things started moving even more. She went from being behind to advanced for her age. I could never deny the power of prayer. I would always just say, pray and pray more and just keep trusting God. His word is true. He saw me through all the bad things I thought would happen to my daughter, and He healed her. Psalms 34:4, I sought the Lord and He answered me. He delivered me from all of my fears.
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9: Welcome back to Washington for the CBN News Break. Millions of Americans are mourning the unexpected death of 41-year-old NASCAR champion Kyle Busch. Busch won more races than anyone across NASCAR's three national series. His family said early Thursday before he died that he was hospitalized with a severe illness. Busch and his wife, Samantha, had grown more open about their Christian faith in recent years. They took part in prayers before races and spoke about how important their faith was to them. Well, a church in Jacksonville, Florida, is reporting a historic turnout for baptisms. More than 2,500 people were baptized in the Atlantic Ocean over the weekend as they publicly declared their faith in Jesus Christ. The Church of 1122 saw more than 14,000 churchgoers, family members, and supporters show up at a local park to cheer for those taking a major faith step in their walk with God. The church has seen several massive baptisms over the past few years. Congratulations to them. Well, you can find out more about this story and always get the latest from CBN News by visiting cbnnews.com. Andrew and Terry will be back with more today's 700 Club right after this.
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3: Mud and sticks and a sheet of plastic was all that protected Menengoy from the rain. She and her family believed God for a better home. And here is how you helped answer their prayers.
19: For many years, Menengoy and her children have lived in a small hut made of mud and sticks with a plastic sheet for a roof. When it rained, water poured through holes in the plastic, soaking their belongings.
20: One night, it rained really hard. 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
19: 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Menengoy said she knew she could never afford to build a new home or even fix the one they live in. 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
20: I still remember our first night here, and I am grateful to spend time with my children and grandchildren in our own home. I am very happy with this house. It is spacious, and everyone now has their own rooms and beds. 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
20: 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I never imagined owning a house this lovely. 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
2: Just a few drinks. Shane didn't think there was anything wrong with that. So long as the bills were getting paid and he was getting his job done, Shane had no problem being a functioning alcoholic. And by the time he realized he was drinking himself to death, he couldn't stop.
23: Liliana and Shane Stewart had been dating a year when they married in 2014.
1: Theirs was a long-distance relationship. Shane, a divorced father of two teenagers, was an Alaska-based commercial pilot. Liliana was an independent single woman living in Dallas.
4: We decided that the best idea was going to be for me to move to Anchorage. And I was happy to do it. I could tell you that I really felt that God was in on this totally.
1: Before long, she started to notice a pattern.
4: I remember it was very early in our marriage, and I realized that his drinking was a lot more than a normal social drinker.
6: I wasn't an everyday drinker. I guess you'd say more of a binge drinker. I knew something in the back of my head that this was not right, but my, I guess, ego, pride, you know, said that, you know, there's nothing wrong with it.
1: Shane's drinking began in high school.
6: I had a lot of resentment toward my parents from childhood. That anger just kind of progressed too, and then the alcohol was somewhat of the way I managed it.
1: At first, Liliana overlooked his drinking, as long as he controlled it at work, as it could cost him his pilot's license. However, over the next 2 years, it got worse. She remembers one time when she was 8 months pregnant with their daughter, Shane got so drunk he passed out.
4: He was passed out on his lawn chair, and he was asleep for more than 3 hours. So my mind goes into, like, worst case scenario. What if I go into labor and my husband can't drive me to a hospital? So I really started realizing that there was something that wasn't right with his drinking.
1: Even then, Shane continued to justify his habit.
6: I was making it to work. All the bills were paid. I thought, you know, it was okay if I just came home and I'm in my own house and there's nothing wrong with, you know, having a few drinks. Everything's taken care of.
1: With each passing year, Liliana's anger and resentment towards her husband grew. Then in 2017, after 3 years of marriage, the couple realized they barely knew each other.
6: Pretty much like roommates, like we were kind of both had our separate little lives, even though we were residing in the same house.
4: I felt very alone and isolated. He was physically present, but he wasn't really there for us.
1: It was then Shane began to realize he might have a problem.
6: I realized that I couldn't taper off like I used to. The alcohol had really taken control at that point.
4: It crossed my mind that I could start over with my daughter and take her and remove her from the environment.
1: Despite her disappointment and frustration, Liliana decided not to pursue a divorce. Instead, she started going back to church, something she hadn't done for years.
4: I believed in God. I knew God, I knew Jesus was my savior, but I did not have a relationship with God. It really became a place, a hub for me to be able to have relationships, authentic connections with people that were real. I didn't have to pretend that I didn't have problems at home.
1: As she revived her relationship with God, Liliana prayed daily for her husband, but little changed. In fact, Shane was now drinking every day.
4: He called me one day and I was at work. He says, I'm leaving you. He's like, you and the kids are better off without me.
6: I was disappointed in myself. I guess I really felt that I was weak because I couldn't control it. I mean, it was something in my life that I truly couldn't control.
1: So Shane packed up his truck and drove out to a remote part of Anchorage. He says as he drove, God began showing him where his choices and addiction could lead.
6: I'd see the person that had pretty much lost everything. I mean, they were, you know, at a bus stop or, you know, in front of a storefront, and they had obvious addiction issues, and they were passed out, dirty, tattered clothes. And I felt very strongly that it wasn't too much distance between me driving in my car down the street and that person. And I just really felt the strong presence of God that says, you can't do this. You got to go back.
1: He did go back, but continued to drink. Liliana continued to pray. Finally, after 6 years of addiction and marriage, Shane had a breakthrough.
6: One day I did definitely just came to the realization that I've become a slave to a cup of liquid. Liliana and I had talked a little bit, and I definitely prayed over it, and then Christ revealed to me the answer to this.
1: The answer was enrolling in the Celebrate Recovery program at Liliana's church, Faith Christian Community. Soon after, Shane also began attending church with Liliana and their daughter. Through prayer and the program, Shane says his desire for alcohol completely diminished. He also made a commitment to follow Christ as his Lord and Savior.
6: It wasn't any one profound moment. I knew, you know, that the Lord was talking to me, that I had to do something about this. I was getting more involved with having a relationship with Christ, reading scriptures a lot more.
1: Shane has been sober ever since, and he's still a pilot, cherishing his time with their blended family. Liliana is now a campus pastor at their church. They're both grateful how, through prayer and faith, God delivered Shane from his addiction and gave them a marriage filled with love and respect.
6: You have to have faith, definitely have faith. Just keep at it, because it may not happen right away. It may take time and it may not be easy. It will work though.
4: My prayer was for God to take away the alcohol addiction of my husband. And he gave me a brand new man. And then I let God be God. I let him do the work. And when he does the work, this is more beautiful than what I could ever imagine.
2: When God answers a scenario, everything changes. You know, as I listen to Shane's story, it's like so many things that happen in our lives. You know, it started with a few drinks when he was a young guy. And I would imagine he was with other young guys who were doing the same thing. And, you know, in the beginning, it's a little bit. You let a little bit of compromise in. And that little bit of compromise grows and mushrooms inside of you because life happens. And so where you were just doing it maybe even socially in the beginning, now you begin to do it so that you can hang on, so that you can keep going through the muck and the mire of everyday circumstances that can seem overwhelming. And then pretty soon you're in the place where it owns you. It owns you. It's interesting to me the choices that we make in situations like this. You know, Liliana, after 3 years, came to the place where she was done. She was done with this marriage. But the choice Liliana made was to go to church. It was to start to get her life back together and to begin to give her life to God. And then for Shane, as he's driving down that road, he hasn't yet come to the realization that this glass of liquid owns him. But what the glass of liquid has brought him to is he's willing to drive away and let go of his family, those who love him, everything that mattered to him before. He needed an aha moment. You know, sin will blind us to things. The word he used that I think is so prevalent and so true when we're trapped in sin is, I justified what I was doing. You know, we do that. We make excuses. Well, there's a reason why I'm doing this. It's not that bad. Other people do it. It helps me get through this. It wasn't like that in the very beginning. When God's first speaking to our hearts, we know, you know, I shouldn't be doing this, but, and the justification begins. Here's the great thing. When you invite Jesus into the midst of your mess, he's not up there keeping a scorecard. He's not going to take you through all the wrong choices you've made. He wants to heal you. He wants to give you life and a new beginning. And when Jesus forgives us and gives us that new beginning, we become justified by the blood of Jesus Christ. And listen, you know what they say about that justification is? It's just as if I'd never sinned. Because with Jesus, you get a new beginning. Pray with me right now. God, I need you. I need to come out from under all that I have made excuses for, that I have allowed to identify me and pull me from you. I'm giving it to you today. I don't just regret it. I'm repenting of it. God, please forgive my sins. Come into my heart and life. Change me. Teach me how to live for you, how to walk with you. Holy Spirit, fill me with your presence. In Jesus' name I pray. Listen, if you've prayed that prayer, then you are on the greatest journey you've ever been on. Your life will be forever changed for eternity, not just here and now, but for eternity. I want to leave you with these words from Proverbs. Every word of God proves true. He is a shield to those who take refuge in him. Take refuge in him today. God bless you. We'll see you next week.
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0: Welcome to 700 Club Canada. Thank you so much for joining us today. And Shereen, today we're talking about Superbook, which is our animated series telling the Bible stories in a way that kids can really connect to. And my grandsons are getting to the stage where they can watch them and enjoy them. And you know what I love? I love the ability to talk about these stories and how they apply to their life. But I love the questions they ask.
1: Right.
0: And so it's an amazing tool for the next generation in exploring God's word together. And so make sure you know about it.
1: It's an amazing tool for anybody that wants to hear God's story in a different way. Right. I mean, my boys are too old, but nieces, nephews, you know, anybody that's small and anybody that's older doing it together, it brings the Bible stories alive.
0: Well, and for generations, we have told stories. Yes. And stories are the way that we instill values.
1: That's right.
0: And so that's what really Superbook is all about.
1: Yes, it is. And today we get to tell Parveen's story. Parveen's life at home felt heavy and disconnected, but see how the unexpected turned her entire family story around.
2: 10-year-old Parveen spent a lot of time playing on her own because she couldn't seem to get along with others, including her parents.
3: I do not think my parents love me. They bought gifts for my brother, but not for me.
2: Parveen said after her dad went to work, many days her mom, Sophia, left to play cards with friends.
4: I was afraid of being isolated, so I kept going. Also, whenever I feel stressed and alone, I went to drink and play.
2: One day, a teacher from an after-school program supported by CBN's Orphans Promise invited Parveen to attend.
3: They taught me to dance and sing. I felt really happy there. Then they taught me about God's love. Then we watched Superbook.
2: At the end of one Superbook episode, the teacher asked the children if they wanted to pray and become Christians. Parveen said yes.
3: Superbook taught me that God loves me. I asked him to forgive my sins. I also asked him to help my mom to stop drinking and playing cards.
2: Parveen prayed for her family every day. She talked to her Buddhist parents about Superbook and the Bible. Then she invited them to church.
4: Parveen invited me to go to the church. I always said no. She keeps on asking me, so I decided to go. I watched many Superbook episodes, and I learned that God loves me and forgive my sin. Then I decided to believe in Jesus.
5: Since my wife believed in Jesus, she has changed. She no longer drinks or plays cards. Now our whole family are Christian.
3: Because of Superbook, my parents and brother know Jesus just like I do. Thank you for giving us Superbook.
1: God can use anyone at any age to testify for him and lead others to salvation. And Parveen prayed for her family every day and wouldn't stop asking them to come to church, never giving up on hope. She was confident in her faith and certain of the love of God that God had shown her. And even though she struggled with not feeling loved by her parents, her encounter with God's love changed her perspective and gave her a new purpose. And once she understood what real love was, she longed for her family to know it too. Her persistence and faith became part of a greater work that ultimately impacted the direction of her family's legacy. This also highlights an important truth about Superbook. It is not just for children. The truth it teaches is powerful and accessible, capable of reaching anyone who is willing to listen. 1 Timothy 4:12 says, "Don't let anyone look down on you because you are young, but set an example for the believers in speech, in conduct, in love, in faith, and in purity." Parveen may have been the youngest in her family, but God still used her, and that shows that God can use you too. Age is never a limitation when it comes to serving him or impacting others. As you follow God, he can work through your life in powerful ways, shaping the way you speak and act and love those around you. And when you choose to live faithfully, your words and actions become an example to others. You don't have to wait until you're older, more experienced, or ready enough. Right now, where you are, God can use you to make a difference. You are never too young for God to use you. God, I pray for those that are listening that they would decide to be used by you, even to just accept you and love you and then make a difference in their world. Save them now, we pray in Jesus' name. Amen. If you need help to strengthen your family's journey of faith, please call us today at 855-759-0700 and request our pamphlet, Successful Families. Coming up, One Simple Moment led Brittany and her son to Superbook. See how these stories have become a source of encouragement in their home.

0: Single mom, Brittany Millerons, is intentional about what her son, LaRon, views. Since 2022, Superbook is the main show they both enjoy.
1: When I first saw Superbook, I really was blown away. I didn't know they had something like that. Actually, I believe that first time we didn't watch just one, we started watching multiples. You know, it made us want to see what else you guys had. I just like how they turned it into an animated series and they take the kids back in time like they're actually in the Bible with Jesus or the prophets or whoever the story is about.
2: It's a God cartoon. It shows the stories of God like David and Goliath, Jonah. It makes me know God a lot more. That's how basically I started liking God.
0: Brittany says her own life struggles inspired her to find better resources and tools to teach LaRon about the Bible. As she watched Superbook with her son, she discovered it also helped her face her own problems.
1: Superbook has planted seeds. You know, even with some of the stories, I refer to Meshach, Shadrach, and Abednego. I refer to that like with my son. Like I tell him, you know, we're walking through the fire, but we're not going to get burnt. It makes sense what I'm telling him.
2: I liked it because it was teaching you how to always follow God. You could do anything with God.
0: LaRon finds Superbook relatable with memorable stories. In addition to watching the many episodes available, there's one feature that really stands out to him.
2: My favorite thing is about Superbook is that it has its own app. They have games for it. When Jonah had got swallowed by a whale, there's this one game where you gotta try to not hit nothing and try to swim through.
0: Over the years, Brittany has shared Superbook with her family and friends.
1: I introduced it to my best friend as well, and she has two children, and they would sit on the couch and watch it. To this day, it's not like, oh, this is a kid show, I don't want to watch it. This is like a kid and a family show and an adult show where they can watch it together and get an understanding.
0: Because of LaRon's enthusiasm for Superbook, Brittany has made it a staple in their lives. She's thankful to have a resource helping her son grow closer to God.
2: Superbook makes me want to know more about the Bible. I want to see some stories I've never heard of. I don't know who made it, but if I do, I'd say thank you for making this masterpiece of art.
1: For them to see the actual things, you know, taking place, I think it makes an impact on them. It's not just words anymore. I can tell you it's reaching in my life, and the people that I introduce is reaching in their life. I think it's vital that they continue to make Superbook.
3: One of the biggest challenges in our culture today as parents and grandparents is navigating negative media. And what we're learning is that you can't just remove negative media, you've got to replace it with something better. That's what researchers are calling intentional substitution. So instead of just saying no, we need to say a better yes. And that's why content like Superbook and other amazing biblically based content really does matter. Because it's not just about entertainment, it's about identity. It reinforces truth, builds moral reasoning, and connects kids to God's character, His love, faithfulness, and justice. So here are three practical steps I am learning to navigate this with my own grandkids. First, you need to decide what you are going to watch. You can't leave it to chance or convenience or their opinion. Pre-select content that is life-giving, truth-filled, and aligned with your values. And so if you can create a short, trusted list so that when the time comes to watch, the decision is already made. There's no argument. There's no conflict. Second, define when you're going to watch. You need to set clear time frames and healthy limits because the brain thrives in structure and boundaries create freedom. So my encouragement is pair screen time with active alternatives like play, conversation, and creativity so media just becomes a part of life, not the center of it. And third, I want to encourage you to reinforce why it matters. We need to help our children understand that what they watch is actually shaping who they become. So talk about what you're learning as you're watching, what it says about God, and how it connects to real life. Because when they understand the why, it moves from rules to conviction. And so, if you need prayer today, I want to encourage you to reach out to us at 855-759-0700 because we have a great resource entitled Successful Families. Well, coming up, a football championship began not with noise, but with prayer. See how players from both teams knelt in prayer, proving that faith is more powerful than any division.

0: Here in Miami, another collegiate sports season comes to a close. And as we reflect on the national championship game between Indiana and Miami, I'm reminded just how much things have changed over the years. Finding players proclaiming their faith used to be few and far between, and now players, many of them, are boldly proclaiming their faith in Jesus.
1: Now it seems like every time a player wins and he's the MVP and he gets a quick interview, how many times this year do you hear the first thing? They kind of sidestep the question and talk about thanking their Savior, Jesus Christ. So I've seen it. I think it's fantastic that people were comfortable enough to talk about that. I think it's been great.
0: Carson, considering all that you've been through, what does your story tell you about God's faithfulness?
2: I think the biggest thing throughout my story is just to always trust in God and trust in His plan, and that He has a story written for you. And at times, it's really hard to see that. You know, sometimes it can be really dark. Sometimes you don't see that light at the end of the tunnel. And I feel like that's where faith is at its strongest. And that's where you have to be strongest in your faith. And having that faith that God is going to pull you out of that, that He is the only thing that can pull you out of that. So again, I've had full trust in God and this plan. And it hasn't been easy at times. But again, look at God. You know, it's been an unbelievable ride. It's been an unbelievable journey. And I'm just so thankful and blessed to have this opportunity.
3: I want to use everything that I have to give glory to God, whether it's with football, whether it's in person, whatever. This sport has given me so much, and it's not from the sport, but it's from God. I mean, God gave it to the sport, the sport gave it to me. So I want to glorify Him no matter what.
4: The name of Jesus means peace, trust, and love. It's like someone I know I can call on when I'm in need, or even when I'm not in need, just someone I know I can always call on and talk to. And like Lord and Savior.
5: God never leaves you. You know, you might be going through the storm, might be going through some adversity, but He'll never leave you. You just always gotta have that faith, and you gotta appreciate the bad times just as much as the good times. The good times will come around again, but you gotta go through the bad a little bit so you can really, really appreciate those good times. So, but no, God will never leave you. Just always have that faith.
6: It just really made me realize like where my blessings come from, and just me being so humble and, you know, not getting too big-headed when I do get what I pray for, you know. Like I said in the Bible, man, if you don't have a foundation, when the wind start blowing, your house can get toppled over. So, man, I just really try to hone in on what I grew up on, and my faith just brought me here.
7: You have to trust in the Lord with all your heart, like with all your heart. Give him everything, you know, because without Him, you wouldn't be here. But just have faith in the Lord and just believe. Anything can be done with Him.
8: For me, you know, my faith has been my everything. You're just going through a lot of ups and downs, you know, trials and tribulations throughout my career and my life, honestly. And I think coming to Indiana, I really learned that, you know, how to walk in my faith a little bit better. It's just keep your eyes on Jesus. You know, you're going to be in big moments like this. You're going to be in times that aren't good. You're going to be in times that are great. You know, it's all those times that you need to just keep your eyes on Jesus. And that's how I'm sitting here today.
9: The amazing things that He's done, the gifts that He's given me, it's a blessing to, you know, be on this kind of stage and promoting Him.
0: It seems like you have a lot of believers on this team. Is that something that kind of binds you guys together as a brotherhood?
9: I think so. You know, we have kind of like team Bible studies every single Thursday, and a big group of us from the team come together, and, you know, we're always, you know, talking to each other about our problems and how, you know, we can always come to God and how God can help us in the right ways.
0: What does the name of Jesus mean to you?
10: He's the King of Kings, like He's the Lord of Lords, like He has all the power over everyone. Like, it's my Savior, definitely, my King.
11: That's my Savior. That's the man that put His life on the line for us when He didn't have to. One of the verses I remember a lot is Romans 5:8. It says, Christ died for us while we were still sinners. And it just shows how much He loves us and what He's willing to do for us. And as He's still in heaven at God's right hand, and He's pleading for us daily. And so it just shows the Savior that we serve and just how awesome He is and what He's done for us.
12: The Bible tells us that the Lord has prepared good works in advance for us to do. Wherever we are, God has a purpose. He knows where He has placed us. And we may not find ourselves in high-profile positions, but wherever we are called to follow this passage found in Colossians 3:23. Whatever you do, work at it with all your heart, as working unto the Lord, not for human masters. Everything we do is for God and His glory. It doesn't matter if we are popular or in the public eye, or if we're behind the scenes where no one sees what we are doing, except God. Wherever we are, whatever we do, we want to glorify him. And these players' lives teach us important lessons. One, living for Jesus takes consistent practice. We are called to repeat disciplines and behaviors such as prayer, Bible reading, and testifying about what God has done. Two, living for Jesus also involves teamwork. We are not meant to walk our Christian journey alone. We are called to grow together. We want to encourage others to join us and celebrate and grieve together, letting it all point to God. Three, living for Jesus is about both what we say and what we do. What we do on the field and off the field should align and complement each other. People are watching us, and we want them to see Jesus at the center. As John 3:30 states, he must become greater and I must become less. We want to help you understand that that's so important and be all you can be wherever God has placed you. So please call us today at 855-759-0700 and request our pamphlet, The Fullness of God. Coming up, sometimes our emotions get the better of us. Up next, we'll learn how to control our emotions instead of letting them control us.
13: What do I enjoy most about what I do? Well, that's easy. I love connecting with people, especially when someone says, I am so glad I can talk with you. I really need prayer. That's God's perfect timing. I talk with people all the time who want prayer for a family situation. Sometimes it's prayer for an emotional or physical need or even a financial breakthrough. It's so amazing that I can share about God's love and encourage people. I love this Bible verse, for it is God who works in you to will and to act in order to fulfill his good purpose. God is at work. I've seen him answer prayer. Won't you call today? 1-855-759-0700. God bless you.
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15: My life over the past few weeks has been a roller coaster of emotions. A lot of different stressors and challenges that have tested me. Nothing earth-shattering, just the usual life stuff. Now, part of my challenge in being a psychologist is I know all of the normal responses I'm supposed to have. I know all the positive thinking strategies you should use. And I know all the biblical responses of trusting God and leaning on him. But I realized that in my expertise as a Christian psychologist, I actually regularly talk myself out of my feelings. I don't give myself permission to be honest with others about how I truly feel. I kind of forget that I'm human sometimes, and that in my humanity, I feel. I hurt. I doubt. I fret. And what is it that I need during those times? I need grace, encouragement, and acceptance. I don't need to chastise myself for feeling. I don't need to shut it all down for fear of being sinful. And I don't need to judge myself for my weakness. Maybe I just need to accept my feelings with non-judgment, allow myself to feel them and soothe and comfort myself, or reach out to others for that care and from God. Isn't that maybe how God has wired us to be? Emotional, relational? Didn't Jesus experience intense emotions during his time on earth, and yet he did not sin? You know, as Christians, many of us have grown up believing that emotions are the root of much evil. And so our responsibility as mature, committed Christians is to keep a tight control of our feelings, just in case we succumb to temptation. So the whole idea of letting it hang out just might feel a little bit sinful and probably not scriptural. But it is with respect that I correct that thought. Because in fact, God has designed us to live life fully in love with him with our heart, soul, and mind. All emotions are actually a gift from God. Passion and delight and joy, they all come from facing the truth when we're feeling the opposite. Every honest emotion has importance in any relationship, both with God and with others. Most of us simply need to learn what they are and how to express them. In therapy, we often teach our clients to acknowledge their emotions and accept how they feel without judgment. Our emotions aren't right or wrong, they simply are. And when we can accept and express them, there's relief, and the negative feelings lose their power to hurt our hearts and destroy others. Unacknowledged emotions, I can tell you, always control us in one way or another. And the more they're buried and ignored, the greater the power they gain to create great damage in our lives and in the lives of our loved ones. Our emotions are actually signals to pay attention to what needs attending to, and we must learn to respond accordingly. So if I feel angry, that might be my signal to speak up for myself, to set boundaries, or put a stop to something that's harmful. Ignoring my emotions means forfeiting emotional health and resolution of problems. And unfortunately, unresolved issues can build up and it can often escalate into painful crises. So meanwhile, what could have been a molehill can become more of a mountain and ultimately create a lot of havoc in your life and everyone around you. Yet, you know, recent studies of our brain indicate that all of our decisions and actions are motivated by emotions, whether we actually feel them or not, at a conscious level. No matter how logical we may want to be, it turns out we can't divorce our decisions from our emotions. And if those emotions are all bottled up, eventually they're going to have to come out. So if you're unaware of your emotions and you don't learn how to pay attention to your inner world, you can be sabotaged by your emotions time and time again without understanding why. And more importantly, without having enough self-awareness to change the way you respond to a given situation. Remember, God isn't repulsed by our negative feelings, but because He loves us, He wants us to come to Him to process our emotions and then seek His wisdom to choose how we respond. How we feel is simply how we feel. It isn't good or evil. When we shame our emotions, we end up preventing the processing we need to resolve them. Finding permission to feel and is the key to finally examining our inner world and responding well. I'm Dr. Mary.

0: today. 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
3: This has been such an amazing episode, thinking of all the ways that Superbook has impacted so many people's lives.
0: Yeah.
3: And I just love it when we're able to see how children are taking a hold of the message and then sharing it.
0: Yeah, well, and I was reminded of how difficult it is in our culture today to navigate media.
3: Yes.
0: And I've seen two extremes on this.
3: Yes.
0: I've seen parents and grandparents who just let kind of like everything go, and I think that's really unhealthy. But I've also seen where they don't let anything happen.
3: That's
0: and
3: right.
0: So even with my kids and my grandkids, what we're trying to do is engage them in discussion around what we're watching. How does this make us more like Jesus? How does this help us? And actually navigating that has helped me softens my view on some things and harden them on others. And so I think the key for me is engaging our kids in the decision-making process, equipping them
3: yes.
0: to make good decisions, because they're going to watch media when we're not around.
3: Well, it's the same lesson that we've all had to learn, right?
0: Yes.
3: Like, media is not all bad. It's
0: right.
3: just everything in moderation. And like you said, having a plan for how it is you're going to use it, having a plan for how you're going to have it impact your life, having a plan for what you're going to allow yourself to be exposed to.
0: Yeah, well, exactly. I think any of us can do that. It just, it means being proactive
3: yes,
0: instead of reactive.
3: Yes, it
0: And
3: does.
0: I think that's one of the challenges with our phones, right?
3: yeah.
0: Like the confirmation bias is just pumping a narrative. It's our, and we're reacting. So be proactive on that. And actually, because media is like a tool.
3: It's going to be around.
0: It can be effective and it can be dangerous.
3: That's right.
0: Just like every tool. If you use it properly, it can bring great results. And so just make sure that you're equipping yourself around this issue of media and your children, because it really does matter.
3: And Superbook is a positive media
0: yeah.
3: that you don't have to worry about, but the story of Jesus is being told and everyone can fall in love with him, and you're blessing your children for the next generation.
0: Yeah, and we're also so grateful for those of you who partner with us, and so thank you for your comments. Stephen said, blessings to the Superbook team for creating faith-building content that unites families and encourages them to grow in faith and hunger for more of God's Word. Thank you, Stephen.
3: And Debbie says, thank you for all the good work you do. It's our pleasure, Debbie, and thank you for encouraging us in this way.
0: Our power verse is found in Lamentations 3, 22 and 23, where it says, because of the Lord's great love, we are not consumed, for his compassions never fail. They are new every morning. Great is your faithfulness. He is faithful to every generation. Thank you so much for watching today.
4: To contact us, visit 700club.ca.

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0: All of a sudden, we hear this guttural sounding voice come out of her in the back.
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8: Well, welcome to Miracle Living Today. I'm Gordon Robertson.
9: Hey, everyone, and I'm Ashley Key, just 21 months old and in the ICU. The Watsons' baby girl had fallen into a pond.
8: And they didn't know if she was alive or dead. All they knew was that she desperately needed urgent prayers.
10: Dixie County 911.
11: A panicked, scared teenager calling for help.
10: My sister fell in a pond.
11: The caller was 17-year-old Destiny Watson. Moments earlier, she discovered her 21-month-old sister, Nyla, face down in the water.
12: Her body was cold and white stuff just running all out of her nose. Looked like there was no coming back.
11: Clutching Nyla's lifeless body, Destiny ran to the house, calling out for her older sister, Chloe.
13: I was shocked. I tried to speak to the police, but I couldn't. Destiny had to.
11: Nyla wasn't breathing, and they couldn't find a pulse. For several minutes, the 911 operator guided Destiny and Chloe through CPR. Then, finally...
10: Oh, she's breathing! She's breathing! Guys, she's breathing, but barely.
11: When paramedics arrived moments later, the frightened teenagers called their parents, Bree and Dwayne, at work.
14: I don't think I really knew how to feel.
15: It really hit me like, whoa, this is unthinkable. This is unthinkable.
11: Nyla had to be airlifted to University of Florida Health Chance Hospital in Gainesville, Florida. On the drive there, Bree and Dwayne tried to make sense of what happened.
16: All I basically was able to do was just kept repeating, by his stripes, Nyla, you're healed.
14: I didn't know how to pray. I didn't have words. All I know is I need Jesus, but I don't know what to say to him right now.
11: Nyla was taken to the pediatric ICU, still unconscious and on life support. When Dwayne and Bree walked in, the staff surrounding their baby girl stepped away.
14: Nobody was saying anything, and in my mind, I'm thinking, is she alive? But I didn't want to ask anybody that. I didn't want to say that out of my mouth.
16: What I saw was my baby, you know. I saw my baby girl, and she was just lying there motionless. Part of me was still kind of in disbelief.
14: And I just said, you will live and you will not die in the name of Jesus. Not really knowing where she was, but wanting to believe that God would heal my baby.
11: After hours of testing, a doctor brought news. Nyla had suffered an anoxic brain injury. She was in a deep coma and showed almost no brain activity. They also said it was unlikely Nyla would ever wake up. Even if she did, she would be in a vegetative state.
16: Basically, we were told she was dead at that point.
14: I literally started screaming, no. She cannot tell me that. She cannot tell me that. God, you gave me this child. Like, no, I cannot be told this.
16: I didn't want to accept that and wasn't going to accept it. And again, I just immediately just continued praying.
11: By then, dozens of friends, pastors, and family members packed the waiting room, praying with Nyla's family for a miracle.
16: By his stripes, she is healed. I just continue to repeat that over and over and over again.
14: They're telling me there's nothing else they can do for my baby, but I know who can. I have to stand on the word of God and not their word. It really didn't matter what they said.
11: Later that afternoon, Bree was in Nyla's room with medical staff when suddenly...
14: Nyla J
15: just jumped. Her body just, you know, just kind of jerked out of nowhere. God was sending us a message that she was going to be okay.
11: Doctors cautioned that it could be simply a nerve reaction and they shouldn't get their hopes up. In the coming hours, though, the movements increased. Suspecting Nyla was having seizures, doctors put her under sedation and continued to monitor her through the night. The next day, they had seen no evidence of seizures, and even under sedation, Nyla's body continued to move and respond.
15: And by this point, I'm like laughing with God. I'm like, you are so cool. Like, he's just showing us that she's okay.
11: One of Nyla's doctors agreed.
15: She's like, what we witness is truly a miracle. The fact that she's moving is a miracle.
11: Later that day, Nyla's heart and lungs were functioning on their own, and doctors were able to take her off life support. They also brought Nyla out of sedation. When she woke up,
17: my sweet baby Nyla, who just 2 days ago was basically pronounced dead. But God.
15: She went from lifeless to no sedative being able to stop her from moving. She was ready to get up.
11: As Nyla continued to recover, an MRI confirmed she had no brain damage. Then on New Year's Eve, 4 days after her brush with death, Nyla was cleared to go home.
16: I was just overjoyed. That was one of the happiest moments of my life.
11: Today, Nyla shows no effects from the trauma, and for her family, the events of that week showed them firsthand the goodness and mercy of God.
13: I really had doubts about God, but after her incident, I would never again doubt that God exists.
15: I know that I serve a big God who is real and he answers. And so we just can't wait to see, you know, what God does with the rest of her life.
18: Thank you, Jesus.
19: That's right.
8: Thank I hope you, that Jesus. Story encourages you and gets you to that same point of belief that God is very much alive. Mm-hmm. He's very active in the world today. And he's only a prayer away. In times of great trouble, realize he can be your ever-present help in time of need.
9: Absolutely. I love that story, and I love that the mom documented so much, but that video where she's holding Nyla in her arms, and she said just 2 days ago, this baby girl was pronounced dead, and here she is alive and well, and her mom said, but God, nothing is impossible for our Heavenly Father. It's just amazing, and I'm so grateful.
8: They kept praying a particular prayer, that by his stripes we're healed. And let's find out in the Bible where that's from. It's from Isaiah chapter 53. But he was wounded for our transgressions. He was bruised for our iniquities. The chastisement for our peace was upon him. And by his stripes we are healed. Mm-hmm. So they kept praying that, by his stripes. The Apostle Peter quoted that. Isaiah 53 is called the great gospel of the Old Testament. And theologians say if we didn't have the gospel of Matthew, Mark, Luke, or John, we have the gospel of Isaiah 53 because it describes the crucifixion. It describes that he was beaten, that by his stripes we're healed, that all of our sin was laid upon the Messiah. And he took it all. And the reason he took it all is so that you and I don't have to. And when you get that, it's the greatest news you can ever give to somebody. You don't have to go through this illness. You don't have to suffer consequences for sin. You can have peace with God. And when you have peace with God, you can enter into heaven right here on earth. You can see miracles. You don't have to wait for a sweet by and by. You can have it right now.
9: Amen. And I'm also reminded, I know you love to quote this scripture. I think it's Psalm 103. And that's when, you know, he died for the forgiveness of our sins and to heal us from all infirmity, iniquities and infirmities. And I think sometimes...
8: And don't forget, he renews your youth.
9: Amen. Yes.
8: Especially for me.
9: No, but I just think it's important to know. I think you're not grasping the full gospel when you recognize and you realize that Jesus died on the cross, yes, for our sins, but also to heal us. He is a healer. What he did in the Bible, he is still doing today. We saw that in this testimony. We're going to see it in another testimony. And I just pray and hope that that encourages you guys to believe.
8: The reason is Jesus is the same yesterday, today, and forever. Yes. We talk a lot about us going to heaven and let's receive Jesus so we can go to heaven. Turn that around. Jesus came that we might have the kingdom of God here on earth, that we could have heaven right here and now. Mm-hmm. That's why he told us in the Lord's Prayer, pray this, thy kingdom come, thy will be done on earth as it is in heaven. Right now, you can have that taste of heaven. Imagine, is there anybody sick in heaven? Is that even possible? And you automatically come back with, well, no, nobody's sick in heaven. Anybody poor in heaven? Anybody lonely in heaven? Anybody with mental illness in heaven? The reason is, in the kingdom of God, under his rule, his dominion, all of that is illegal. It's just not allowed to happen. We get the wonderful privilege to pray that down. So mm-hmm. Our Father, who art in heaven, holy is your name, your kingdom, your will, your dominion, come, your will be done on earth as it is in heaven. And when you pray that with authority and belief, just as they did, that emergency belief that comes when you have no other place to go, you've got to get God, you've got to get him right now. When you pray that, you will get the same results of what you just saw. All you have to do is believe. We want to encourage you with believing. That's why we show these testimonies. That's why we talk the scriptures. I believe that when you follow the same things that people have done that have received miracles, you'll get the same result. All because scripture says that. All the promises of God are yes and amen for those who are in Christ Jesus. I want all the promises, and I hope you do too. To encourage your faith, we have a magazine. It's called Miracle Living Today. 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
9: Yes and amen. All right, everyone. Well, up next, a young woman was overseas when she got into a terrible accident. Her parents hopped on a plane praying the whole way. Hear why they say the Holy Spirit was guiding them throughout the entire ordeal and see what saved their daughter's life. Plus, Gordon and I will be praying for you coming up.
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19: It was so intense with the sinus pressure that it was to the point where my jaws were even hurting from coughing so intensely. It was a battle, it really was. He kept saying to me, this tube will pass. So I just stand up and say, I'm waiting on you, Lord. I just kept confessing, God is my healer. He is my healer. They were to the section where they were talking about people receiving healings. They were going to pray for anyone who was sick.
8: Now, there's someone, you heard the report about sinus conditions, and you're saying, please say sinus conditions. So for you, I'm saying sinus condition. All of that inflammation, everything that seems to be swollen and closed up, open now in Jesus' name.
19: I jumped up, and my spirit just kind of leaped, and I said, that's for me, Lord, that's it. You think maybe he's not mindful of those things, but he's mindful of everything. He's just faithful, and he is our healer.
20: It was was alarming how much I was vomiting.
21: It was a condition called acute tubular necrosis.
20: They kept saying, septic, septic. I think she's getting septic.
22: They sent this lady in to prepare us for a lifetime of dialysis. And this medicine was going to destroy every dream my girl could possibly have.
20: Thousands and thousands, literally around the world, were praying for her. Mom runs out into the hallway, and she's like, he just told me he canceled your surgery. He was like, your kidney biopsy came back completely clean. I stood up on my hospital bed with my IV bag. Just we were hugging and screaming. It was like just the biggest celebration.
21: I know there were a lot of people praying for her. I think those prayers were answered.
20: I am beyond thankful that I have been singing nonstop. Prayers work. They work. Ask people to pray for you and, like, really believe that anything is possible.
9: Maggie Swanson is an iron woman. She's a top finisher of three grueling triathlons. It's an incredible feat for anyone, but for Maggie, it's downright miraculous because just a few years ago, she was in a coma in the ICU fighting for her life.
23: Exchange student Maggie Swanson always loved her morning runs through the streets of Seville, Spain. This one almost cost her her life. Maggie was crossing a street when a bus, traveling 37 miles per hour, hit her, throwing her 80 feet. 7 hours later and over 4,000 miles away in Minnesota, Tad Weiss got the phone call at work that his 19-year-old daughter was in the hospital fighting for her life.
24: Our wife just got turned upside down in a matter of moments with one phone call.
23: Tad immediately called his wife, Wendy.
25: It was almost like an out-of-body experience. Packed the bags, grabbed the passports, made my way to Tad's office, picked him up, got to the airport, and I know that that was the Holy Spirit that was guiding me.
23: Wendy and Tad say despite full flights, God paved the way for them to get last-minute tickets to Spain. They spent most of the journey praying.
24: Praying to God during that time was probably the only thing that we felt we could do that made a difference.
25: Maggie was a believer in Jesus Christ, and if the Lord chose not to save her life, we knew that she would go to heaven.
23: In Seville, they rushed to the hospital, where they found Maggie in the ICU in a medically induced coma. It had been 25 hours since the accident.
24: We were in shock. Due to all the swelling from the accident, it just didn't even look like Maggie.
25: Those first moments of seeing Maggie, we just knew we had a long battle ahead of us.
23: Through translators, they learned that Maggie suffered a traumatic brain injury, pelvic fracture, and broken ribs. Their main concern was the possibility of her brain swelling. The first 72 hours were critical.
25: They never told us that she would live or that they had assurance that she would live. And so we went through the first 4 days wondering at any moment whether or not we would hear from the hospital that she had taken a turn for the worse and we would be called in to say goodbye to her.
23: Now it was a waiting game. Tad and Wendy spent every moment they could at Maggie's bedside. After a week, Maggie was stable enough for surgery to repair her fractured pelvis. While doctors assured them Maggie would live, they couldn't predict what her future would hold.
25: What if she is no longer able to speak clearly or hold a job? Or would she be able to be an adult who is able to earn an income and get married and have a family? All of those thoughts race through your mind.
23: By then, Tad had set up a Caring Bridge page to post updates on Maggie. Prayers and encouragement came pouring in.
24: People that came alongside of us were such a part of this story and such a big part of Maggie's recovery, and we just can't thank them enough.
23: By the end of 3 weeks, Maggie had been brought out of her coma and was stable enough to fly home. Psychiatrist and brain trauma specialist Dr. Bob Sevenick was on the team that took over Maggie's care in Minneapolis.
26: When I first saw her, she was quite cognitively impaired. She was semi-awake, and she was answering yes-no questions inconsistently, even fairly simple questions. People that have traumatic brain injuries often have ongoing difficulties with walking, with moving, with coordination, all those sorts of things.
23: However, Maggie would begin defying the odds, making great strides in physical therapy. And on August 7th, she was up and walking.
25: She stood up out of that wheelchair and we walked her out of the hospital, and it was just the most beautiful thing. It felt so freeing to walk after I'd been sitting around for months.
23: Although she was improving physically, Maggie's emotional and mental healing took longer.
25: I just couldn't join my friends with a lot of things. And I found that that was very isolating and very confusing. That led to me asking God a lot of questions of, why is this happening to me? Why am I alone? It was a very isolating time. I was wondering why God had taken my running, my academics, my social life, my ability to really do anything, to be a normal student. Romans 8:28 was a real encouragement during this time. God works all things for the good of those who love him, who are called according to his will.
23: Those words would come true. That fall, with therapy, hard work, and a lot of prayer, Maggie returned to college and was soon running again. A year after the accident, Maggie was back in Spain as an exchange student. In May of 2016, she graduated from college on time.
26: The accident was quite severe, and I think it surprised a lot of the providers, the medical professionals, both in Spain and here, how rapid her recovery was and how well she did, considering the injuries that she sustained.
23: Married in 2019, Maggie went on to accomplish even more. Since then, she has competed in 3 Ironman triathlons. In 2023, she placed 100 out of 2,000 women. As in everything, she gives God the glory.
24: It's just amazing what God has done in her life, how she can use her story to help others learn about Jesus and about God, and how he can take the worst of events and turn them into incredible blessings.
25: Be in the Word. Know the Lord Jesus in such a way that you can stand on his foundation of truth when the storm comes. I'm grateful that the accident happened and that he did turn what was initially meant for evil to something beautiful. And all the things that happened to me, God did mean it for good, and God brought so much good from it. Keep the faith that God is with you and that God wants the best for you.
9: Keep the faith that you can trust God and he wants the best for you. I know that sometimes when we experience just the woes of life, and all of us go through so many different things throughout our lifetime, it's hard to believe that God wants the best for you or even has the best for you. But here's a promise from Romans 8:28, and Maggie actually quoted this when she was wrestling in her own heart of, Why did this happen, God? Why did you allow this to happen? And this is something that she came to the revelation of. This is Romans 8:28. And we know that in all things, God works for the good of those who love him and who have been called according to his purpose. That is a scripture. That is a promise that you can hold on to for yourself. In your own life, whatever you're going through, God is going to work it together for something good. And I know sometimes situations are so bleak. In the moment, you might not see that, but hold on to this promise because it is true. Here Maggie is, she's competing in 3 triathlons, not just one, but 3. And she's declaring that, you know, though the enemy might have meant this for evil, God intended it for good. And that's also scripture. We can hold on to that. God has intended it for good and for the saving of many lives. Hold on to that promise today. God is good and he has good things for you. Yeah. Amen.
8: Yes. Amen. unpacking that scripture.
9: Yeah.
8: Because there's a whole ton of theology in that one. You know, how key is it to continue to love God in the middle of difficult circumstances? Mm-hmm. So often when we get into them,
9: yeah.
8: if you're like me, you want to complain.
9: If you're human.
8: and you want to get on your little pity party,
9: yeah.
8: And, you know, nobody knows the trouble I've seen and all of that. And then you get into that argumentative why God. You know, why did this happen?
9: Yeah.
8: You know, I'm trying to live for you. And, you know, you kind of avoid the scripture, in this world, you'll have tribulation.
9: True.
8: But yeah, be of good cheer, for I have overcome the world. You know, we never get past the be of good cheer. What are you talking about? How can I be in good cheer when I'm in all this tribulation? Bad things have happened to me. But it's the key to the verse. If you continue your love for God and you understand that I'm in a fallen world, this isn't what God intended. What he intended is to invade it. He came from heaven to fix it. This is the whole purpose of Jesus. The whole purpose of God in my life is to fix the trouble. So in this world, you'll have trouble, but be of good cheer, for I have overcome the world. Mm-hmm. And in that, you break through to the miracle by saying, I'm going to continue to love God in the middle of my difficult circumstance because I know the deliverance is coming. I know the healing. I know the dawn always follows the darkest part of the night. I know it's just around the corner. All I have to do is wait for it. And why? Because I love God and I'm called according to his purpose. Yeah. That's another piece of theology that a lot of people have trouble with, because you go, well, I don't know. Am I called?
9: If you're a believer, yes, you are.
8: How do you know?
9: Because you have the saving knowledge of Jesus Christ in your heart. If you are a believer, you have been saved, sanctified, redeemed. You're called apart. You're a part of the kingdom. Yeah, right. You're called. Yeah.
8: Here's the key to that. You get to raise your hand and say, here. You know, for God so loved the world that he gave his only begotten son, that whosoever believes in him would not perish but have everlasting life. It's strange. It's one of these theological conundrums that you get to say, I'm a whosoever, and that in that you get to be one of the called out ones that this scripture works for. You love God and you're called according to his purpose because you said, yes, I want to believe in Jesus. We're going to pray right now. Follow those same steps and say, God, I love you. I know you've got my deliverance, my healing, my salvation is just around the corner. I know I'm called according to your purpose. You're going to work this together for my good. Lord God Almighty, we come to you. We come to you standing on the word and standing on your wonderful promise, standing that you are the same yesterday, today, and forever, that you came as the Prince of Peace. And so we ask now that you would give peace to our hearts. We rejoice and are of good cheer because you have overcome the world. You've already overcome my disease. You've already overcome. You've made the way forward. I receive it now in Jesus' name. Ashley, God's given you some.
9: Yeah, I believe somebody is, I'm not sure if you're in the hospital or at home, but you've had a bad accident. It's not a brain injury, but it is a leg injury, and it's your right leg, and you're in a cast, you're in a wheelchair, you're not able to walk. It's just been a very dark and bleak journey. And I just believe that God is speaking directly to you, and he's saying, I am healing you. I am with you. The victory is yours. You are an overcomer through me. You're going to be able to walk and have a normal life again. God is healing you right now in the name of Jesus. Just receive it right
8: Somebody
9: now.
8: Somebody else with a crush injury to your right jaw, your broken bones in it. God's going to knit it all together again in Jesus' name. Amen. If you've been healed, let us know. Call us. Here's a word. You are the God of great wonders. You demonstrate your awesome power.

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10: Hello, I'm Brian Allen. Welcome to our show. Let me ask all of you watching at home a question. How many of you honestly get enough physical activity on a daily basis? Now, how many of you spend way too many hours a day sitting inactively? My guess is many of you do. Whether it's because you feel discomfort while walking, maybe you lack mobility because of poor balance, stiff joints, and weak legs, or perhaps we've fallen into the bad habit of leading a sedentary lifestyle, or because of your job, you probably sit inactively way too many hours a day. Let's face it, we all do. Leading a sedentary, inactive lifestyle is terrible for your health, and standing in place for hours can be just as bad. It's time to add some extra steps to your day. Introducing Ellipse by Legsercise, the automatic seated exerciser that strengthens your legs, increases your mobility, and boosts your circulation without physical strain or impact. Stay tuned and you'll see and hear how easy it is to exercise with Ellipse while watching TV, talking on the phone, or while you work.
2: I had both knee surgery and hip surgery in the last 4 years. While at rehab, my therapist recommended Ellipse as a way to get some extra movement at home and supplement what I was doing with him. He also explained that increased circulation in my legs could assist in the healing process. I was willing to give anything a try that could help speed up my recovery. Ellipse helped so much. The ability to continue my therapy whenever I wanted in the safety and comfort of my own home. It was a blessing. Ellipse is so smooth, so easy on my joints. My legs are stronger. My joints are no longer stiff. I can walk without pain. My mobility is as good as it was 20 years ago. My therapist is so proud of me.
3: I spend 8 or 9 hours a day sitting at my desk, and I had been looking for a way to get some movement and some exercise while working for a long time. Now, the problem is most normal exercisers or peddlers, they force you to focus on the exercise, not stopping, and that just wouldn't allow me to concentrate on my work. When I saw Ellipse online and realized it provided motorized motion to keep your legs moving, I knew it was exactly what I needed. Ellipse fits perfectly under my desk, and it is so quiet that none of my coworkers even know I'm using it because it moves my legs for me and I can focus on my work. I'm getting a workout every day, and because it raises my legs, now my lower back doesn't hurt anymore, and I feel energetic when I get home.
9: My clients use it after the recovery phase, all the way through the end of therapy, and most continue using it after that. Being able to supplement their treatment at home results in less setbacks and better therapy completion rates. Because of Ellipse, they are better able to handle my sessions because they are stronger, have more range of motion, and flexibility. An 80-year-old recovering from hip or knee surgery can easily use Ellipse on speed 1, and a 30-year-old coming back from a sports injury can use it on speed 3, and both are getting exactly what they need.
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7: Before, when I used to take care of the grandkids, I was pretty active. But now that they've gotten older, I admit I sit way more than I should. I was suffering from poor circulation, and most of the days my legs were uncomfortably swollen. My doctor was always on me to be more active. My daughter bought me Ellipse. I was skeptical at first, but because it was a gift from her, I knew I had to give it a chance. Right away, I could tell that Ellipse was going to be a huge help. After my first use, I could see that my legs were not as swollen. I could feel that my usually cold legs were getting warmer, and I could feel that my circulation was improving. My legs felt great, and my doctor was really, really happy. Ellipse is so easy to use. It's so smooth. There's no strain and no impact at all.
12: My whole life, I've been working with my hands, which means I work with my back too. So I've been dealing with occasional back pain my entire life. And as I've gotten older, my knees are becoming an issue too. My knees have always been stiff. There's the lack of motion, the range of movement is diminishing, which makes it hard to get around. And when you can't move without pain, you begin to sit more and more, and that doesn't make anything better. 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I've never seen anything like it. My joints feel better, my knees feel better, my back feels better. In fact, I even feel stronger. 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
10: 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But because Ellipse does all the work, your mind is free to enjoy and focus on your favorite seated activities. Just like taking vitamin supplements in your diet, Ellipse complements any activity you are already doing. Don't be fooled by foreign sellers with horrible customer support that sell poor quality imitations that fall apart in a few weeks, provide minimal range of motion, and harsh, jarring movements that are hard on your joints. Ellipse has a 46% larger rotational diameter than any other motorized seated leg mover in the world. This provides more exercise and greater range of motion, plus ultra smooth movement that's safe, super low impact, and makes your legs feel great. And its premium quality ensures that you'll be able to enjoy your Ellipse for many years.
5: After I retired and stopped working, I managed to stay busy for the first couple of weeks, maybe a month. But eventually I was spending my whole day sitting on the couch and leading a very sedentary lifestyle. So being inactive became part of my daily routine, and it didn't take long before I started feeling the negative effects of inactivity on my mobility. My legs felt weaker and my balance had deteriorated, and when I wanted to walk, I wasn't the same anymore. It was harder. I saw Ellipse on Facebook and hoped it could help me get back to the way I was. So I bought it. Ellipse was exactly what I needed. Now my legs feel stronger, I have less stiffness and more flexibility. I have better balance and it increased my mobility. Ellipse gave me back what I had lost and I feel great about that.
7: I love to do exercise and do so whenever I have free time. I also try to eat healthy, take vitamins and minerals to complement my diet. When I saw Ellipse on Instagram, I immediately realized I can add extra steps to my day. I could supplement my exercise routine while I'm sitting at home. Now I'm active. While doing some work at home, or it's cold, raining, or late at night. I burn extra calories. I feel my muscles working, it's relaxing, and my legs feel great.
9: 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Being able to supplement their treatment at home results in less setbacks and better therapy completion rates. Because of Ellipse, they are better able to handle my sessions because they are stronger, have more range of motion, and flexibility. An 80-year-old recovering from hip or knee surgery can easily use Ellipse on speed 1, and a 30-year-old coming back from a sports injury can use it on speed 3, and both are getting exactly what they need.
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4: After about 2 years of using Legsercise Pro and going for walks again, I felt like I could do more. The Pro started to feel too easy.
8: Because we participated in the original Legsercise commercial, I kept in contact with the people at Legsercise. One day, I decided to call and find out if they have anything new that was a step up from the Legsercise Pro.
4: And that's when we were introduced to Ellipse. I got one before it was even available for sale. Again, it was exactly what I needed. It feels like a workout, like I'm challenging myself, but it's still super easy on my joints with no impact whatsoever. Now I can walk longer than before. I feel stronger.
8: Even I decided to try it. At the office, I spent all day walking around, talking to my coworkers, but working from home was limiting the amount of movement I was getting daily. I was sitting so many hours a day, and my sciatica was really starting to bother me. Ellipse is perfect. I keep it under my desk all day, and it keeps my legs moving without even thinking about it. Ellipse is so quiet that when I'm doing my work, I forget I'm using it. Just having your feet on it keeps you in the right posture. I can feel the chair supporting my lower back. Now at the end of the day, my back feels great, my circulation is moving, I'm burning calories, and it makes me feel energetic.
4: It turns out that Ellipse was exactly what we both needed.
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0: 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We take you from manuscript to the bookstore and online. There's a lot to do to publish a book, but your work is pretty much done once you send us your manuscript for review. If approved, let us do the work. As a Christian publisher, we review and publish all categories of books from authors just like you. It doesn't necessarily have to be Bible-based or even with a Christian theme. We're here for the author, any author, who wants to work with a moral, upstanding, and ethical company and wants to be treated as we all should be. If your book is accepted by us, you'll get the white glove treatment from day one. We understand that your labor for the written word is more than a book. It's unique, personal, and was likely written with a dutiful higher purpose to spread the word. We are looking to publish books with positive content in all genres. This is why we partner with our authors to provide them freedom and flexibility to write what they feel. Interested in learning more? Well, besides watching this, you can call the number on your screen today and we'll send you a free publishing kit that will provide you tips on what to expect and how the publishing process works. Call now!
1: Many authors often wonder what the phrase self-publishing really means. Well, not too long ago, the only way for an author to get their work published was to beg one of the large New York publishing houses to look at their work. The success rate was not great. Most publishing houses would reject your manuscript, shred it, and fail to respond to you. These large New York publishing houses held all of the cards. Without their clout and connections, an author could never get their book into bookstores. Luckily, Amazon and Apple, as well as new technology called print on demand, leveled that playing field and took away the iron-fisted grip the New York publishing houses held on the industry. Unlike the old days, now any author who has written a book can decide for themselves whether to publish that book or not. No more begging and pleading with publishing houses that would treat you rudely. Through our distribution partnership with Amazon, Apple, and Audible, Christian Faith Publishing can publish physical copies, ebooks, or audiobooks for our authors. We compete on all the same platforms as the large New York publishing houses. Any author is free to submit their manuscript to Christian Faith Publishing. We'll give every manuscript fair attention and the review that it deserves. We may not accept your manuscript, especially if it does not align with our Christian values, but we do promise to review it and notify you regarding our decision.
0: In the next few minutes, you're going to meet authors just like you who have published their books with Christian Faith Publishing. You'll also learn about the publishing process and how we help our authors complete their publishing journey successfully. That's right. You'll get an insider's look at the path each of these authors took, why they did it, and ultimately their experience in working with us, from editing, copywriting, to cover design, illustrations, and getting their books sold. You'll learn from them how they achieved their success and tips for how you can accomplish the same thing. You don't have to believe me. Let's hear from these Christian Faith authors.
2: My inspiration for this book was when I was six, I couldn't read. So I wanted to give a six-year-old a chance to read a book that they may learn to like to read. The best thing about Christian Faith Publishing is they care about my book. I described on my portal how my cover should look. I described it how, and they did exactly how I described it. It was exactly how I described it. It was just, they're so talented. They can do anything. We're all writers, but until you're, I think once you get published, I guess, then you're an author, but we're all writers in our own way.
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0: Interesting, right? There's a lot to do, but you've done the hard work. Just listen to this author.
7: I was really happy about publishing my first book by seeing my work that I've been working on for a culmination of years finally to completion and being published. I was on a faithful journey, and Christian Faith Publishing met the core values that I was looking for. I think that they're very grounded and rooted in Christian faith. Their principles show that throughout their work. They had a good revenue share model. I felt it was fair. After publishing my book, I really felt like I had achieve the goals that I set out to do. I, by trade, am an artist, so I am a content creator. I'm a survivor, so I got my inspiration off my own story, a story of survival and tenacity, but also a story that would bring me back to my core roots. That story supports my work forever, and it's, as someone best said to me, it's like my shadow in the wind.
0: Here's something you should know. Did you know that in the most recent year for which full figures are available, over 675 million print books were sold in the U.S.? That's more than two books for every man, woman, and child in the U.S. per year. Amazing! Remember, if you're ready with a manuscript and want to discover if your book will be accepted by us to be published, the first step is to call us for a free publishing kit. Did you know that CFP handles the editing, page design and layout, cover design, distribution, promotion, and royalty management for your book? We do it all for you. But first, you have to submit your manuscript for our peer review of your book. If it's accepted, we do the rest. But what do all of these services mean to you? Take a deeper look at how we take editing, cover design, promotion, and royalties seriously at Christian Faith Publishing. Let's watch and listen to some of the details that make CFP the publisher of choice for most Christian authors across the country. First, there's the copy editing process. Take a look.
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0: 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But here's where a lot of authors need help. 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Now, this is really important and interesting.
1: 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As an author, you probably don't have all the skills needed to create a great book inside and out. 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A book is created more times than not to create an emotional experience for readers, and therefore the cover needs to create that same emotional experience visually that will delight, move, engage, and perhaps even elevate your readers. Our designers work with our editors in order to gain knowledge of the plot of your book, the tone of the writing, in order to get as much detail as possible so your cover design matches your book's content. In speaking with children's book authors, one of the most common questions is regarding illustrations. And that's great because it's one of the most important aspects of a children's book. I cannot emphasize enough how important a great illustration concept and illustrator are to a book's success. Again, at this time, you have no clue how many books you're going to sell, and neither do we. It's obviously an impossible question to answer at this stage, but what I can tell you is that your book's cover and illustrations play a critical role in the book's overall success. Just think about it. You have a mere few seconds to grab someone's attention. Illustrations and images are seen first, before text, so it is important to have high-quality illustrations that convey the story and grab onlookers' attention as your book sits in a sea of competition. Custom illustrations boost your book's identity with your personality. The goal here is to be creative, be unique, be original, and put forth the best product you can. Remember, your name is on the cover. Take as much pride in what it looks like as you did writing it. The great news is that every author publishing with Christian Faith Publishing who needs illustrations will work with one of our many talented illustrators to bring their story to life. We deliver unique, one-of-a-kind custom illustrations created specifically to the author's approval. Our illustrators meet a wide variety of styles, and our process is layered and detailed in order to assure the author's satisfaction. If you decide to partner with Christian Faith Publishing, you will receive a sample illustration to be sure you're happy with the overall style and technique of the illustrator. After you have approved your sample, your illustrator will create a black and white storyboard for you to review. This will allow you to see how your text aligns to each and every illustration. Just like a manuscript, illustration development is extremely important. We want you to be sure that characters and scenes match along with the storyline. Once you have approved your storyboard, the final step is full colorization. This is the most rewarding step because these professional illustrators bring the book to life. Overall, Christian Faith Publishing walks hand in hand with you through the process. We painstakingly pay attention to every detail, leave no stone unturned in order to deliver the absolute best illustrations for you and your manuscript.
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2: 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That's what the story is about, redemption. So thank you for doing that for me. After I published my book, I felt relieved that I have accomplished something. I set a goal, put it on my vision board, and I did it with God's help.
0: Perhaps the smartest decision these authors made was to contact CFP. We take all authors through the publishing process, from the infancy of editing to copywriting, securing ISBN numbers, creating illustrations, production, sales, and distribution, along with the promotion of your book. And you have 100% ownership of your book. Christian Faith helps all authors and has its own who's who of authors that have published with us too. From Veronica Campbell Brown, Olympic sprinter and winner of 8 Olympic medals and 5 world titles, along with Creflo Dollar, a world-renowned Bible teacher, best-selling author and speaker with hundreds of books, CDs, and DVDs in distribution worldwide. His award-winning television show, Changing Your World, is broadcast across 6 continents. So many others have published with CFP, including Dr. Carol Swain, who along with Steve Fiesel wrote Abduction. But all of our authors took the first step by requesting a free publishing kit. You can too. Call the number here and we'll rush one out to you. Here's an interesting publishing fact. Did you know that the global book printing market is anticipated to reach values of around $49 billion by 2024? So right now, I want to give you an inside peek into the inner workings of Christian Faith Publishing to let you have an inside look of how we publish books every day for authors just like you. Discover how hard our family of dedicated publishers, coordinators, editors, designers, layout artists, royalty experts, and more work for you when you become an author with us. Remember, our publishing coordinators will walk you through all of these steps, like we do for every author that publishes with us. Take a peek.
8: 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Upon first receiving your manuscript, our editing department will thoroughly review your work and make all necessary changes, which will then be presented to you for approval. After editing, our page designers will format your manuscript to the preferred size so that the interior of the book will be ready for print and ebook distribution. The next and perhaps most exciting step is the custom design of your cover. 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Thousands of press releases will also be distributed to make the public more aware of the newly released book and to further attract media attention. These are just a few of the many intricacies we manage on behalf of our authors when bringing a new title to market. We hope you can visit us soon. May God bless you.
0: Incredible, right? 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
9: 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It was just organized. Everything was laid out. I knew exactly what was expected of me at every point. And you knew where your book was in the publishing process at every point too. So that was awesome. And we, you know, Christian Faith Publishing gives you your own publication specialist. And I could not have had a better person. She, I don't even remember a time when I called her and she didn't pick up. It was just like a great connection from start to finish, easy process. Highly, highly recommend Christian Faith for this.
0: Did you know that religious books and Bibles are the most popular adult genre every year? 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
1: 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The current market share is about 50-50, with half of all book purchasers still preferring old-fashioned hard copy books and the other half preferring ebooks to read on their digital devices like iPads, Kindles, and Nooks. Ebook distribution and finance is actually quite simple. The hard copy version of your books is converted into an ebook for each of the various ebook platforms. The Kindle for Amazon, the iPad and iPhone for Apple, and the Nook for Barnes & Noble. Because Christian Faith Publishing is an accredited and authorized reseller and book vendor with all of the companies, the digital edition of your book is then placed for sale on each vendor's platform. And purchasers simply click a button to have the book delivered instantly to their device. Hard copy distribution and finance is equally as simple. The largest wholesale distributor of books in the world is a company known as Ingram. Ingram also has a specialty Christian subsidiary known as Spring Arbor. Christian Faith Publishing is a member of the Ingram and Spring Arbor network, thus we have the ability to sell our authors' hard copy books through the entire network, which includes essentially all big and small bookstores throughout North America, as well as through Amazon's worldwide print distribution marketplace. So once we list one of the author's books in the Ingram and Spring Arbor catalog, that book is essentially available at any bookstore in North America and through Amazon around the world. It is up to each individual bookstore as to whether they will carry your book

0: important to remember that new books are promoted. They're not advertised. This is an important distinction. You rarely, if ever, see an advertisement for a new book. Just think back. Have you ever seen an ad for a new book on a billboard, at the movies, or on television? No, because such media are inefficient for promoting a new book. The best way to spread the word and gain awareness about a new book is by using the same methods that famous authors do: newspapers and web articles about your book. To obtain useful press coverage, such as newspaper and web articles being written about you and your book, all industry professionals agree that press releases are the way to go. So just what is a press release and how does it work? A press release is a professionally drafted article written about you and your book by your publisher's publicity team. 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Each press release is submitted to hundreds, if not thousands, of media outlets and contains a story about the author, the book itself, and the many outlets through which the book can be purchased. When a particular media outlet publishes one of our press releases, the goal is to drive readers of the article to purchase the book being written about. A successful press release campaign is a key element to publishing a new book. In the end, though, the success of any new book depends not just upon the efforts that we put into it as your publisher, but also the efforts that you as the author put into it. No one is a better cheerleader for your book than you. Your hard work combined with our efforts form the perfect partnership needed to give any new book a chance.
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6: Hello, and welcome to our show. 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Introducing the new, proven Legsercise Pro. It's the easy-to-use automatic leg mover that uses continuous movement to soothe pain and help promote healthy circulation the natural, drug-free way. The science behind the Legsercise Pro concept is called passive exercise. It's like having a physical therapist right in your home. But let's listen to real life users so you can hear for yourself.
2: Now I eat healthy. It hasn't always been that way. I always smoked for many years, and I don't get out as much as I used to. I guess that's led to me having poor circulation. I read an article about the clinical study on Legsercise Pro and the upcoming launch. The study was very convincing. You don't have to be a doctor or scientist to know that movement is better than not moving. It's a very easy concept.
3: I am a proud Legsercise user for more than 7 years now. When they contacted me about a new Legsercise machine and participating in the new commercial, I immediately agreed. They sent me the new machine to try about 2 months before filming the commercial. Honestly, I was blown away. It's not like when a new phone comes out, right? And it's the same as the one you already have. With 7 years in between the original and the new Legsercise Pro, the improvements are drastic.
2: I pre-ordered Legsercise right away. Am I glad I did? My legs feel great now. The stiffness and the heaviness is gone, and so is the joint pain. I can move them around without pain at all. Think about it. I feel better naturally, but without taking anything. And the last thing I want to do is to take another pill. I'm feeling young again.
3: It's completely effortless. It's like having a physical therapist at home. The ankle and knee movement is far beyond what the original could do, and it's faster. The step counter lets me know exactly what I accomplished, and being 7 years older now, that remote control makes using the machine much more comfortable. I no longer have to bend all the way down to turn it on, off, or change speed. Legsercise is the easiest exercise you'll ever do. It literally does all the work for you.
4: People always come to me to avoid surgery or to avoid taking pharmaceutical drugs. In many cases, they want to avoid taking more drugs than what they're already taking. The key to Legsercise's effectiveness is in its concave design, which causes movement and flexion in both the knee and ankle joint. This is the perfect combination for stimulating healthy circulation. This is very similar to what happens when you walk. Ankle movement is very crucial. When the ankle flexes, it causes the calf muscle to contract and relax, contract and relax. In effect, the calf muscle is like a second heart, pumping stagnant blood out of your feet and legs and back up to your heart.
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6: Hello and welcome back. We all know that doctors recommend daily walks to help avoid the negative side effects of a sedentary lifestyle. But let me ask you a question. How many of you truly believe you're doing enough? That you are actually getting enough physical activity? I know. I understand. It's hard, even for me. You don't have enough time. It's physically hard. It hurts. It's cold. It's hot. It's raining. There's always something. That's what I love about Legsercise Pro. You can use it easily with no effort and from the comfort of your own home. Lakesercise Pro turns sitting, resting, and watching TV into an effective passive exercise. And yes, I said with no effort. It literally moves your legs for you, just like a physical therapist would if you could afford to have one come to your home every day. We know doctors recommend walking every day because of its health benefits, but you don't have to be a doctor to know that movement is better than not moving. So start moving your legs with Lexercise Pro.
0: Most doctors recommend daily walks because of the many health benefits associated with walking, including healthy circulation. But how do you get healthy circulation boosting activity without leaving your chair? With Lexercise Pro, the natural circulation booster that uses continuous automatic leg movement to soothe pain and promote healthy circulation the natural drug-free way. Stagnant blood circulates out of your legs and back up to your heart. Turn sitting, resting, and watching TV into an effective and healthy passive exercise. Lexercise Pro's patented walking simulator propulsion technology moves your feet back and forth along its concave track, creating constant movement and flex at both the knee and ankle joints. The perfect combination to naturally stimulate healthy circulation. It's like having a physical therapist right in your own home. Soothe pain and calm restless legs. Reduce swelling in your legs, ankles, and feet, and stimulate healthy circulation.
10: My mother suffers from bad circulation, especially in her legs where she feels stiffness and gets cramps. The doctors told her a million times that she needs to be a little bit more active. Take little walks. The truth is that she sits on the couch and watches TV all day.
7: It's not that I was being stubborn, and it's not that I didn't want to listen to the doctor. It's just that when legs hurt and they're stiff, you don't want to move.
10: After visiting her one day, I told a friend of mine about my frustration, and she told me she had the same problem with her mother. And she got her a device that helped her alleviate the bad circulation. And like any good son, I wanted to try it out for my mom. So I got her to Lexercise, especially after the great experience that she had with her mom.
7: After using Lexercise for a week, I felt like I wanted to go for a walk again without pain like I used to. So I did.
10: And now she uses Lexercise and takes short walks every day.
7: Lexercise Pro gave me back the mobility that I had lost and the desire to get out of the house without discomfort and enjoy my life.
10: I'm so happy I got her Lexercise. And I think she's happy too.
7: I am.
10: Now I'm her favorite son.
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0: 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You'll get the faster motor that produces more than 2.5 kilometers worth of steps per hour. The step counter to keep track of what you've accomplished. The longer motion track for more overall leg movement. And the comfort remote control. Operators are already taking calls, so hurry and be one of the first 300 callers. Don't let this opportunity pass you by. Hurry and call now.
6: Welcome back. By now you know that Legsercise Pro is the help that you need for the discomfort caused by poor circulation. So now that you know what it does, I want to tell you a little bit about how it does it, how and why it works. It's all based on the concept of passive exercise, which is basically slow but constant movement over a period of time, promoting amazing health benefits without the need for extraneous exercise. But Legsercise Pro takes passive exercise even further. Because you don't move the machine moves you. But it's not just that it moves you, it's how it moves you. The engineers at Legsercise Pro studied the muscles and joints that are active during a walk with the goal of creating flex and movement in those same joints and muscles, but from a seated position. The result is Legsercise Pro and its patented walking simulator propulsion technology. Legsercise Pro moves your feet back and forth along its concave motion track, creating constant movement and flex at both the knee and ankle joints. The perfect combination to help stimulate healthy circulation, helping stagnant blood circulate out of your legs and back up to your heart. Simply put, Legsercise Pro turns sitting, resting, and watching TV into an effective and healthy passive exercise.
1: It doesn't feel good when your grandchildren want to play, spend time with you, but you can't stand the pain. My knees hurt, my ankles hurt, and my legs were just stiff and weak. A friend told me that I should try this new machine that was helping people with the same problems I had. That new machine was Legsercise Pro.
9: I used to have restless leg syndrome. It would even disrupt my sleep, but not anymore. Legsercise Pro puts an end to that. Now I sleep like a baby.
1: I was upset that I didn't know about the original Legsercise, but I hear that the Pro is far better, so I guess it worked out.
9: For me, quality of life is so important. I'm committed to living a healthy lifestyle. I eat well and I keep myself as active as possible. Legsercise Pro helps me go the extra mile. It allows me to stay active even when I'm inactive. It keeps my legs moving and lets me relax at the same time.
1: Legsercise Pro has helped me so much. I feel so much better. It's really changed my quality of life.
9: The movement feels so good. It's relaxing, it's soothing. It's like my legs are getting a massage. You can feel your muscles and joints flexing in a very pleasant way. Even the sound it makes has a calming rhythm to it.
1: Now I get to enjoy my grandchildren like never before. That means the world to me. Oh God, I love you, Legsercise.
4: People always come to me to avoid surgery or to avoid taking pharmaceutical drugs. In many cases, they want to avoid taking more drugs than what they're already taking. The key to Legsercise's effectiveness is in its concave design, which causes movement and flexion in both the knee and ankle joint. This is the perfect combination for stimulating healthy circulation. This is very similar to what happens when you walk. Ankle movement is very crucial. When the ankle flexes, it causes the calf muscle to contract and relax, contract and relax. In effect, the calf muscle, it's like a second heart, pumping stagnant blood out of your feet and legs and back up to your heart.
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0: 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The step counter to keep track of what you've accomplished. 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
5: I try to call my father on a daily basis, and I always have the habit of asking him how he's feeling. It always bothered me that his answers were always, my legs are hurting, my legs are swollen, they're tingling, they're tired. I just wanted to do everything I can to help him.
8: My daughter's always worrying about me. I wish that she wouldn't. She already has enough to deal with at work and at home with the kids.
5: One day, I read an article about the result of a clinical study that was done with Legsercise, and I just wanted to buy one for my father.
8: Legsercise Pro was truly what I needed, and if it wasn't for her, I would have not known about it.
5: After only 3 days of my father using it, he was already so happy of the change he felt.
8: It's helped with the swelling and the pain. The tingling feeling is gone. I use it while I read the news, listen to the radio, or while watching TV. Sometimes while just sitting and relaxing, looking outside my window. At my age, it's nice to find a solution to a problem that doesn't require taking another pill.
5: It feels so good when you can do something to help someone you love.
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0: 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The step counter to keep track of what you've accomplished. The longer motion track for more overall leg movement. And the comfort remote control. Operators are already taking calls, so hurry and be one of the first 300 callers. 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Hurry.
11: I got into a serious relationship, but his family was like involved in Santeria. 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

0: Every year, millions of seniors will fall. The most common location for falls? The bathroom. Thousands of seniors are injured just trying to take a bath, and many of these falls are life-altering. Hospital stays and often weeks of rehab, and sometimes they'll have to move into assisted living centers or nursing homes.
1: I don't want to move into an assisted living center.
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0: 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And the average cost of assisted living, over $50,000 a year. So a walk-in tub is a very, very inexpensive alternative.
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0: 9 out of 10 seniors say they want to live in their homes as long as possible, but nearly 80% say they'll need to modify bathrooms in order to remain independent and safe.
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2: I sometimes put off taking baths because I was scared of falling.
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6: One fall, and I could end up in the hospital or in rehab.
0: Thousands of seniors are injured just trying to take a bath, and many of these falls are life-altering. hospital stays, and often weeks of rehab. And sometimes they'll have to move into assisted living centers or nursing homes. The average cost of a nursing home is $110,000 a year and can climb to over $130,000 if you want a private room. So a walk-in tub is a very, very inexpensive alternative.
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0: 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The most common location for falls? The bathroom. Thousands of seniors are injured just trying to take a bath, and many of these falls are life-altering. Hospital stays and often weeks of rehab, and sometimes they'll have to move into assisted living centers or nursing homes.
14: I don't want to move into an assisted living center.
7: I sure don't want to end up in a nursing home.
0: 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And the average cost of assisted living, over $50,000 a year. So a walk-in tub is a very, very inexpensive alternative. Walk-in tubs are designed to be easy to get in and out of. Safety features include low thresholds, wider doors, handrails, and slip-resistant floors. 9 out of 10 seniors say they want to live in their homes as long as possible, but nearly 80% say they'll need to modify bathrooms in order to remain independent and safe.
1: Most of us want to stay in our homes as long as possible.
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2: They're awesome. 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
3: Superthotics have been a game changer for me. I mean, my back pain has totally dissipated.
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5: 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Results also show they will help improve your balance.
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9: All right. Thank you. Thank you, everybody. Welcome. I'm Dr. Steve Salvatore, and we're coming to you from Central Park, right in the middle of New York City, where everybody is always on the move. Today, we're talking about the most unappreciated part of our body, our feet. So how many of you suffer from foot pain? Raise your hands. 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I could not be standing here without pain if I did not have Superthotics in my shoes. But you don't have to take my word for it. We're here in New York City for a reason. We wanted to put Superthotics to the test with the most skeptical and mobile people in the world.
10: My name is Joseph Scotto. I am a social worker. I get around mainly by subways and walking, and I wear shoes for style, not comfort. I am not going to wear orthopedic shoes. They're just not fashionable. I also live in a 3-flight walk-up, and I have a duplex, so more steps. My feet ache. My back is always in pain. I started using Superthotics. They feel extremely comfortable. Wearing the Superthotics have definitely alleviated all of the pain in my feet and my back. I particularly think it's great that it took something so small that doesn't involve medication. You shouldn't settle for being in pain, and now I don't have to anymore.
11: My name is Michelle Cromer. I'm a New York City public school teacher. My classroom is on the 3rd floor. We have what we call teacher shoes that we put on to try to be comfortable. And even my teacher shoes were feeling uncomfortable. Foot fatigue, my arch would be achy. When your feet hurt, it seems like everything hurts. When I first took the Superthotics out of the package, I was like, these are so thin. Like, what is this? So I put it in my shoe and it worked. I didn't have that tingling in my heel and my feet didn't feel tired. Some days I would put them in my teacher's shoes. Some days I would put them in like boots. I put them in all my shoes, even my church shoes. I was even telling my teacher friends about it. And they were like, does this really work? I was like, yes, they really work. Superthotics are a lifesaver for my career.
12: I'm Sandy Natale. I'm a stay-at-home mom. 3 years ago, I broke my left foot. Ever since then, I have pain. I've been trying every over-the-counter product, shoe inserts and cushions, and they don't make a difference. So I tried the Superthotic. I was very skeptical because nothing had worked. When it actually worked and there was no pain, I was shocked. I thought the pain, the swelling, was something I was just going to have to live with. I took them out of my shoes and I put them in my slippers. Yeah, my fluffy slippers were more comfortable with this. Superthotics are amazing. They enable you to have a pain-free life.
9: Let's meet the two doctors who developed this pain-relieving breakthrough.
13: Dr. Bob Barbarian and Dr. Gary Briskin are founders of the University Foot and Ankle Institute in Southern California, one of the largest and most well-respected podiatric medical treatment and rehab centers in the country. But they're also foot and ankle surgeons and professors of podiatry at a prominent medical center. Now, every year they see thousands of patients, some with very serious issues that require surgery, but most with issues that can be corrected with a doctor-prescribed orthotic.
14: If you put the foot in the ideal position, then you're going to affect it all the way up the chain. And the ankle's going to be well positioned, the knee's going to be well positioned, and the back's going to be well positioned.
9: So you guys make orthotics here in the practice, right? Tell us about that.
15: What we do is we take an impression of the foot using a plaster cast. From that impression, we'll make a positive mold. We'll actually have the orthotic fabricated on that mold so it's customized to the individual patient.
9: How expensive is something like this?
15: This can be $600 to $800. Mm-hmm. A lot of people can't afford that. Their insurance may not cover it. So this is a superthotic.
14: The goal for us was to design a system where we could offer different levels of correction, much like we do with an orthotic. You'll see the differing levels of correction that are achieved by the biodynamic inserts that we've designed. This one has a 0-degree wedge. This one has a 5-degree wedge. So depending on the level of pronation, we're able to correct the foot. Pronation is basically a collapsing of the arch, which can cause pain in the foot, the ankle, the knee and the hip. So if you take the superthotic and you put it on the foot is now well supported, the ankle is moving in a normal fashion.
15: An important part of that is what happens with the heel. With the BioLock heel cup, the heel cannot turn out as much and therefore the foot doesn't collapse.
9: So it's about as custom as you can get without getting a doctor-prescribed orthotic.
14: Exactly.
15: Yes.
14: By putting the foot in the ideal position, you decrease arch pain, bunion pain, hammer toe pain, neuroma pain, plantar fascia pain, tendonitis pain in the arch. Once you align the foot, you align the knee, align the ankle, align the hip, and align the back. It's all about supporting the foot.
15: We see thousands of people a year who have foot problems, but we became doctors to help as many people as we could. And with the Superthotic, we're hoping we can help millions of people.
9: Okay, so we already met a few New Yorkers whose lives are better, more mobile, and more pain-free thanks to Superthotics. But if their stories haven't convinced you to try them, this next story will.
16: My name is Angela McKee. I am 69 years old. Well, I was told by the doctor I needed to have both knees replaced. They would just hurt. I have bunions on both feet and a hammer toe. When you're hurting and you have to go out and do things or go places, I dread it because I think, oh, my feet are gonna hurt. The first time I put the Superthotic in, I just felt a world of difference. My feet did not bother me at all. And my knees and my hips feel much better. This is like one of the greatest things that have happened to me lately. I was thinking about going back to salsa class. I had given up. I haven't been there in over a year.
17: I thought my salsa days were over. Thanks to Superthotics, I am back on the dance floor.
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5: 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In a clinical study with 100 test subjects, 100% reported relief from foot and ankle pain, 100% reported relief from knee pain, 100% reported relief from hip pain, and 96% reported relief from back pain. Superthotics were also proven to improve balance.
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9: 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All right, who can help me? All right, you, come on up here. What's your name?
19: Zoe.
9: Zoe, nice to see you. So we're going to do a little test for your balance, right? I want you to put your hands, clasp your hands in front of you like this, right? Now, stable, hold yourself still. I'm going to try something. If I push down, what happens to you? You fall forward, right? All right, so now step here in the superthotics. Now I'm going to push down again, see what happens now. How does that feel?
19: Great.
9: Wow. All right, who else wants to give it a shot? All right, you are?
20: Tommy.
9: All right, Tommy, take a step up. Let's try this. You're pretty big. You're as big as me. Put your hands out in front. Let's see. Hold still. Push down. What happens?
20: Yeah.
9: Look at that.
20: Yeah.
9: Off balance. I can do that with one finger with you. Let's try it again. One more time. Wow. All right, now step into the superthotic. See what happens. Hold your hands. Same position. We'll push down.
20: Yeah,
9: look at that. Amazing, right? Absolutely.
21: Hi, I'm Barbara Conway Olson. I'm a retired nurse. I can feel pain in my lower back, my knees. My feet start aching. So I tried Superthotics. I really couldn't believe it. It was amazing. I can wear any type of shoe now and can walk as long as I want and no pain. I feel very secure that I'm not going to lose my balance. I wear them all the time. I may be retired, but I don't sit home on the couch. That's for old people.
22: I'm Stephen Wu. I'm 68 years old. One of my joys as being a parent is teaching my daughter how to play tennis. I taught her since she was 6 years old. We still try to play at least once a week. The problem is I can't keep up with her now. My legs, my back kind of stiffens up. But I find my knee is starting to hurt now. I tried the Superthotics, and it's really lessened the pain. My back is feeling better. I'm standing up straighter, and I can turn on a dime now. I feel more confident on the tennis court. I can do things that I did some 20, 30 years ago. It's a great feeling.
9: To see clinical proof that Superthotics work,
13: we turn to one of the world's most renowned experts in movement, orthotic, and prosthetic science, Dr. Gerald Petrofsky. His groundbreaking work, beginning nearly 40 years ago, earned him a nomination for the Nobel Prize.
23: One of the things I'm most proud of was the development of a computer system so that people that were paralyzed could stand up and walk again.
13: Okay, so you were asked to design a month-long clinical study focusing on 100 test subjects to determine the effectiveness of Superthotics on relieving pain and improving physical activity. What was your first impression when you saw them?
23: I was impressed by the fact that it was thin and yet adjustable. Most orthotics are pretty thick and clumsy.
13: Did you notice a difference as the study went on?
23: A huge difference. The pain went way, way down. At the end, I was very, very surprised at the pain reduction. It worked very well. When you talk to the people in the study, everybody was excited. They love the product. It's taken their pain away in such a brief period of time.
24: It felt great. You know, I noticed a difference immediately. Before, I had a lot of pain. After I was wearing them, I didn't have hardly any pain at all.
6: When they first handed me the Superthotic, I looked at it and I thought, how am I going to wear this in my shoe? But now, after doing the study, I can't imagine not having them in my shoe. They have changed my life.
13: Getting rid of pain can be life-changing.
23: Oh, it is a life-changing event. It means a tremendous amount to be pain-free.
13: But you had some subjects who had even more remarkable results. Tell us about Stephanie.
23: Stephanie started with severe foot pain.
25: I have plantar fasciitis. It's just shooting pain in my heels. When I first put my feet down on the floor, I just feel like just that excruciating pain.
23: The plantar fascia acts as an elastic spring connecting the muscles in the heel to the toes. And the plantar fascia thickness, if it's greater than 0.4 centimeters, is considered plantar fasciitis. She started out with her plantar fascia at 0.93. 0.93 for her is extreme. Any pressure across the bottom of the foot is going to hurt.
25: When I first looked at it, I was like, wow, this seemed like such a simple product. Like, am I going to get, like, big results from it? And after wearing them, I did.
23: At the end of the study, she went to 0.33, which means that the ligament was thin again, easy to move back and forth on the bottom of the foot, and less painful.
13: That swelling went down so much, Stephanie no longer had plantar fasciitis.
23: By definition, yes. If they're less than 0.4 centimeters, then they don't have plantar fasciitis anymore.
25: I don't have any foot pain. I'm a believer. My feet feel great.
13: So let's sum up the results. Subjects with foot and ankle pain, 100% reported significant relief. And the subjects with knee pain and hip pain also 100% reported significant relief. And maybe the most remarkable thing was that 96% of the subjects with back pain reported significant relief. And all this just by putting a Superthotic in your shoe.
23: It absolutely surpassed my expectations, and their balance increased.
13: How did you test balance?
23: We did a series of studies on a balance platform looking at static balance. But more importantly is dynamic balance, because when you're walking, it makes you very susceptible for falling.
13: And you test dynamic balance on this walkway?
23: The walkway isn't as simple as it looks. There's 20,000 sensors in the walkway. So every slight movement of the foot is picked up, the time from impact, initial impact, gait speed, gait velocity, and it calculates how much air there is in gait. In the 30-day period, we had a very significant reduction in sway, therefore an increase in balance. When you start the study looking like this, when you're standing, and you end it looking like this, that's incredible.
13: There are not many orthotic makers out there that have clinical studies that show an improvement in balance. So that's almost unheard of.
23: Superthotics is a very simple device in concept, in size, and in operation. But it can have a profound impact on the lives of millions of people.
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1: 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I deliver bread to a number of fast food restaurants.
2: I get up at
1: 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The Superthotics actually helped me with all that. My balance improved. I had less pain and discomfort in my heel and my lower back. Over the 73 years, I've been involved in a lot of professions, 2 tours of Vietnam, a bellman for 16 years. Just wearing the Superthotics has reduced the pain and allowed me the ability to still work. When you have physical disabilities or pain or discomfort, you have a lack of confidence in your day-to-day activity. People need something like Superthotics to improve that.
0: My name is Marty Whittle. I'm 57 years old. I work on a horse farm. It is so demanding on your body. Moving hay bales, moving grain, mucking stalls, you know, turning horses out. It never stops. It's a 14-hour day, and it's miserable when you're uncomfortable. By the afternoon, my knees will start to hurt, and my ankles, and then my back. Over the years, it's just taken its toll. Superthotics have absolutely changed my life. I'm pain-free, help my knees, help my back and my hips. I can get up in the morning and not dread having to be on my feet all day. I know a lot of people in the business that resort to drugs. They'll eat Advil like M&Ms. I want to do things that are going to make my body sound naturally. And I just feel tremendous. I feel about 20 years younger. I couldn't ask for more. 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
10: If you're going through a season of loss, if you feel that crippling weight of grief, I want you to know that you are not alone. And this podcast is specifically for you. I want you to share it with a friend that may be going through a season like this. My guest today has walked through this dark valley herself, and she has emerged victorious on the other side. And I know that the conversation we're going to have is going to comfort you, is going to encourage you, and will give you hope that there really is joy on the other side of loss. I'm so grateful to welcome Alisa, Lati, Elaine to Casa Zoen. Welcome.
11: Oh, thank you so much. I cannot tell you what a privilege it is to be here.
10: Oh, wow.
11: We've watched your podcast in the UK, and yeah, it's just thank you so much for having me.
10: Oh, it's a blessing to have you. And it's also a blessing to have your story and your book. Congratulations.
11: Thank you.
10: I'm sure it took so much courage, so much vulnerability. You know, I've been thinking about this phrase that vulnerability guided by God is like a superpower.
11: Wow, I love that. I love that.
10: And I think that that's what we have here, what you did, being honest and true and being willing to share your journey.
11: Yeah.
10: And you know, Alisa, there's a lot of people here at Casa Zoen that we try to relate to that may be going through like a journey of questions, and they're not entirely sure about God, or they're not entirely sure about Jesus, if he really is who he says he is.
11: Yeah.
10: And what I found refreshing about your journey is that you had a journey of your own of walking through that and discovering who Jesus is.
11: Yeah.
10: But before we get there, I have to just take like a parenthesis and a pause because I already want to go deep and I know it's going to be very deep. But just for people that may not know what you do, we share a common history right now. So tell us what you do at CBN, which is the parent company and the producer of this podcast.
11: Yes.
10: Tell us what you do.
11: I am the national director for the Christian Broadcasting Network in the UK and Ireland, and just a real privilege to be leading the ministry in the UK into a new season. We have an ambitious goal to see 1 million people encounter Jesus and become his true disciples through media, evangelism, and humanitarian outreach, and specifically through digital evangelism. And so, yeah, it's a we have for people that keep saying that Christianity is dead in the UK, it's a lie. There are small pockets of revival sparking all over the country.
10: Yes.
11: And CBN is going to be a big part of
10: that. That's amazing. That's amazing. And I know that part of that passion that you have to reach people is because you've lived it. You've walked it out. You've had an encounter, a real encounter with Jesus.
11: Yes.
10: And that's what I really I'm excited to talk to you about that. First, when I looked at your book and I saw, you know, the title From Grief to Glory. And here it is on the screen for those who are watching on YouTube, From Grief to Glory. There was a part of me that I was like, it's always hard to kind of go into these books and really read them because you know you're going to feel that pain that people are going through. And pain is a common human experience we all go through. And as I started reading it, I know I just could sense just the gravity, the weight of what you went. And I just want you to start kind of there. You know, you had a very successful career.
11: Yeah.
10: You were at the height of your career.
11: Yeah.
10: You had a beautiful family, beautiful home, and then something tragic happened.
11: Yeah.
10: What was the thing that just rocked your world?
11: Yeah. So on the evening of April the 15th, I lost my best friend, my rock, the person that really helped me to get to that place of the world's success.
10: Yeah.
11: I could not have been at the place that I was in my career and in my life at that point in time without my husband, Benny.
10: Yeah.
11: And he had always suffered from asthma and he'd been hospitalized a number of times.
10: Yeah.
11: He actually proposed to me. He'd been in a coma for an induced coma for 7 days. And he comes out of that coma. I arrive in Barbados where he was living.
10: Yeah.
11: And a couple of days later, he asked me to marry him. So that's another thing
10: comeback.
11: Yeah.
10: Wow.
11: The love story that was. So he'd always suffered from asthma and I knew that it was serious asthma.
10: Yeah.
11: And one thing that was a trigger point for him was a cold. So if he caught a cold, we knew that he had to get to the hospital or the doctors. For them to either put him on a nebulizer or give steroids. And so that evening, he had gone to the doctors. Now, I had grown up from a I was raised a Roman Catholic, yeah. and so God was not unfamiliar okay. to me. And God certainly wasn't unfamiliar to Benny, but we weren't living a life filled with Jesus or walking with Jesus. But we had decided that our son was getting ready to go to kindergarten, so we wanted to make sure that he was going to a Christian school.
12: Oh, okay.
11: So we started to go to this church, mm-hmm. and I love music, and they had a choir. And so they'd done on that Sunday before, mm-hmm. said anybody that's interested in joining the choir mm-hmm. should come. So that evening, I decided to go to check out this choir practice
12: yeah.
11: and also take Jacob because there was a creche that he could go to there okay. Whilst Benny went to the doctor's.
12: Okay.
11: So that evening, you know, I mentioned it in the book, I was singing for the Lord the evening that he died, mm-hmm. Still not walking with the Lord
12: yeah.
11: And really not knowing the enormity of what laid ahead that evening.
12: Yeah.
11: So I got home about 8:30. In the evening and put Jacob to bed, ran around putting Jacob to bed. Didn't yeah. think too much of him not being home because I thought, yeah, they'd put him on a nebulizer. He'd probably gone to the pharmacy afterwards. But then 9:30 came and it was completely uncharacteristic of him to have not called or text to say that this is where he was.
12: Yeah.
11: And so I started to call his phone. The phone was constantly ringing out. And then I'm starting to panic now
12: yeah.
11: because I'm thinking this isn't like him. And we don't have family in the country. We'd moved to the US for okay. my job.
12: Okay.
11: I had an international promotion from the UK office.
12: Yeah. You guys were in Michigan?
11: Yeah. We were in Michigan, yeah, living in Michigan.
12: Yeah.
11: And so we didn't have friends or family that he could just pop into. So after the 12th call or there or thereabouts, my phone rang and it was the hospital saying that I needed to get to the hospital, that my husband couldn't speak and they couldn't tell me anything more than that. And then that was it. So I'll be honest,
12: yeah.
11: I did not for 1 million years think that he had died. I just thought, you know what, we've been here before. I know how serious it can get. So I didn't know how long I was going to be at the hospital. So I took Jacob, our son,
12: yeah.
11: to our next door neighbor's house
12: mm-hmm.
11: And went to the hospital. It was about a 35-minute drive.
12: Mm-hmm.
11: And the whole way there, I just remember thinking to myself and saying out loud, whatever it is, just let it be manageable.
12: Mm-hmm.
11: Get to the hospital and the guy at the front desk calls through to somebody.
12: Mm-hmm.
11: He guides me to a room.
12: Yeah.
11: So I know it's not good. Still not for 1 million years thinking that is what I'm going to be told next. And then I sit in that room. You know, when you sit somewhere and you're waiting for ages, it feels like you're waiting for ages, but it was probably only about 5 minutes.
12: Mm-hmm.
11: And in comes a doctor, young doctor,
12: mm-hmm.
11: And then a nurse, and then a chaplain. And as soon as I saw the chaplain, I just immediately said, what's the chaplain doing here?
12: Yeah.
11: And the doctor sits down, they all sit down. And I remember this so vividly because she was a young doctor. And I guess you're supposed to be quite professional and stoic to a certain degree.
12: Yeah.
11: But she immediately started to have tears roll down her face.
12: Wow.
11: And basically explained that Benny had been brought in by the ambulance.
12: Mm-hmm.
11: He had become combative, so he couldn't move. He couldn't breathe, so
12: yeah.
11: he was fighting for breath.
12: Whoa.
11: So they had to sedate him.
12: Mm-hmm.
11: And then his heart rate up and down, up and down, up and down, until he went into cardiac arrest.
12: Mm-hmm.
11: And they took 20 minutes to try and bring him back.
12: Yeah.
11: But at 30 years of age, he dies of an asthma attack, just like that.
12: Oh my.
11: Yeah.
12: Oh my. Wow.
11: Yeah.
12: There, in your book, you talk about how like just, and I can only imagine just everything going blank.
11: Mm.
12: Just like it's kind of like an out of body experience.
11: Yeah.
12: And in the days that followed, I mean, your whole life was changed dramatically.
11: Mm-hmm.
12: I think one of the hardest things that I, as a young father, I'm thinking to myself, just having to explain to my kids, like
11: yeah.
12: if that were to happen, you know, it's really weighty to think of it that way. You mentioned that you grew up with a sense of God.
11: Yes.
12: That you knew he was real,
11: mm-hmm.
12: but you didn't have a relationship with Jesus.
11: Yeah.
12: You weren't walking that way. Tell me about the process of grief. And I know you unpack it in your book, but the grief journey, it's such a complex thing. And you
11: yeah.
12: talk about the stages of grief,
11: yeah.
12: but you go even deeper.
11: Mm-hmm.
12: How was God in that process in the beginning? Was he very, in your mind, distant?
11: Mm-hmm.
12: Was he close? Were you yearning? What does that process look like in those stages of grief?
11: Yeah. So 3 days after Benny dies, I'm looking for comfort now. My family's around, lots of different things are happening. It's all becoming quite real. And I also wanted some time for myself. And so I just go and just take a long shower, go in the bathroom just to have some time. And music has always been the soundtrack to my life. And gospel music, worship music was always part of my repertoire of music. And so I just felt like I needed to go into a space by myself and just feel comfort. And it was the first thing that I knew to go to be honest with you. So I'm in this bathroom for like 2 hours. And I encountered Jesus in that bathroom. And I talk through that moment in the book of of feeling his very presence in the room for the first time really in my life, and having this conversation, not an audible one, but having this conversation where he challenges me really to follow him. And I tells me what the option is, and what the enemy will be telling me in this moment is that, you know, that he couldn't be real, that the Lord can't be real. Look what he's done.
12: So you're like a back and forth in your mind.
11: Back and forth in my mind. And
12: if you don't mind me asking, how did you know, just, I know people must be asking this question, how did you know it was Jesus? That was the presence of God coming in that moment.
11: I honestly, I wish I could say, oh, I absolutely knew it was him. I didn't. I just knew it was something I hadn't felt before or experienced before. I also was looking at myself in the mirror. And for the first time in my life, I felt like I was seeing myself in high definition color. Like there was something visibly different about what I was looking at in the mirror to what I'd looked at in the mirror. You know, you look at your own reflection all the time. But it, I felt like I was seeing myself through Jesus's eyes. That my eyes are very dark brown, but in that moment they felt magnified, and I could see the flickers of brown in my eyes, the symmetry of my face. It was a really powerful, intimate moment with something that I had not experienced before. And because I was listening, I'd flooded that bathroom with worship music. So for me, the only person that could be there with me was Jesus. And so again, I talk about that moment in the bathroom where I'm having this back and forth conversation and he says, follow me. And I have no idea what that even means. But all I do know is that the alternative that he told me about was just not an option for Jacob and for me. And so I, in terms of what happened after that and God being present, I know that God was there. But I certainly wasn't walking with Jesus for the next 2 to 3 years and turned to many different things to comfort me. But what I'm so grateful for is that I had that moment with Jesus in the bathroom because it was the very thing that 3 years later would remind me in a moment where I was about to end it all. It reminded me of the words that he told me 3 years before in that bathroom. And had that not have happened, we wouldn't be talking, Roberto. I was in a place where I was getting ready to end it all, mine and Jacob's life. And I unpack that moment in the book of just choosing Jesus in that moment because of a memory that I had taking me back to that bathroom. So God was present with me through my entire journey. He was right there. And I often say, God never leaves. God stays in the same place. It's us that moves far away from him. Sin takes us away from him. And the further away we get, the harder we think it is to come back to him, right? But God was very present through my entire journey. But yeah, I certainly wasn't walking with Jesus through that journey. Certainly not for the first 3 years.
12: You know, as you're explaining your encounter with Jesus, and I asked you, how did you know it was him? It's really beautiful. Like the way you described it, I thought, it matches with what scripture teaches. When Jesus would meet with his disciples and he would want them, what would he say? Follow me. So it's beautiful that that experience you had, that was such a, just a pivotal moment. It aligned with what we see in the gospel, how Jesus behaved and what he did. And that was you kind of that anchor that later on pulled you out. You know, I think it's very human. And even in scripture, in the stories of the Bible, you see
10: so many people that just turn away. Mm-hmm. And when pain and suffering hits you, there's this pull to just like, I cannot handle it, and yeah, let me run the other way.
11: Yeah.
10: And I think that's just a human condition. Now that you're on the other side and you look back, what were the things that you saw were like pulling you? What do you think was that kind of desire for comfort? Was it what you're trying to fill a void? Because I know people, you know, sometimes that are stuck in vices or things, sometimes they get casted like, oh, you just have an addiction, you have a vice. But there's something deeper inside, that there's a hurt, there's a brokenness that they're trying to fill. Were you trying to fill something during that moment?
11: Yeah, of course. Just loss.
10: Yeah. Yeah.
11: The emptiness of, and the loneliness of my person no longer being there. Yeah. And not just my person, but my son's father.
10: Yeah.
11: So I'm thinking about, on one hand, how am I going to carry on my life?
10: Yeah.
11: But you know what? I can find another person. Mm-hmm. You know, I can marry again. My son has lost his father, his paternal father. And how am I going to journey life with him?
10: Yeah.
11: How am I going to explain this to him? He's 4 years old at the time. And now, bearing in mind, our lives together had been very focused on my career.
10: Yeah.
11: We left the United Kingdom. Mm-hmm. So first of all, Benny had left Barbados. He was born and raised in Barbados. Okay. He'd left Barbados because of our marriage, mm-hmm, and for me and Jacob.
10: Wow.
11: Moved to the UK. We're in the UK for 6 months. I get a promotion. We're off to the US. And wow, so we had really planned that our lives would then be in the US. Mm-hmm. But I was full on in work mode. I was the vice president of a $30 million business unit. The next 2 years for me was focused on them becoming the first COO of North America for that organization. Wow. And so you're talking 60-hour weeks, you're talking commitment to the career, because I wanted success, I wanted power, I wanted money. That was the driver. Wow. And I had to travel extensively with that role. And so Jacob and Benny were together when we first arrived in the United States. We arrived on the Friday. Mm-hmm. I was at work on the Tuesday. Oh. Benny was with Jacob.
10: Wow.
11: Doing dad and son things.
10: Yeah.
11: When I'm away, I'm seeing Jacob through a screen. Mm. It's his dad that's taking him to nursery. It's his dad that's putting him to bed. So the first 4 years of Jacob's life wasn't with me. Mm. It was with his father. And so now, how do I even get to know this little boy as well? So there were so many different emotions, but it was the weight and emptiness of the loss and the loneliness of that loss, and the anticipation of what was to come with the loneliness and the loss all wrapped up. And so the natural thing to want to do when you feel lost is to feel comforted.
10: Yeah.
11: Now, even though I'd made a decision to follow Jesus in the bathroom, I didn't know what that looked like.
10: Mm.
11: I didn't know that I needed to get to a church, really. I didn't know that I needed to read scripture. I didn't know these things intimately.
10: Yeah.
11: I didn't know that they could bring me comfort. I just thought that there were things that you did because you are a Christian, or you're following Jesus. You go to church, you read the Bible. I didn't know the depth and the meaning of how it can comfort you.
10: Yeah.
11: So I turned to the world's comfort blankets.
10: Yeah.
11: And that's what happens when I think people get to a place where they're trying to fill a void that we know can only be filled by Jesus, and that I know now can only be filled by Jesus. Is that you turn to the world's comfort blankets that are really unhealthy for you.
10: Yeah.
11: And for me, it started off with alcohol. It then moved to marijuana.
10: Yeah.
11: It then moved to relationships with different guys because I wanted to feel something, and I wanted to fill the void and the emptiness of the loneliness that I felt as well.
10: Yeah.
11: And ultimately, all those things over a period of 3 years led me to a mental breakdown. And really wanted to commit suicide. That was where we got to.
10: Yeah. I just want to thank you for just being bold and just sharing that. I think it just brings a lot of freedom to people, because sometimes, and you know this, in Christian circles or when people talk about faith in God, especially if you grew up in more, you know, maybe call it fundamentalist or just strict backgrounds, you don't talk about the hurts, or you kind of like shy away from it.
11: Yeah.
10: And sometimes people have this kind of idea that to be a Christian, you have to be all perfect. And if you read the stories of the Bible, you know, they're very imperfect people. I mean, it's like R-rated stuff.
11: You know what I'm saying? It's rife.
10: It's right there. It's, you know, all the mess, all the brokenness. And that's our human drama,
11: absolutely,
10: right? But God is not afraid of that mess.
11: Amen.
10: And he's not afraid of getting down there and getting us out.
11: Yeah.
10: And I just want to thank you for sharing that, because I know that there are people that are hearing, watching, that are stuck in these comfort blankets that the world, you know, tries to seduce us with.
11: Yes.
10: And
11: that is a great word.
10: You know?
11: That's a great word. That's exactly what happened. There's a seduction in leaning into things that I now know will never lead me to the purpose that God has now positioned me in my life. Mm. And that's where I know now that the enemy is very happy to keep us in those chains of unhealthy comfort blankets because it feels so good in the moment.
10: Yeah, otherwise we wouldn't do it.
11: Absolutely. Yeah. I'm not going to sit here. It took me 3 years to get to a place where I, and this is the thing, Roberta, it didn't take me 3 years to get to a place where I wanted to get rid of them and turn in a different direction. It took me 3 years to get to a place where I felt that there was no other hope but to end my life and my son's life.
10: Yeah.
11: And it wasn't until I remembered that conversation I had with the Lord in my bathroom 3 years before, where he actually said, if you don't follow me, yours and your son's life will be as dark as night. I'd reached that point. I'd reached that point.
10: You heard those words in the bathroom.
11: I unpack it in the book.
10: It was almost like a prophetic, like a foretelling.
11: Absolutely. And it
10: of
11: wasn't
10: what was going to happen.
11: Absolutely. And it's not the first time that he almost, he takes me to, there's a moment I talk about in the book where, I've gotten to a place where I have gotten a routine of how I'm going to have my day, take Jacob to school, have something to drink. I drink gradually throughout the morning so that there's a buzz and I'm feeling okay. I can deal with the day. And then one day my routine gets changed because somebody's at home and I haven't got the alcohol in my room. And so I can't figure out how I'm going to get the alcohol from the front room because the person's at home. And in that moment, there's this, again, conversation in the mirror that I'm having where I'm saying, how am I going to have a drink? Oh my gosh, how am I going to have a drink? And then I'm realizing, hang on a second, I'm stood here saying, how am I going to have a drink at 9:30 in the morning? And then that voice again comes and says, Alisa, you don't need that drink. And in that moment, I have this, a premonition of, and it was in this split second, but it took me right to the place that I ended up being, this darkness and how if I continued down the road I was going down, where I was going to be, where Jacob was going to be.
10: Yeah.
11: I saw it in this split moment. And so it wasn't the first time that and this is why I said God was always present with me.
10: Yeah.
11: I wasn't walking with Jesus, but God was always present.
10: Yeah, for sure.
11: Absolutely. Yeah. And so, we get to this moment 3 years down the line where I'm not walking away from those comfort blankets because I'm thinking I need to make a change.
10: Yeah.
11: The enemy had me right where he wanted me.
10: Yeah. You hit rock bottom.
11: Absolutely. Absolutely. Yeah. And so as you were saying, that there'll be people watching this that are in that moment and thinking there's no way out.
10: Yeah.
11: There's no way that I can do this without the alcohol.
10: Yeah.
11: There's no way that I can do this without the drugs or without the relationships or without food or whatever it might be. That is the enemy's tactics.
10: Absolutely.
11: And it's easy for me to say that now.
10: Yeah.
11: And I can certainly empathize more with people that are in chains of dependency. People often say to me, were you addicted? I wasn't addicted, but I was becoming dependent. And that's where dependency leads us to a place of addiction.
10: For sure.
11: It wasn't an easy journey, but it was Jesus that ultimately said, hang on. hang on a second.
12: Yeah.
11: And at that moment, it was the Holy Spirit when I was in the kitchen that said, hang on a second, remember, remember what I said 3 years before.
12: Yeah. And it took you back to that moment in the bathroom where you felt the presence of God.
11: Yeah.
12: I love that in your story, there's this awareness of the presence of God.
11: Mm-hmm.
12: And I just even sense right now, I'm just sensing this, that no pun intended, but just that people are asking for an awareness of the presence of God.
11: Yeah.
12: Because yes, there is that intellectual side to faith,
11: mm-hmm.
12: that we can believe there's facts about why we believe it, that God exists.
11: Yeah.
12: We believe the resurrection existed, that Jesus is a historical person, mm-hmm. all that. But what I love about what you're explaining and what you're showing in the book is that you had a real experiential encounter with the presence of the living God.
11: Mm-hmm.
12: And then later on, when you were hitting rock bottom, mm-hmm. you again experienced that.
11: Yeah.
12: And I just feel like people are asking for that and they can have that.
11: You can.
12: They can have the same thing. Before we close, I would like you to pray for people.
11: Mm.
12: And just, you know, the sense that I get is that there are people that are hearing and watching and they're like, I want that.
11: I mean,
12: I can imagine hearing this conversation if I wasn't in this spot and just hearing your story and just saying, I want that.
11: Yeah.

0: than we ever asked for or imagine.
1: Yes.
0: And I am living proof of what the goodness of God can do. Lord, I ask to put a hedge of protection around those at the moment that are dealing with negative thoughts, negative images, just negativity. I feel a real sense that there are people right now that are feeling that, you know what, it can't happen for me.
1: Mm.
0: Yeah, there must be something really special about her because I'm not special.
1: Mm.
0: Let them know that's a lie. Father God, let them know that is a lie. And I want them to know that I declare and decree that that is a lie from the enemy, that the same spirit of the Lord that lives in me, the same access that I have to be able to ask him to do and set me free, that you have too. So Father God, I ask that you release in them the ability to understand that they have and can ask for help. All they need to do is say, Father God, help me. Come, take away my burdens, take away my shame. Lord, I feel so strongly right now that there are people that are believing that this can't happen for them.
1: Yeah.
0: I want you to know that it can happen for you just as it happened to me. In Jesus' name, we give this to you. In Jesus' name we pray. Amen.
1: Thank you, Lord.
0: Amen. Amen. Amen. Amen.
1: Thank you so much. And guys, make sure, please, to check out her website, check out the CBN UK information. And again, just thank you so much for listening. Thank you for watching Casa Zoen. We hope that you have been really touched by the presence of God. And we hope to see you again on another episode of Casa Zoen. God bless you.
2: I got into a serious relationship, but his family was like involved in Santeria. They would do like Ouija boards and like, I mean, everything that you can think of like occult, like they were in it. And I feel like something just like sit on me. Like I was like shaking, crying. I just called out to Jesus. From that moment, I felt like God took it and was like, I'm gonna heal you.
3: The beginning of the gospel of Jesus Christ, the Son of God, as it is written in the prophets.
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10: This program will take you on a journey to a Jewish city high in the mountains of Ethiopia that you will never forget. You will learn a hidden truth about a shocking and tragic situation there and what is being done about it. Jonathan Burness leads a worldwide organization called Jewish Voice Ministries that advocates and brings urgent help to the scattered tribes of Jewish people around the world. He hosts the Jewish Voice television program and is a well-known author and teacher, Jonathan Burness.
11: Throughout history, the Jewish people have been driven out of Israel and into the nations of the world. Many have found refuge in the land today known as Ethiopia. Their lineage traces back thousands of years, likely as far back as the time of King Solomon and the Queen of Sheba. Today, communities of Jewish people still live there in unimaginable poverty. In our Western comfort, we can't even comprehend their living conditions. They're persecuted, they feel abandoned, and often forgotten. Many have been left behind because they're identified as Falashimura, outcasts who have converted to Orthodox Christianity.

0: but today they're rejected by both Israel and their Ethiopian neighbors. They live in isolation and they need our help. God has not forgotten them, and neither have we. That's why Jewish Voice Ministries conducts large-scale medical outreaches to help them and to show them the love of Yeshua, Jesus, their Messiah. Many have never even seen a doctor or a dentist. Disease and pain are rampant and common. Easily cured ailments go untreated and they often lead to death. Today, we're taking you on a journey to the massive humanitarian outreach that we did in a city called Tashgaint in northern Ethiopia so that you can see for yourself how urgent the need really is. Here's Ezra, our outreach director, on site in Tashgaint, Ethiopia.
1: Shalom, I'm Ezra from Jewish Voice, and I want to welcome you to rural northern Ethiopia, the city of Tashgaint, where we're about to start about an hour and a half from now our first ever Jewish Voice medical outreach here in Tashgaint for the Beta Israel Jewish community and their neighbors. And behind me, what you see are literally over 1,000 people who by word of mouth heard about this clinic opening this morning, this Sunday morning, and have queued up since 7 a.m., 5 hours and 10 minutes ago, just to see a doctor. This may be the only time this year, or maybe in their lifetime, that they have the opportunity to receive the treatment they need for free, paid for by those like you who love and want to be a blessing to the Jewish people and their neighbors. Up on the hill here, we have the largest line, which is the eye care line. Reading glasses, cataract surgeries, eye disease, trachoma, needing distance glasses, whatever it might be. There's over 500 people queued up in that largest line. And then lower on the hill than them, that second circle you can see, is the medical care line with hundreds of people in that line. We're going to take care of them today.
0: You would never want your family living in these conditions. They're struggling just to survive, and sadly, many don't. So imagine the relief and hope they feel when a huge medical clinic arrives to serve them. It's a real-life miracle for them. You can see how they line up. Their hearts are filled with expectation that now they're going to find care, relief, and life. We've met so many needs, but there's so many more who need help. Friends, they are dying every day, and we need to work fast. They don't have anyone but us. After all they've been through, it's time to join me and to make a difference.
2: They have suffered all through life, but we can still make a difference. Imagine being able to see again, or have that abscess tooth pain gone. We could lift their burden and bring a sense of peace and rest to their souls for what may be the first time in their lives.
0: I know that right now, deep in your heart, you agree with me. These impoverished Jewish people have been through enough persecution, sickness, and so many years of desperate struggle. They're abandoned Jewish people who have experienced unthinkable anguish in their lives. They need to know that someone cares. And most of all, they need to meet their Messiah. It's up to us, and now is the time to bring God's love to them. Together, we can provide real, life-changing help to these scattered tribes of Israel and their neighbors. Genesis 12:3 says, "I will bless those that bless thee." When you bless the Jewish people this way, God is going to bless you. He's going to pour joy into your life as you pour life into them. I'm asking you to call the number on your screen right now and do your part to help them and their children experience a Jewish Voice Ministries medical clinic. 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We're getting ready to go back right now, so the clock is ticking. When you call with your gift, I want to sow into your life. As a way of saying thank you, I want to send you one of these beautiful Afghan throws with the Lion of Judah design. It's a reminder of what we're doing together to help Jewish people in need. 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

0: Today, I want to make you aware of a desperate need. Jewish people are living in dire poverty in Ethiopia. Their suffering is indescribable. Jewish Voice Ministries International mobilizes medical clinics that are literally transported into these remote regions for a full week to treat people who otherwise would have absolutely no access to medical, dental, or eye care. It's our biblical mandate to bring God's love to them. We're getting ready to go back right now. One of our former board members from England, Gerald Gotson, who's now gone on to be with the Lord, was on site at one of these recent clinics high in the mountains of Ethiopia. Take a look.
1: Today we are standing on the mountain hilltop of Tasgait. It's a vision become a reality with Jewish Voice Ministries Medical Mission. Doctors and nurses from all over the States, some from Singapore and other countries around the world. And we are in Ethiopia, a land associated with Israel and the Bible. 3,000 years history from the days of King Solomon and the Queen of Sheba. Jewish people have been living here for nearly 3,000 years. And the Lord has guarded them and kept them, protected them, and provided from them. And incidentally, this Jewish Voice medical mission is not only reporting breaking news, we are making breaking news, because nothing like this medical mission has happened before in Ethiopia. They've never seen a clinic like this. And today is the first day, and they are coming. And I'm sure they will come to the prayer center and to experience the power and the love of Jesus Christ, who is the way, the truth, and the life. So we thank you, all supporters of Jewish Voice, because you, by your individual gifts, small or large, have made this possible. Jesus Christ is here in compassion, healing the sick through the medical doctors, the surgeons, dental surgery, eye surgery, and many other diseases. We thank you from our hearts, all Jewish Voice viewers and supporters. Keep on the work, you in prayer and in giving. And Ethiopia will stretch forth our hands out to God, as we see in Psalm 68 and 31, a prophecy given 3,000 years ago. It's become a reality. We're seeing this prophecy today.
0: This is our biblical mandate. It's a prophetic opportunity for you to bless the Jewish people in need and in return be blessed. Jesus said, "He who has done this unto the least of these, my brethren, has done it unto me." Ezra, our outreach director, shares his perspective on a recent Jewish Voice clinic in Ethiopia.
2: We're here in the rural mountains, the foothills of the Simien Mountains, in fact, in Tasgait, Ethiopia. Behind me are the first medical patients who will enter our clinic when we open about an hour from now. We have a team of almost 200 volunteers and local medical professionals waiting to receive these people inside. These people have been here since early morning. They've hiked up this hill, these foothills, at about 9,000 feet elevation from the town, about 1,000 feet below, and they're waiting here in the sun just to see a doctor, to receive that relief, to receive the diagnosis, to receive the treatment, and of course, if they so choose, to receive prayer and blessing in Yeshua's name in our prayer tent afterwards. We can't wait to open and treat these people, get them out of the sun and into the doctor's offices.
0: Friends, I'm not asking you to do something for me. If you could come with me and you could see the needs that I've seen, I know that you'd feel the same way. The first time I went to Ethiopia, I wanted to sell everything to help as many people as I could. Here's Jack and Debbie Marsh, a couple who experienced the same thing I did.
3: Hi, I am Jack Marsh. This is my wife, Deb.
4: Hi, we're from Payson, Arizona. We are here in Tasgait, Ethiopia with Jewish Voice Ministry. This is our first outreach with this fantastic team of people. Our hearts are thrilled. Our hearts are broken with the things that we have, the enormous need, and just the beauty of the Ethiopian people, the kindness of the Ethiopian people. We are thrilled. We are tired. We are so happy to have served this week.
3: We took a trip on a bus for an hour and a half. We walked up and down hills, probably 2 miles, very, very, very rugged terrain. And we were greeted by Beta Israel people. They welcomed us like we were brothers, which we are. And it was just so touching to be able to give. And they were so hungry to receive. And they were so willing to hear. And they received Yeshua as their Lord. And they were so grateful for what Jewish Voice had done for them. They were miles and miles away, yet they had heard that this Jewish Voice was coming to help and bringing a clinic. Just phenomenal. It's touching.
4: I don't think life gets any better than this. This is what we were made to do. So thank you, Jewish Voice, for making this possible.
3: This is the smoothest run organization out in the middle of, well, you can see what we got. It's rough. There's nothing here, but everything works so smoothly. And I just can't say enough good about it. We're just so blessed to be with this ministry, and I'm proud to be a part of this ministry.
4: Amen.
3: And we'll do it again.
4: So bless you.
3: Yes.
4: Bless all those who
3: bless
4: support
3: those that
4: Jewish
3: give.
4: Voice.
3: Yes.
4: That's
3: yes.
4: Right.
3: Continue to give. These are the neediest people I have ever seen. I had no idea of this level of poverty, and so I think that speaks volumes.
0: I know that right now, deep in your heart, you agree with me. These impoverished Jewish people have been through enough persecution, sickness, and so many years of desperate struggle. They're abandoned Jewish people who have experienced unthinkable anguish in their lives. They need to know that someone cares. And most of all, they need to meet their Messiah. It's up to us. And now is the time to bring God's love to them. Together, we can provide real, life-changing help to these scattered tribes of Israel and their neighbors. Genesis 12:3 says, I will bless those that bless thee. When you bless the Jewish people this way, God is going to bless you. He's going to pour joy into your life as you pour life into them. I'm asking you to call the number on your screen right now and do your part to help them and their children experience a Jewish Voice Ministries medical clinic. 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When you call with your gift, I want to sow into your life. As a way of saying thank you, I want to send you one of these beautiful Afghan throws with the Lion of Judah design. It's a reminder of what we're doing together to help Jewish people in need. 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

0: One of the most dramatic miracles that Jesus performed was restoring sight to the blind. Well, it's happening again today in Ethiopia, where blindness is perhaps the greatest threat they face. Our Jewish Voice Outreach clinics provide extensive eye care, even eye surgery. The blind are seeing again. Some are healed by our doctors, while others are supernaturally healed through the power of prayer. Listen to one of our eye surgeons share his story.
1: Good morning. It's another beautiful morning in Touchgeint. My name is Scott Lawrence. I'm from the United States, and this is my first outreach with Jewish Voice. I'm an ophthalmologist and an eye surgeon. One of the things that drew us to Ethiopia is that it has arguably one of the highest rates of blindness in the world. Nearly 4 million people are affected by blinding eye conditions and either are blind or have severely restricted vision. One of the most rewarding things in our field, and it really has spiritual implications as well, is that somebody can walk up to us completely blind and within hours be seeing again for the first time. And so in a dramatic way, we often will see an elderly person who hasn't seen their loved one or their grandchild in a decade. And overnight, we take off the patch, they can see, and there's much rejoicing. And it's an opportunity for us to really share what true vision is and who the true light is, Jesus Christ, Yeshua. So we're blessed and so thankful to be a part of this outreach, to be treating thousands and thousands of people. There's more that we could treat. We pray and hope that we'll have a long-term impact here up in Touchgeint as well. Thank you, and we're thankful for the ministry of Jewish Voice.
2: All the medical clinics that we do in Ethiopia, and in fact all the countries where we're doing this work around the world, are in partnership with and under the invitation of the local government and Ministry of Health. So we're partnering with the Ethiopian National Ministry of Health this week to help them to distribute, we think, almost 10,000 sets of this desperately needed antibiotic, which helps the people here avoid eye disease, which can leave them blind, and also provides quality of care and long-term treatment for the community.
3: Hi, I'm Grady Stone. This is my wife, Mary Beth Stone. We're from Columbus, Georgia, and we work on the eye readers team over here.
4: We believe what Jewish Voice Ministry teaches. We believe in the Messiah. We believe in Yeshua Adonai Elohim, and we enjoy serving these people and taking care of them and giving them glasses so they can read and so they can see how to read their Bible and see how to study the Word of God, because in these end times right now, it's very important that we know our Messiah.
3: Because you know, the hardest part of this whole trip, despite everything going on, the hardest part is going home. Because I know that tomorrow my life changes, and for these people, their life doesn't change. When you see people that come in here that have just have nothing, and we are so spoiled as Americans.
4: We are.
3: We are so spoiled.
4: Very spoiled.
3: And to see what we leave behind. Every year I leave part of my heart here.
0: I know that right now, deep in your heart, you agree with me. These impoverished Jewish people have been through enough persecution, sickness, and so many years of desperate struggle. They're abandoned Jewish people who have experienced unthinkable anguish in their lives. They need to know that someone cares. And most of all, they need to meet their Messiah. It's up to us. And now is the time to bring God's love to them. Together we can provide real, life-changing help to these scattered tribes of Israel and their neighbors. Genesis 12:3 says, "I will bless those that bless thee." When you bless the Jewish people this way, God is going to bless you. He's going to pour joy into your life as you pour life into them. I'm asking you to call the number on your screen right now and do your part to help them and their children experience a Jewish Voice Ministries medical clinic. 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We're getting ready to go back right now, so the clock is ticking. When you call with your gift, I want to sow into your life. As a way of saying thank you, I want to send you one of these beautiful Afghan throws with the Lion of Judah design. It's a reminder of what we're doing together to help Jewish people in need. 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
9: I wanted to be a boy one week. I wanted to be a girl next week. It was constantly like that, confusion always in my mind. I always felt like I was more in tune to femininity.
10: At 16, Tommy decided it was time to give in to those desires. Now addicted to meth, he dropped out of school and began frequenting gay chat rooms and nightclubs.
9: I had an internal knowing that it was just wrong.
10: Despite his doubts, Tommy started taking female hormones and making plans to have a sex change operation. Tommy was doing drugs with his brother and sister when he felt an oppressive, paralyzing fear.
11: Terrified, Tommy left the house and went to his mom, who had recently committed her life to Christ.
9: I had to cry out to God because I just knew in that moment that he was the only one that was able to help me. So I remember just telling him, I'm sorry of the lifestyle that I was living. I just went into this deep place of repenting and asking for forgiveness. If Jesus did it for me, he could do it for you. We all need a Savior. We all come from a place of brokenness.
12: 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It's called Investigating the Supernatural, Angels and Demons. We traveled across America looking at evidence for the supernatural. 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Now, on today's show, we start with Nate Henry. He's the co-host of the hit podcast, Blurry Creatures. He's here to talk all about the debate over aliens and UFOs. Let's welcome him here to Newsmakers. You obviously creating Blurry Creatures, which is an incredibly popular podcast. This show has for a long time, well before, you know, war.gov/UFO released all these files, you guys were out there talking about these issues, and you've been doing it for a while, and you've been doing it at a time where like mainstream culture wasn't talking about it, where I would imagine it was difficult to sometimes have these conversations. Talk a little bit about what it's like to watch suddenly these topics that really you were one of the only shows covering are now just being talked about and covered in the mainstream by everyone.
13: Yeah, I mean, it is interesting. I think it's opportune for a lot of people to hop in and have the discussion. I think for us, we never really thought talking about these things would be popular. I think we always kind of felt like the majority of Christians would reject some of the stuff that we were talking about. And there was always these fringe authors. So I will say this, Billy. Anyone who was talking about aliens 4 or 5 years ago, we were looking for them all over the internet to come on the show and talk about it. And now all of a sudden, it seems like everyone in this space is suddenly an expert. So I'm a little suspect to some of that. I think it helped. The algorithm punished you a few years ago for talking about these things or your fan base. And now it's
12: not anymore. Not anymore. Now they love it.
13: Yeah. So that is a little bit interesting. So I would say if you're going to look out and try to listen to somebody, probably somebody who's been talking about this for the last 5 to 10 years is a good source because they've done their research a little bit more and they're not so shocked by every news headline.
12: What do you think has been the key to success for Blurry Creatures? Because you have had a ton of success, and I feel like it's only been growing in popularity.
13: That's hard. I don't know why some things catch fire. I don't know why some things go. There's a lot of people out there now that are having Christian paranormal podcasts. They kind of email us every day, and it seems that we've started a genre almost. And there were a few around, obviously. I know, like, Canary Cry was out there way before everybody else, and they were doing stuff with L.A. Marzulli over a decade ago. So, and I know Chuck Missler was talking about this long ago in the church, you know, in church, a church setting, which is kind of, in my mind, blows my mind. But why Blurry is successful? I don't know. I think we cared. I think we made it fun. I think we were just two guys that were willing to make some jokes. Sometimes we'd toe the line with those jokes. And I think that we were just everyday guys that came from different worlds. You know, Luke had a little bit of my co-host had a little bit of limelight over here. I was doing music, had a little limelight over here, and we didn't come to this thing, we're going to be big podcasters, we're going to be know-it-alls. We just want to be everyday dudes. Just, hey, you saw Sasquatch, tell us about that, and then how does that relate to your faith? And then we thought, man, we're going to get laughed out of church. We're going to get laughed. And then now I go to church and I get stopped. And it's the opposite of like, hey, you know. And so people are secret Blurry fans, which I still think is interesting. Why can't you just, I don't know.
12: Why can't you just say it? Well,
13: just like your story. Why can't you just tell your people your story?
12: Just tell your people your story. And look, you know, again, people will arrive at different conclusions as to what they think is happening in those situations. But one of the things that has bothered me is like a lot of people, they have experiences, especially in the demonic realm, where they, you know, they'll encounter something they can't explain and they don't talk about it, or they're afraid to discuss it, or they've had a miracle and they don't want to talk about it, or they're afraid to talk about it. And it's like, that's not a healthy thing. You know, whether you think it's true or not is not the issue. These people have had an experience that they want to speak about. When it comes to the alien conversation, there obviously were a lot of headlines. We covered a lot of these claims of these meetings that have gone on where, you know, podcasters and pastors came together. You know, initially it was sort of reported that it was government officials or people tangentially connected to the government that met with them. But it seems like at least one of those meetings, that was not the case. It was, you know, just people coming together with some experts. We don't really know what their background is. What was your reaction to all of that sort of happening right before, obviously, the drop of these documents?
13: Yeah, I mean, I think that obviously we get a lot of pushback for the conversations that we have. Aliens, UFOs, wreckage, all those things kind of set off people in different spaces. I felt like, you know, it's a little hard because it feels like these get clicks right now. And so if you actually have been in this rabbit hole for a while and this is something that you care about, I think then that's a good thing. But I think that, you know, pastors are having a little bit of a hard time because, you know, they didn't want to talk about these things and now they're being forced to talk about them. So they're trying to figure out what to do, what to say. So it is hard because on one hand, I want to think that there are good intentions behind some of these things, but sometimes there's publicity stunts and sensationalized material gets the views and clicks. And you got to be very aware of that as a Christian, because you will negate your audience, you will negate your reach, and people won't take you serious. They'll be like, you're just in it, you're going to put whatever it is. So don't do that and help people through this tough time. I mean, humanity is really coming to the end of an end of an age and the beginning of a new one where we're like, wow, this is AI's hitting and alien disclosure's here and people can film stuff and share it instantly. It's like everyone is having massive, like the world is moving 1,000 miles an hour and it's hard for some of us old school people born in the 80s, you know?
12: Yeah. Well, beyond. I love that. Thank you. Appreciate it. We'll have you back again soon.
13: All right.
12: You can watch the full interview with Nate Henry on CBN's YouTube page. And again, be sure to head on over to cbn.com/supernatural to watch Investigating the Supernatural, Angels and Demons. We'll be right back.
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19: The veil between us and the Lord is thinnest when we're in our suffering. You know, this brain tumor that keeps coming back, craniopharyngioma you're born with. And when they diagnosed me, they gave me all of the different ways that I could deal with this tumor through, you know, these actions and prayer and exercise and just do everything I can. And the last two appointments with my physician, it shrunk. They don't shrink. They just don't. And it's, God gets all the glory. We're here by His grace and mercy. Our bodies are fragile but resilient, temporary. So we live our days joyfully. We live our days hopefully. We live our days faithfully. And in doing that, my goodness, it changes the world.
12: Welcome back to Newsmakers. Next up, Dr. Michael Gielen is a scientist on a mission to explore proof of God's existence. He joins us to talk all about his new AI-generated film, The Invisible Everywhere. Let's welcome him here to Newsmakers to break it all down. This apparently is potentially the first feature-length motion picture created entirely by a single filmmaker using basically consumer-grade artificial intelligence tools on a home computer. I mean, a desktop. This is, I know it's a lot of information to say. This is pretty unique. So I got to ask you, why did you dive into this project?
20: Well, you know, it started with the book I wrote almost 5 years ago, Billy, and it's great to see you, by the way. God bless you, brother.
12: Great to see you.
20: I wrote this book called Believing a Scene, A Physicist Explains How Science, Billy, shattered his atheism and revealed the necessity of strength of faith. The book shot to the top of Amazon. It's still a bestseller. I mean, it's typically still in the top 10 after almost 5 years. So
16: it's a good book. That's why.
20: Yeah. Yeah. Well, it's all about the Lord. It's all about the Lord. To him alone be the glory. But I had a lot of people coming to me after I spoke in a particular venue, and they would say, you know, I read the book, Dr. G, and I love the book. It changed my life. But I'd love to have my kid, my daughter or my son. I don't think they're going to read the book. Would you consider making it into a movie? And so I put that aside and then picked it up a little over a year ago. And I wrote the script. And then something really happens. And I'm just going to be honest with you, Billy, about what happened. It was last February 25th. I'll never forget it. It was 4 a.m. It was still dark. Laurel, my wife, was asleep. I didn't want to disturb her. And I wasn't even thinking about the movie, Billy. Honestly, it just out of the nowhere, the Lord just spoke to me and he said, I need you to just make this movie in an unconventional way. So it was about a week after that, I was just browsing online and I noticed these AI video generators. And I'm thinking, you know, what's this? I'd never heard of them before. That was just a year ago, Billy, but it was like ages ago because the technology is just ramping up so quickly. But just a year ago, and I thought, I came across this one app called Runway, which at that time was really the only video generator app out there. And just idleness, because I was a scientist, I thought, let me experiment with this thing. So I took a line from my script, I entered it into the AI generator, and broop, it produced a stunning visual. And I thought, oh my gosh, I said, maybe this is what the Lord had in mind when he urged me to make this movie in an unconventional way. And a year later, here I am with a full-length motion picture. It's awesome.
16: I love that. And you did this. I mean, I'm sure there were moments where you're like, can I do this? Am I going to be able to finish this? I'm sure that this was not an easy task. You know, this is not just like you clicked on your computer and you made this film in 2 seconds. I'm sure this was a lot of work.
20: It was. And you know, before I embarked on this crazy journey, after the Lord had spoken to me, I reached out to a number of churches around the world, and I'm happy to report that I asked these churches, look, here's what I'm about to do. I cannot do it without prayer. So I need, would you be willing to pray for this movie every day, not every week, not when it occurs to you, not when you feel like it, every day? Are you willing to make that commitment? And they did. And you will see them listed in the end credits of the movie. I don't think I could have made this movie. I don't think I could have been sustained without their prayers. And in fact, I say, this is a movie funded by prayer, meant for the glory of God. But I'll tell you, a lot of people have misconception with AI. They think, well, yeah, you just type in a prompt and it goes up. No, it's not that easy. Because initially, especially, I had to prompt the computer 15, 20 times before it caught my vision for the movie. And then sometimes it would catch the vision, sometimes it wouldn't. Sometimes it would take my vision and take it to the next level. But it would only spit out about a 5-second video clip. So can you imagine making a 1 hour and 20 minute motion picture 5 seconds at a time? Then I had to come up with the music. I had to come with the narration. I had to come up with sound effects, the titling. And the result is this movie, The Invisible Everywhere. And I am just so excited for the world to see it, Billy, because as I say, I really feel like this is my magnum opus. I really feel like, you know, I've done a lot in my life, but I felt like the Lord has been so generous with me. I have to tell my story in a way that young people, old people, female, male, poor, rich, whoever you are, wherever you are, will see what happened to me. We'll see how my beloved science, the God of my life, actually did not point me away from God. It pointed me to God. And so even if you're a believer, and I know some people will say, well, Dr. G, I don't need any validation from science. And that may be the case. The validation you're going to find in this movie for your faith may not mean anything to you. But the Bible commands us to be able to explain our faith to others. And what this movie will do for you if you're already a hardcore believer is it will give you enormous ammunition to respond to an atheist who comes up to you and says, how do you believe in an invisible God? You have to be weak-minded. Science has disproven God. And you can just say to them, you know what? Watch Dr. G's movie. Or if you've watched the movie, I give you a lot of ammunition for a situation like that. You have to be prepared to explain your faith to others. You can't just say, well, I believe because I believe. That's not going to convert anybody.
16: Well, I so appreciate you taking the time, joining us, breaking this all down today. We'll have to have you back as you start getting reaction from people to just hear the impact it's having. I know it's going to have a major impact. Congratulations to you on doing something unique and different. We appreciate you taking the time today.
20: To God alone be the glory, Billy. To God alone be the glory. Thank you, brother. Keep up the good work.
16: You can check out Dr. Gillen's film at theinvisibleeverywhere.com. We'll be right back in just a moment with more Newsmakers.
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16: Welcome back to Newsmakers on the CBN News Channel. For our final segment, we have Fox News' Shannon Bream. She's joining us to talk about biblical heroes, people who have shaped her faith and our own faith. And she's got a new book out, Nothing is Impossible with God. Let's welcome Shannon Bream to the show. Shannon, it's always great to chat with you. You have a new book, Nothing is Impossible with God, 11 Heroes, One God, Endless Lessons in Overcoming. I love this title. This is your fourth project now. What made you want to go here on the heroes front?
31: You know, I've always loved these stories. Gideon has a special place in my heart. He starts the book off. And, you know, every time you write a book, there are things that you can't include. And all of these heroes from the Bible are ones that I thought, maybe I've touched on them a little bit, but I wanted to really to devote some time to them because they all have this thread of overcoming. And sometimes it's external things coming at them. Sometimes it's their own internal rebellion. We've all dealt with that. Maybe it's self-doubt. Maybe it's fear. Maybe it's loneliness. And so to me, all of these things they had to overcome are very applicable for 2026. And so I was just really excited to get this collection together on paper.
16: Yeah. Well, I love that. And you... obviously, when you go into this, the Bible's filled with so many stories. You have, I think the biggest task is who are you going to choose, right? And why are you going to choose them? And so what was that process? How did you choose your heroes?
31: You know, over time, I'd sort of been collecting them. I had kind of put together an outline for this book a few times over the last few years, and this finally came the time to get it done. So I would run across a story that I'd known. I mean, I grew up in church and in the Bible and in religious school, so I knew a lot of these stories. But once in a while, I would take a fresh look, because I feel like every time you go back to scripture, at least for me, a lot of times I see something, a layer or an understanding that I didn't have before. Maybe that's, you know, the Lord, the Holy Spirit prompting me. Maybe it is just a little bit of maturity, hopefully spiritually along the way. But these stories have always resonated with me with that common thread of overcoming something. So I thought I want to include ones that do come from across the spectrum, whether it's external or internal, because I think they're all just so relatable to things that we walk through now. Maybe we're not going to be Gideon actually leading an army into battle. It may feel like that sometimes, though, with what you have going on in life. But, you know, whether it's a financial battle, a broken family, you know, a bad diagnosis, the death of a loved one, I mean, all of those things are never a surprise to God. And I think he gives us the grace of seeing other people walk through those things. So hopefully we have encouragement for our journeys.
16: Yeah, no, it's incredible too, because the one thing that I always go back to when it comes to the Bible, and we've talked about this before, but you know, when I think of a book, if somebody were going to fake a book or put fake stories together, they would make people look incredibly positive. They would hide all the negative parts. And the Bible, and even some of the stories you're tackling here, it does not do that. It shows all the bruises, all the things that you'd be so embarrassed that you'd never want to tell anybody. A lot of those things are included in these people's stories. I'd love for you to reflect on that, because to me, that lends so much credibility to the scriptures.
31: It does. And you think about Moses, and we know he was the writer of what's known as the Torah, or those first five books of the Old Testament. So every time he's talking about his own failures, I have to stop and remind myself, Moses was writing this. He was writing this down and saying, like, this is where I got this wrong. This is where I disobeyed. This is where I argued with God. So I love that he actually shares the truth of his story. But we see that over and over again in these stories. You know, Peter, for example, his failure in being, gosh, so fiery and compassionate for God and for his close friend, Jesus Christ, in that inner circle. You know, Christ here is fully man, fully God, often prompting these conversations with his disciples about what they really understood about who he was. And Peter was always there, the great defender. You know, when they come to arrest Jesus, he's the one who draws the sword and slices off the ear of the high priest's servant, and Jesus restores it. And he's always having to reason kind of with Peter. And when he tells him at the Last Supper, like, you're going to betray me, Peter's like, never, I would never do that. Even if I have to die with you myself, I would never do it. And a few hours later, he has, you know, this brokenness of realizing he has betrayed Jesus. And I've often thought that, you know, those days when Jesus was gone before the resurrection, did Peter understand that he would be coming back? Did he just sit with enormous grief and sorrow that he had betrayed his closest friend? But the fact that Jesus doesn't leave him there, he goes back and ministers right in that wounded area, and says to him, you know, redeems him in so many ways. And Peter's what the early church was built on. He was the rock. Christ had renamed him the rock. And he goes on to be a powerful, powerful witness and a martyr himself. So I just think there's so much we can draw from all of these stories.
16: Yeah, no. And there's, you know, it's so relatable, like you were saying before, because these things, you know, the Bible says there's nothing new under the sun. We all struggle. The things we're struggling with today, we assume, oh, this is new. It's not. It's the same things they were struggling with. Mm-hmm. And the fact that Peter could be redeemed after that, I think gives hope to anybody, no matter how far they've fallen or wherever they are. I mean, keeping in mind, this is somebody who literally was walking with Jesus, like knew him. We don't have that luxury of like walking physically with him. And he still made that mistake and fell. Mm-hmm. And it's not an excuse for making mistakes, but I think it helps explain that we can always make our way back, which is what I love about these hero stories that you're telling. So for you personally, which of these hero stories resonates the most based on what you have faced in your life, what you have gone through?
31: I would tell you on a different day, it's a different person. You think about Joseph and how I had aspired to be like Joseph was in the face of so much injustice and so many things that happened to him that were not of his own doing at all, reminding us that, you know, even if we walk faithfully, there are times that terrible, rough circumstances and things may come into our life. But, you know, at the arc of his story, you see all these terrible things that had happened to him. In Genesis 50, he says, you know, what you meant for evil, God meant for good. He's able to have that perspective. So I hope that it would be like Jonah, but like Joseph. But yeah, sometimes I'm like Jonah, rebellious when God's telling me this is what you're supposed to do. And I run in the other direction and want to tell him why I shouldn't be doing that. So I relate to all of these in so many different ways. Elijah, too. I mean, I think I've had moments like we all have. You grow weary. And you feel like despite God's goodness and his miracles, maybe in your own life where you've seen him show up, which was the case for Elijah, he gets to such a place of despondency that he's like, I alone am still fighting for you. And God's like, you're not the only one. There's a remnant there. So sometimes we're discouraged and we're lonely. I think in each of these stories, we can probably see ourselves at some point.
16: Well, I love that. And I so appreciate you joining us. The book is Nothing is Impossible with God. People can get it now wherever books are sold. Thanks so much.
31: Thank you, Billy.
16: You can get your copy of Nothing is Impossible with God wherever books are sold. And we'll be right back in just a moment with more Newsmakers.
0: I got out of my patrol car and I slip.
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1: In my heart, I hated the way I looked like because I was different from other children. Because I was somehow desperate of why am I not getting healed? Then one day pastor told me what can benefit a person to go with two legs in hell than one leg in heaven.

0: Well, hello and welcome to TPI. I'm Muyiwo Lariwaju. I'm so glad you're here. Now, today we're diving into the truth of God's word, the power of his spirit, and the unstoppable hope of the gospel. Let's be honest, our world could use more of joy, peace, and truth. So stay with me because today might just be your turning point. First up, what if pressure didn't break you, but it brought out the best in you? Jim Murphy is an author who reveals how inner excellence can help us thrive under stress and live the life we were meant to. Ephraim Grimm brings us a story.
1: Are you ever surprised about the influence you have, though, that a book like that skyrockets on?
2: Yeah, sometimes, me personally, you know, I'm very humble, and, you know, sometimes I forget who I am. You know, hats off to, you know, Jim. I talked to him. You know, he's a great guy. You know, the book is amazing. You know, for all who bought the book, you know, you should check it out soon.
3: The book we're here to talk about is Inner Excellence. Let's begin with, I guess, the dichotomy of what's happening. So in one place, the book is going viral because a Philadelphia Eagles player is seen reading it. And in another place, you're struggling?
2: Yeah, it was kind of a crazy story. Like, life was kind of slow. Business was slow. For the first time in years, I didn't pay off my credit cards that month. And my mom was dying. She actually died 4 days later, January 16th. So January 12th was when A.J. Brown was first seen on television reading the book during the football game. And so

0: That Sunday, I'm in Dallas, Texas to lead an inner excellence retreat. And I'm walking around downtown Dallas, like I said, kind of feeling kind of somber. And then I look at my phone, I see all these texts, and I think my mom died, because why all the texts? Yeah. So then I look at them and it said, you need to turn on the wild card game. And that's when I found out with the rest of America that AJ was reading it before the game and during the game and every game, yeah.
1: And why was he reading it? What does he use the book for?
0: Yeah, to get centered, or to kind of get focused. And so kind of what he told me was you know, his sport, and especially his position as a wide receiver in the NFL, it's a very violent, dangerous sport, and you need to have this sense of fearlessness to play his position well. And, you know, he's one of the best in the world. And so he reads the book to kind of clear his mind and get recentered. And that's kind of what inner excellence is about, is focusing on what's true and eternal and you know, based on the Bible.
1: Going inside the book, many of us would think that struggle is the enemy of excellence, but that's not true.
0: That's right. Yeah, that's not true. So the best possible life, the subtitle of inner excellence is train your mind for extraordinary performance and the best possible life. And so the key part of that whole title is the last part, the best possible life. Because what good is it if you have $1 million or a million followers or some worldly success and you lose your soul, right? It's about having a meaningful, fulfilling life with amazing experiences, deep, enriching relationships, where you're learning and growing and making a difference in the world. And so that's what inner excellence is about, is that selflessness that leads to fearlessness.
1: You talk a lot about affluenza in this book. I think I'm saying that right. What is that?
0: Yeah, affluenza. So this is a virus of the heart. We have this heart that's our control center for our lives. That everything we do flows from our heart. And so training it, the most important thing you'll ever do. And we have an ego that's this human nature that's always threatened, always comparing, and never satisfied. And so every day we wake up, our ego wants to go right to our circumstances and wants to achieve so we can have enough achievements or followers or money so we can be enough and so we're somebody, so we can feel that sense of love. But of course, that's, you're never going to find it in that place. So inner excellence is really about the pursuit of fullness of life and let everything else be added to you.
1: What are some of the questions we should be asking ourselves in order to find that fulfillment?
0: Yeah, so the greatest challenge that we have in performance in the life is self-centeredness, and which leads to self-reliance. And the greatest power is surrendered to a power far greater than yourself. And so, you know, ideally to a power that say, grows the grass, spins the earth, and holds the stars in place. That power is the one that, so I try to help people elevate their loves so that what they love most, because what you love most is what's running your life. And so elevate it to something that's really, really empowering. The Christian life is really understanding that it's not you, you're not the one that needs to fix everything. God's gonna fix it. You just gotta surrender your heart to Him. And when you surrender, fully surrender, then you can be fearless.
1: Before we end, you're talking about the Christian life. What is Zoe? What is it?
0: Yeah, Zoe is thanks for asking. That's a great question. So when I was writing Inner Excellence, I gave the manuscript to my friend Jennifer, and I said, for my church, I said, can you read this and make sure it lines up with the Bible? And she said, Jim, I read Inner Excellence, and have you ever heard of the word Zoe? And I said, no. She said, it's in the Bible a lot. It means fullness of life. I think your book is talking about that. And I said, oh my gosh, yes. Absolutely. My whole life I've wanted to be the guy that every guy wanted to be and every girl wanted to be with and hit home runs and make millions of dollars and be rich and famous, when what I've always really wanted was to feel fully alive. And so Zoe, this Greek word, means absolute fullness of life. And that's what Jesus came to do, to bring us fullness of life.
2: 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Character does. With God's help, we can rise, grow, and live with purpose. Now, coming up after the break, we have the story of a Ugandan Sunday school teacher whose simple, unwavering faith didn't just touch lives, it sparked a ripple effect of transformation that's still being felt years later.

0: Welcome back. The woman in our next story has a physical disability that kept her from pursuing her dreams of playing sports. However, she found a bigger purpose through faith and love, and she's building a legacy that has spanned across generations. Here's her remarkable story.
1: The cause of my condition began the day when I was operated. I was 1 month. My left leg had a problem. It had a swelling at the hip. It seemed that something did not go well in the operation. When I was 5 years, I was given a crutch. Then 6 years, I was given a caliper. As I was growing, I saw myself different from other children. And yet, I also wanted to be one of the sportswomen, although that one did not continue because of my disability. In my heart, I hated the way I looked like because I was different from other children, my walking, as you know. And I hated whoever worked on me whoever operated me, that I felt so bad about it. But I had a dream in life that despite of my disability, one day I work with children, because even before I got saved, I loved children and I used to play with dolls and also children around me. In my village, children could surround me even at school. Though I was still a child, but I could even hold a child who is older than me, but feel that keep around with them.
2: I started serving in children ministry since 1983. By then I was 13 years old.
1: The first day I started serving in children ministry, I was so excited. I could see I've started my journey of my dream.
2: My mom and my dad, they believed in me despite the fact of how I was. At the same time, my siblings also loved me the way I was. They could not discriminate me. And even at church, I thank God for my pastor, Pastor Robert and Pastor Jessica, the leadership of Miracle Center, my fellow ministers that accepted me the way I am.
1: Because I was somehow desperate of why am I not getting healed. Then one day Pastor told me what can benefit a person to go with two legs in hell than one leg in heaven. In other words, that should not take away my peace. Still, I believe for the healing, but it could not stop me from serving the Lord.
2: I have been in children ministry for 42 years. And I'm still serving God. And actually, I'm satisfied. Because God can use me the way I am. I can do all things through Christ who strengthens me, as He says in Philippians.
3: I am currently the country director at Dwelling Places, an organization that works with children living in street situations. We rescue children, rehabilitate them, reconcile them, and reintegrate them back home. From when I was a child, Auntie Harriet taught us to pray for the children living on the streets. At that time, I didn't know that that would be the thing that I would do. But I believe that I got the passion to serve the children that are living on the streets from the prayers that I used to make in Sunday school. Today, I'm transforming lives and I'm part of a big impact. I'm making a difference in the lives of the children because someone sowed a seed and made a difference in my life.
2: It's very important to mentor a child at an early age, basing on a scripture in Proverbs 22 verse 6, where it says, train a child the way he should go, when he grows up, he will not forget, because you are touching the root, the beginning of a person's life, or the root of a person's life, the foundation of a person's life. The child is beginning now to live. As you start this life early, you are expecting to have a powerful, transformed generation in future. And it's not easy for the child to forget what you teach them. Most cases, what you teach them at the early stage, it can bring an impact for their present and their future life.
1: Children, they trust us as teachers and they believe in us. That's why whatever we tell them, they believe in us. It's so easy for a child to change immediately comparing to an adult. They are so cheerful and loving. A child can accept you the way you are. They would have denied me because of my disability and they don't want even to associate with me. But they love me and they welcome me. When I went to Kenya to minister to children, I was in Kenya for some good years. But their children are themselves that the one who taught me how to use Kiswahili. I didn't know Kiswahili, but I wanted to minister to them. You could have interpreter, but sometimes that interpreter might not be available. But the kids could laugh and then teach you. They are very good teachers and good listeners, if you give them time.
0: Though Harriet walks with a limp, her faith stands strong. Her story reminds me of 2 Corinthians chapter 12, verse 9. My grace is sufficient for you, for my power is made perfect in weakness. Harriet's life proves that God doesn't need perfection, just a willing heart. Now, after the break, you'll meet a woman who grew up knowing about God, but after facing deep trauma, she felt broken and ready to give up.
4: From a young age, I experienced rejection. A kid, just in a moment we were playing around, one time he just told me, "No one's ever gonna love you." And so I had these moments as a kid that I think really planted this seed inside of my heart that people don't want to be around me, and maybe that's true, no one will ever love me.
0: Your Turning Point experience doesn't have to end when the program is over. Follow us on your favorite social media.

0: Welcome back. The woman in our next story grew up surrounded by faith and hope until cruel words from bullies made her doubt everything. Was she loved? Did anyone care? Then, just as darkness closed in, a quiet whisper changed everything.
1: I really had this deep wounding of feeling that there was something really wrong with me, that ultimately I was alone. Why are you really here? Do you even have a purpose? You should just end your life. I was hopeless. I grew up in a household that definitely was Christian. I got baptized around 6. Growing up, I never questioned whether God was real, but I think it felt kind of far off to me. I never really experienced, I think, the love that people talked about. From a young age, I experienced rejection. I did have a kid who, just in a moment we were playing around, one time he just told me, "No one's ever gonna love you." And so I had these moments as a kid that I think really planted this seed inside of my heart that people don't want to be around me, and maybe that's true, no one will ever love me. And if this is being said by people

0: people around me, then I don't know, maybe God doesn't love me. I also started having health issues, was in and out of doctor's offices, sometimes even in and out of the hospital, just with random things. And eventually they found some autoimmune disorders. So it really began to make me feel like, wow, like I'm being rejected, I'm experiencing this sorrow and depression, and I'm also dealing with these illnesses. It did make me feel that God was far away, that maybe he didn't see me or care to change the situations that were happening. Then those monologues began to be even more extreme of no one would miss you if you were gone, which ultimately led me to start to create suicide plans in my head. In my bathroom one day, with it locked, feeling so much hopelessness that I had the razor blades. I was just like, I don't want to be here anymore. I'm just crying, just wanting the sorrow to stop. All of a sudden, this presence entered my bathroom, and this inner kind of just like voice in my head that wasn't my own. And it just said, hope, don't do it. I love you and I made you for a purpose. I knew that voice that I was experiencing was Jesus. And it was like this rush of love and peace. I felt so seen in that moment. He actually did care whether I was here and whether I chose to actually continue my life. I felt a love and a peace that I'd been desiring. So it didn't matter to me if I didn't have that many friends anymore because I had Jesus. I actually began to read the Bible. I began to want to be at church, and I actually got plugged into serving. I'm very passionate now about reaching the next generation with the love of Jesus. So that's what's led me to even the work I'm doing now as a missionary. Sometimes even I've had moments of suicide intervention for students. I really did find a joy and a purpose that really made me feel loved and accepted. Yes, I've experienced rejection. I've experienced moments of feeling sadness, but never to that extent where I would ever question my life again. I feel so confident in the love of God and his purpose and plan for my life that it wouldn't move me and it wouldn't shake me because I just know that God is good. I now have a history of seeing his faithfulness in my life. I would want to share with anyone that's experiencing suicidal ideation, though you might feel that those feelings of hopelessness or despair, the voices that are telling you that you don't have a future, that your life is not worth anything and that you should end it, that voice isn't true. And I want to actually just say that there's a better voice that's speaking to you. It's the voice of Jesus, and he's saying, just like he said to me that day in the bathroom, I love you. Don't do it. I have a purpose and a plan for your life.
1: Like Hope said, God loves you and has a purpose, a plan for your life. Even when surrounded by faith, pain can make us feel unseen. However, Psalm 139 verse 14 says, I praise you because I am fearfully and wonderfully made. God sees you. He knows you and speaks life into our broken places. If you're hurting today, remember, his voice still whispers hope and his love never fails. Pray with me and invite Jesus into your heart. Say these simple words after me. Lord Jesus, I confess that I am a sinner. I confess that you are the Son of God. I believe that you died for me and that you rose again and you're coming back again. Jesus, come into my life. Jesus, be my Lord and my Savior. This is my prayer today. Amen. And Father, I pray for my brother and my sister that have said these words. I ask you to let them know in an absolute spectacular way that you have heard them. Let them know right now that they are seen, they are heard. Let them know beyond a shadow of a doubt that they are loved by you in a way

0: only you can let them know. This is my prayer. Jesus, in your name, amen. If you need prayer or would like to know more about what it means to have a relationship with Jesus, please message us on WhatsApp and someone will reach out to you. For our viewers in the United States and Europe, you can call us using the number on the screen. You can also find all our contact details on our website. Now, don't go away. We have more truth, power, and inspiration for you after the break.
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Well, we've reached the end of the program. Before I go, I want to leave you with one final thought. Even in the silence of pain, God's whispers can be louder than the noise of despair, reminding us we are seen, loved, and never alone. But we'll leave you with a special treat. A few months ago, Ebuka Songs performed here on the TPI stage. We were only able to play a little of his music, but today we'll play you the entire song. Until next time, keep believing, keep hoping, and remember, you matter. From all of us here at TPI, goodbye and God bless you.

0: 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Right now, your support brings help to those in need and shares Israel's true story with a world that needs to hear it. 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Take action. Stand with Israel today.
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12: On the northern shore of the Sea of Galilee, a devastating wildfire scorched the land. But when the smoke cleared, hidden history emerged. Archaeologists now believe they've uncovered powerful new evidence confirming the biblical town of Bethsaida, the birthplace of Peter, Andrew, and Philip. Through exclusive interviews with archaeologists leading the excavation, we'll bring this ancient story to life. All this and more on this special edition of Jerusalem Dateline.
13: Hello and welcome to this special edition of Jerusalem Dateline. I'm Chris Mitchell. Beneath me is Bethsaida, known today by the Arabic name of El Araj. In the Bible, Bethsaida means house of fishing, a fitting name for an ancient village where Peter, Andrew, and Philip became fishers of men, where Jesus healed the blind man and fed the 5,000. Not long ago, a massive wildfire spread throughout this area, and while the flames scorched the excavation site, it also revealed something extraordinary. Hidden parts of this biblical village unseen for nearly 2,000 years. Today, we'll take you inside this remarkable story. But first, here's the latest from our Jerusalem news desk.
14: President Trump said Iran may only have days left to agree to a deal, warning the situation has reached a critical moment and could escalate rapidly if Tehran refuses to meet U.S. demands.
15: It's right on the borderline, believe me. If we don't get the right answers, it goes very quickly. It would have to be a complete 100% good answers. And if we do, we save a lot of time, energy, and lives.
14: While Iran is said to be considering the latest proposal, media reports citing U.S. intelligence say the regime is taking the time to rebuild its drone and missile launching capabilities. Trump said the negotiating window could close swiftly.
15: Could go very quickly, or a few days. It could be a few days, but it could go very quickly. Iran is a defeated nation.
14: The president also dismissed talk of conflict between himself and Israeli Prime Minister Benjamin Netanyahu after reports surfaced of a heated phone call. Trump insisted Netanyahu remains fully aligned with Washington's approach.
15: He's fine. He'll do whatever I want him to do. Very, very good man. Don't forget he was a wartime prime minister, and he's not treated right in Israel, in my opinion.
14: Trump also confirmed the United States and Israel continue coordinating closely on the conflict in the Middle East. In Lebanon, a new poll suggests the overall majority of the population wants peace with Israel, with majorities of its Druze and Christian communities supporting a peace agreement. Support among Sunni Muslims was narrowly favorable, while overwhelming opposition remained among the Shiite community. Although most supported a peace deal with Israel, 59% still opposed normalizing ties with Jerusalem. Even so, support for normalization is growing, rising from 13.2% to 41% since August of 2025. Meanwhile, Israel's national security minister, Itamar Ben-Gvir, sparked international criticism after posting a video of himself confronting detained Gaza flotilla activists at Ashdod port.
5: Welcome to Israel. We are the landlords.
14: U.S. Ambassador Mike Huckabee joined the criticism, noting that nearly every senior Israeli official condemned what he called a stupid stunt. The incident prompted Italy and Spain to summon Israeli ambassadors for reprimands, while Prime Minister Benjamin Netanyahu publicly rebuked Ben-Gvir, saying the behavior did not reflect Israel's values. Julie Stahl, CBN News, Jerusalem.
16: When Jesus withdraws, comes over to the area of Bethsaida or the other side, we have events from the gospel. Feeding of the 5,000 is in the wilderness area of Bethsaida, somewhere on the outskirts here. In Mark 8, we have Jesus healing a blind man here in Bethsaida. A quarter of Jesus' apostles come from Bethsaida. So this is after Jerusalem, Capernaum, Bethsaida is the most mentioned site in the Gospels.
12: Most Bible readers connect the Apostle Peter with Capernaum, where he lived and where Jesus healed his mother-in-law. Yet John chapter 1, verse 44 tells us that Peter, Andrew, and Philip were from Bethsaida. And scholars like Dr. Jerry Pattengill of the Museum of the Bible believe they found the actual home of Peter.
17: But in El Raj, which now people are easily calling it Bethesda because it actually seems to be the site of Peter's house. So they found the church above there, the inscription. And really from 2024 on, I think it's going to be called that. So it's been a major discovery.
12: In late July, as director of the excavation, Dr. Stephen Notley, prepared to excavate again at Bethsaida, a wildfire raged for 17 hours.
16: We arrived on Friday evening. The sun's going down. We looked across the lake and saw there was a fire here. So my wife and I got in the car and drove around here and drove to the entrance and saw the eucalyptus trees here at El Raj going up in flames. And oh my goodness, this is going to upend all of our excavation. It was crazy. And it wasn't until the next day that we saw sort of the extent of it.
18: What did you find after the fire, and did that kind of help the excavation?
19: Yes, indeed. After the fire was down and we could walk in the burnt area, we found over there what we didn't know. We found the remains of Bethsaida Julius, remains of walls on surface with some stones that probably came from public buildings. We also know that it is from the Roman period because we dug a few years ago on that side and some years ago on that side, that everything from surface is Roman period.
16: What was fascinating, though, is that the fire came and approached the basilica where we're sitting, and it came right up to the tarps laying beside the walls and stopped. No one can explain it. And it's like, Multi sort of says, it was the hand of God stopped it from burning the basilica. Mm. And suddenly we could see the extent of the settlement. Mm-hmm. I like to refer to it as that God gave us beauty for ashes.
18: It's a great way to put it.
16: Yeah, so. It's had a tremendous sort of benefit to us in terms of understanding the extent of the settlement here.
12: The wildfire opened up new possibilities. Coming up next, I get a firsthand look at one of the most important New Testament inscriptions ever found and talk with lead archaeologist Dr. Moti Avion about the significance of the site.
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19: I'm not a religious person, and I'm not a Christian, but I think that when I have Christians visiting the place and I show them the inscription and I show them the houses from the first century, I can feel the emotions.
13: Archaeologists began digging here in 2016. In 2022, they uncovered a mosaic, actually right here, with an inscription honoring Peter as keeper of the keys, underneath a Byzantine church. This was a key clue that this was the Beseda of the Bible.
19: This is a dramatic, maybe the most dramatic moments of the dig.
13: Yeah.
19: As we are working in a church, and I had my own experience with many churches excavating in the Galilee during the years, I knew that there are inscriptions. So we were looking for them. We found half one over there, a small piece over here. So I assumed that we lost most of the information until we dug this room, and we, the last day, the last hour, we discovered this inscription.
13: I see some of the writing.
19: Yeah, you see?
13: Yeah, yeah. Oh, wow. There it is. Wow, you get chills seeing that.
19: It was put here sometimes in the 6th century, late 6th century.
13: Yeah.
19: Every inscription is interesting and important. And this one became a rare and has a great importance to the site and to the Christian world.
13: Yeah. Is this the first time you've heard, seen anything like this?
19: Yes, of course, for me, of course. But there is no other inscription in the Eastern Mediterranean with the name or the title of St. Peter. It's the only place where it is mentioned as the keeper of the keys.
13: Yeah, yeah, look at that.
19: I can tell you what the inscription is about. A guy named Constantine made the mosaic of this Diaconikon. This is the room called Diaconikon.
13: Yeah.
19: For the name of his children. He is the a Jesus believer and believer of the heavenly apostles and the keeper of the keys.
13: Mm.
19: Boom. When we were sitting here and scratching letter by letter, tessera by tessera, and when the letters apostles came out in Greek, everyone was like a rocket sent to the sky.
12: With the inscription safe from the fire, Dr. Avion decided to explore further to see what they could learn.
19: We went to the burnt area, still smoke in the air, smell. We came out almost completely black, all clothes, face, hands. But what we discovered was very important. We discovered how large the site is, with remains of houses, pottery here and there, tells us that the site is much, much, much bigger than we thought.
12: When we come back, a closer look at this discovery from a broader biblical and historical perspective.
1: 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And she's doing fine. 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
12: Professor Stephen Notley, a New Testament scholar and historian, was the first to propose that this site could be the biblical Bethsaida. His deep belief in the accuracy of the gospel accounts guided the search.
16: Part of historical geography is reading the history. So I read the sources, the eyewitnesses who had actually walked the streets of Bethsaida, both the New Testament, which tells us where it was. It was on the other side, beyond the Jordan, on the northeast corner of the lake. Josephus, the Jewish historian, actually tells us how far we are from the Jordan River. So it's a very simple thing of sort of establishing that, bringing those together, and exploring and seeing, starting to dig, and seeing if the evidence that comes up out of the ground matches the historical description, which this place does.
18: So you just simply read?
16: Read.
18: Yeah.
16: And it's, again, the New Testament is part of those eyewitness accounts. The Gospels are indicating certain Jesus's movement coming here. And if we read them carefully and have an eye to the land, a lot of things open up to us.
18: What does it mean to believers that you've discovered this?
16: I think for many people, they find that it strengthens their faith to find that there is here evidence of what I call a continuous living memory. We come out of the Roman period, 1st, 2nd, 3rd century. We have Eusebius remembering Bethsaida as the home of Peter, Andrew, and Philip. We have it remembered in the church. We have a continuity of memory that continues here that speaks back to the past and gives us something, a better understanding of the physical setting, the stage onto which Jesus stepped and ministered. His followers came from here. Again, a quarter of Jesus' disciples came from this village. And I think for believers, it's another piece of evidence that reinforces and strengthens our faith.
18: What does it mean to you?
16: I'm a person who's a person of deep faith. The Israeli archaeologists all know it. I make no secret about it. They understand that that is a motive for me. It's something that motivates me in terms of my work. My career has been invested in that, trying to understand better the Gospels as they unfold in this land, in terms of land and culture and language. And so when I encounter these things, it reinforces for me the reality of my faith. That it's not pie in the sky, it's not fiction, it's not myth. It's something that has substance to it, physicality to it.
18: Yeah. Are the stones speaking?
16: Absolutely. I believe so. I think so. I think they cry out, and they speak to us of the truth. Again, we can understand Jesus's message, the call on each one of our lives. Mm-hmm. I think it becomes more profound and more clear the more that we understand.
12: Regent University visiting scholar Dr. Carrie Wood is also hearing from the stones.
18: What are the stones telling you?
4: The stones here are telling me that there was life here, that people lived here, that they fished here, that they had community here, that they were concerned with ritual purity, because in this square here, we found stone vessels, which of course cannot become impure. Mm-hmm. We found an inkwell. Now, why is that important? Because for years, people have said, oh, they're Galileans. They're kind of hicks from the sticks, so to speak, and they're uneducated. Jesus and his disciples are uneducated. However, an inkwell says they're literate and they're educated. Now, in contrast, we have one. Qumran only had two. And so for us to have that was exciting. We had fishing weights, and when you combine those, you've got this beautiful picture of a Jewish, ritually pure, people who are wanting to be ritually pure, fishing village that is literate, that is happening here in Phillips area.
12: When we come back, new light is shining on the gospel story as archaeologists and historians see the Bible come to life.
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13: As we walk among the ruins, it's striking to imagine that this is the place where Jesus healed the blind man, fed the 5,000, and walked on the water. The fires revealed what was hidden for centuries, but reminding us that the stones still cry out, testifying to the truth of the gospel and the living faith that began here. For a deeper reflection, I spoke with Dr. Carlos Campo, CEO of the Museum of the Bible.
18: Is it sort of the Bible coming to life when you hear in the land of the Bible?
14: Oh, you've experienced it for 25 years now. Mm-hmm. So every time we're back, we feel the same way. I don't know a believer who doesn't come to the Holy Land and say the same thing, that they've read about it all their lives, but when they're here and walking the steps of our Savior, of course, and others, they feel the Bible coming to life. Mm-hmm.
18: Yeah. How important right now in this day and age is what you do, is bringing the Word of God to the people of the world?
14: It's so important. I mean, we're excited to see that Bible sales are up, not just in the U.S. I mean, Bible sales are up in places like Russia and the U.K. We feel like the evergreen nature of God's Word, the fact that it truly is the same yesterday, today, and forever, is really rather extraordinary, and people are returning to it.
18: Do you see people coming here as a destination?
16: They've already started. This morning when you arrived, we have a group from Austria. Yesterday, we had a group from all over the world. There was a collection of groups from all over the world. Every day, can I be honest? Sometimes I wish there weren't so many groups because I want to dig. I'm here wanting to dig, but they keep coming. Uh-huh. They're increasing. It doesn't matter what part of the church they are. Yeah. They seem to be coming here. Israelis are coming here. They want to see what's here. They're very interested in it. It's already, and to get here, the gate requires them to walk a kilometer in, so they're making a great effort to come and see this place.
12: Dr. Wood says being here helps her bring the world of the New Testament to life in a way that books alone never could.
4: I teach New Testament, and I stay mainly in the Gospels and Acts, although I've done Pauline epistles as well. It helps me bring Jesus, I say this quite a bit because it was in my dissertation, in his time and space, to the students, to lay out the spatial and the temporal background of the Gospels, to actually get into that time, because often we read the Gospels from a 21st century mindset. And so if I can get them to read it in the first century, and I say, okay, who wrote it? What did they mean when they said it? How did the original hearers, readers, see it? And now what do we take from this today? But what is it in its context first? Now, what does God have for us today?
18: How does it make you feel?
4: Well, it becomes dimensional. It's not just words on a page. The Bible is true. Archaeology shows us and strengthens the Word of God. Not that we really need it, because we have the Holy Spirit, but it reveals and strengthens. I can tell students, look, here it is, and this is where it is. I am encountering Jesus in his time and space when I'm here.
12: For the historians and scholars, each stone uncovered confirms the truth of the Bible. And for archaeologist Moti Aviam, Bethsaida marks one of the crowning moments of his life's work.
19: There are some highlights too.

0: country, visitors, explorers, people came out and they began to rediscover the Holy Land. So all of these sites have only been discovered in the last 100 to 150 years. And so we're at, if you will, we're at the end of that tsunami. We're at the end of that process of rediscovery. And this is the last city mentioned in the Gospels that no one knew where it was.
1: From Bethsaida on the Sea of Galilee, where the Word became flesh and walked among us, to discoveries that reveal God's unchanging truth. This has been a special edition of Jerusalem Dateline. I'm Chris Mitchell. Thanks for joining us.
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11: Well, welcome to 700 Club Israel. A rare glimpse of early Christianity is on display in Washington, D.C. An exhibit at the Museum of the Bible features ancient biblical manuscripts assembled by the early church. And it includes pages from the oldest known copies of the book of Jonah and 1 Peter. CBN's correspondent Jenna Browder shows us more.
12: It's called the Crosby-Skoyan Codex.
13: The word codex is just a fancy word for an ancient book.
12: A collection of Christian texts dating back 1,800 years.
13: You would write them on both sides, and then you would stitch these pieces together so that it would feel like we think of as a modern book where you'd have writing on both sides.
12: The Codex includes parts of the books of Jonah and 1 Peter, as well as 2 Maccabees, a book found in Catholic and Orthodox Bibles, but not in most Protestant ones.
13: Here it has Maccabees and it has 1 Peter.
12: Here at the Museum of the Bible, 7 of about 50 pages are currently on display. Chief Curatorial Officer Dr. Bobby Duke walks us through their new exhibit.
13: And then here we also again have parts of 2 Maccabees and 1 Peter. And it really is exciting to think the oldest ancient language where we have the complete copy of Jonah and 1 Peter is on this Crosby-Skoyan.
12: And the Codex goes beyond that.
13: This also included items that were ancient sermons from a man named Melito. We had parts of the book of Maccabees, which is in the Catholic canon. We had other prayers.
12: Written in the ancient Coptic language, Dr. Duke says while it's unclear who compiled the Codex, we do know it came from some of the earliest Christians.
13: This dates back to about 250 AD, and that's incredible to think that we have something that's 1,800 years old. A community said, let's put these items together so that we're read, it will inspire this generation of Christians that lived in that part of Egypt.
12: As for why they put these specific texts together.
13: Well, it's definitely one that even when you think of Jonah and 1 Peter being woven into this, because those seem random, that those would be put together. But even all of those connect to Christ. Even Jonah, you think in the Gospels, it said, I will be just like Jonah was 3 days in the belly of the fish, so I will be 3 days in the earth before resurrection. So we seem like this was a compilation of different books put together to help give people encouragement during a time of persecution.

0: Dr. Duke how these texts apply to us today.
1: What we just take for granted at times in the modern world, this is something that people suffered and died for. And even something like the Crosby, Scholes, and text is a window into those kinds of moments in church history when you didn't just have your Bible on a YouVersion app or something else that you could just look at any time. It was something that was a labor of love to pass on this teaching and pass on Scripture.
2: And the Crosby, Scholes, and Codex has been in the hands of many owners over the years. That's where it gets its name. It will be at the Museum of the Bible for the foreseeable future. Jenna Browder, CBN News.
3: Certainly much to be learned from the early manuscripts and also from the ancient words themselves. For more on this, we bring in Ed Griffin-Hagen. He's the author of the new devotional, 365 Hebrew Words Every Christian Should Know. So, Ed, welcome to our show. It's wonderful to have you with us.
4: Well, thank you. I am super stoked to be here.
3: Well, let's start with the name of God. That seems to be the one that the Jews throughout history don't even want to utter. They use Hashem instead. And so what can the Hebrew language teach us about who God is?
4: Well, you know, Yahweh, and it's funny because we make that Jehovah, but it's written no J in Hebrew. So it's Yahweh, and it's this statement in Exodus chapter 3. And it's, you know, God said to Moses, I am who I am. And it's just this statement of, like, I am who I am, I will be who I will be, and I am bigger and awesomer, and I hung the moon and the stars. And so this, the Jewish, and I grew up this way, the Jewish view of God is just so big, and you could never write, even, you know, today, a Jew would never write his name in English, would write G-D. And I remember asking my dad as a kid, why do we do that? And he said, you don't write his name, even in English, because that piece of paper may be wadded up and thrown away, and you're not going to throw away God's name. You even have, for Bibles and for prayer books in synagogues, when they're retired, if they're worn out and retired, they are buried. Behind the synagogue I grew up in, there's a little burial area, and it's full of buried, and there's a ceremony full of buried prayer books and Bibles.
3: Well, let's talk about your upbringing. You were raised in a Jewish home, went to synagogue, and as I understand it, the only reason you picked up the Bible was to try to disprove it. And through that, it led to a conversion. Tell us that. What happened to you?
4: Yeah, it's really crazy. I grew up, and you can tell by my accent, I am not from New York. So I grew up in the Bible Belt in the South, and grew up very Jewish, though. I was in the synagogue on Tuesday afternoon and Thursday afternoon for what's called Hebrew school, and then Friday night worship service, Saturday morning worship service, and Sunday school. And we kept kosher, and so I was grew up in a conservative Jewish home, and married. Started dating my wife. She was in ninth grade, and I was in 11th grade. She was a believer. She was saved when she was 11, but I wouldn't even have known that word "saved." It meant nothing to me. Ultimately, we get married, but I insisted that she convert to Judaism, which she did. Spent a year going to classes. Once a week, and it was not a renunciation of Christ by any stretch. It was learning Jewish holidays and customs and ceremonies, and then she went and was immersed in a mikveh, got her Jewish ID card, and we got married. And after about 12 or 13 years of marriage, and I had never read the Bible, all of that synagogue, but I had never read the Bible, and I told her one day, I said, I want to know what the truth is. And the truth is the truth, and it's not true because somebody says it's true. Things are true independent of people's thoughts. And I said, I think I'm going to read the Bible. And she looked at me really funny, and I said, well, if I say I don't believe the words in the Bible, if I don't believe that they're inerrant, then I need to read what I say I don't believe. And 13 months later, you know, I read the Old Testament in about 9 or 10 months, but it felt like the book couldn't end there. And I literally snuck into a Christian bookstore because I knew my dad if he saw me going in there to buy a New Testament, it would not be good. So I snuck in this Christian bookstore and I bought a New Testament. And the first 16 or 17 verses of the Gospel of Matthew just put their hooks in me. And I was reading and going back in the genealogy of Christ. And, you know, to make a long story a little shorter, ultimately on January 17th of 2001, I cried out in my truck by myself at 5:30 in the morning, "Lord, have mercy on me, a sinner." And God had connected all these dots from the Old Testament into the New Testament. It's just perfect.
3: What are the dots for our Christian audience? What are the dots that you found in the Tanakh, in the Old Testament, that point to Jesus?
4: So many things. You know, I give you a word. It's one of the words, and I think it's in January. It's actually, I think I put it January 17th. No, it's January 2nd. The word kaporeth, which is Hebrew for mercy seat. And God in Exodus instructed Moses how to build the tabernacle, ultimately the temple, and he would make this ark, and it was this wide and this long, and he would cover it with this mercy seat. Well, Paul uses, and that's where obviously in the Old Testament, that's where the blood is sprinkled to make atonement for the nation of Israel. That's where God met with them at the mercy seat. And in Romans chapter 3, Paul calls Jesus the propitiation in verse 25. And that Greek word that is used there is the Greek translation of the Hebrew word kaporeth. So it was amazing as I was studying scripture that Paul called Jesus the mercy seat, where justice and mercy crash together. I mean, the word hesped is the traditional Jewish beating of the breast. And you say a prayer on Yom Kippur, it's called the All Hate prayer, it's chanted. It's a list of 53 sins, and it's chanted, and it's like, for the sin of coveting, Lord, pardon me, grant me atonement. And you list, you chant out those 53, and you do it several times, and you're beating your breast, because in Jewish tradition, that is a sign of extreme grief or extreme remorse. And I remember as a kid in the synagogue doing that, and it would take like an hour to pray that prayer. And then when I got to Luke chapter 18, the parable of the Pharisee and the tax collector, and the tax collector is over there beating his breast, God connected the dots of, I did that every year growing up for 35 years, and that's the remorse over his sinfulness that the tax collector was doing in Luke 18.
3: I think it's one of the greatest prayers there is, and I encourage Christians to learn that prayer. It's a wonderful, it's from our heart is another part of that. It's from my heart that these things have come. That is what Jesus said. It's not, you're not polluted by what you take in, and you're polluted by what comes out of your heart.
4: And we kept kosher, you know, big time kosher.
3: What's sort of the, give me the number one word that you want people to, you got 365. Can you give me one word that you think Christians ought to know?
4: Oh my gosh. There's a ton. I can tell you one that, and this is another dot connecting sort of thing, the word mezuzah, which really means doorpost. And it goes back to the Exodus from Egypt, that when the Hebrews are freed, and from the 10th plague, and the Lord said, you know, wipe blood, lamb's blood, with hyssop across the doorpost, and it would save you. And then I remember reading in the Gospels, John the Baptist is baptizing, and Jesus walks up, and remember, it's lamb's blood in Exodus, and he says, "Behold, the Lamb of God who takes away the sin of the world." And the people that were there probably thought, what is he talking about? But then they connect this dot that it was lamb's blood that saved, that delivered, that rescued them, or their grandparents and their great grandparents in Egypt. And here's this Lamb of God, that this idea of the Lamb rescuing and delivering, and it was His blood. And they would see that, you know, generally 3 years later. I love that word mezuzah, and you see those little box that you see on in synagogues and on most Jewish homes on the doorpost, and contains a little scroll. I love that word because I love the connection of the Lamb's blood in the Old Testament to the blood of the Lamb that permanently takes away the sin.
3: All right. Well, for you at home, that's just one word. There are 365 in this wonderful book. It's oriented to be a daily devotion. So in a year, you'll learn a whole lot of Hebrew that will really help your faith. Ed's book will point you to Jesus through the beauty and depth of the Hebrew language. It's called 365 Hebrew Words Every Christian Should Know. And Ed, thank you for being with us, and thank you for this wonderful book.
4: Thank you. Have a great day.
3: All right. Well, coming up, we'll take you to the Judean desert, what God could be teaching you in the wilderness. That's right after this.
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3: Throughout Scripture, God showed up not only in the beauty of nature, but also in the barrenness of it. The hot, unforgiving desert is where King David cried out to the Lord, and Jesus prepared for ministry. Roberto Torres-Cedillo went into the Judean wilderness, and he shares how God can meet us on our own desert seasons.
15: What if the desert is the only place where you can learn certain spiritual lessons? I'm reminded of Psalm 63, verse 1, where David says, "O God, my God, earnestly do I seek you. My soul thirsts for you. My whole body longs for you in a parched and weary land where there is no water." David is talking about this same place, the Judean desert. Why the wilderness? You see, what if you begin to reframe the way you look at the desert, the deserts in your life? Perhaps you're not in a real desert, in a physical desert, but you find yourself in an emotional state of loss. You feel like you have no resources left. You see, in this Psalm 63, David reveals an incredible paradox. He says that God is better than life itself, and that He, God, satisfies him more than the richest of feasts. How? He's in the middle of a desert. He's being persecuted. He's fleeing. But it's in those moments when you have nothing, when you're confronted with your weakness, when you're confronted with your lack, when you're confronted with the reality that you have no control at all, that you get to look up to heaven and to say like David, under the shadow of your wings, I will refuge. I will find refuge. And so I want to encourage you, if you're in the middle of a desert, can you look at it as a privilege? Is it possible to reframe it in your heart and say, God, I have an opportunity to see you be the provider. I have an opportunity to experience you like I've never had before, because it's in the desert that you prove yourself to be faithful. It's in the desert that I get to see your goodness. It's in the desert that I get to see you provide the manna for my daily bread. It's in the desert that I get to see you be my sustenance. And so, as I stand here in the Judean desert, I want to bless you with this blessing. May all your expectations be frustrated. May all your plans be thwarted. May all your desires be withered into nothingness, that you may experience the powerlessness and poverty of a child as you sing and dance in the compassion and love of God, who is Father, Son, and Holy Spirit. In Jesus' name, amen.
3: You may be in your own desert experience, and if you are, let me encourage you. The story of Hagar, here she's cast out from Abraham's household, and she's got her son Ishmael. She's actually preparing to die. She's in the desert, and God appears to her, and in that, she understands in that desert experience, you are the God who sees me. And then the provision was revealed to her. They were actually right next to a source of water, right next to an oasis that would be able to sustain them and sustain their life. Your eyes are open to it. So if you're in that desert experience, start looking for God. Start looking for the one who sees you. And when you do, you'll understand his provision is with you, even in the middle of this desert experience. If you want someone to stand with you in prayer, all you have to do is call us. It's our honor, our privilege to pray with you. No matter what circumstance you're going through, no matter what trial of life you're in, God can be the answer for you. All you have to do is call us. 1-800-350-2230. Well, up next, a single mother escaping an abusive marriage with three children in tow, no clear path forward. How your support helped this family build a new life.
16: Is there a spiritual war going on around us? Are angels and demons real? Let's investigate.
17: I kept hearing,
18: stop, don't go there.
17: It was in a matter of minutes. A bomb went off.
19: All of a sudden, we hear this guttural-sounding voice come out of her in the back.
16: What I uncovered changes everything.
20: It's easy to look at what's going on around the world and in our nation today and feel discouraged about it. But the future of our nation is yet to be defined, and we get to have a hand in that. This book is all about that. 40 days of praying for America. More than just idle words, a commitment from our hearts to make a difference in the hour we live in. I like to have something that kind of guides me in the process to keep me on track. That's what Praying for America will do for you. It's filled not only with thoughts for us and prayers for us, but places for you to actually journal what God is speaking to your heart. God says when we are united that in that place, he commands a blessing. Our country needs the blessing of God. Will you commit to 40 days of prayer? Can one person make a difference? Yes, they can. Be that one person. Get a hold of Praying for America and step up to the plate. Let God use you in this hour.

0: Natalia left her husband to protect her children. Thanks to your support, she found a stream in the desert, and with it, a brighter future for her family.
1: 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Rebuilding a life after years of struggle takes time, patience, and a community that refuses to let you walk alone. That's why we partner with Streams in the Desert. They step in to help moms shoulder the double burden of providing and caregiving, making lasting changes that ripple down to the next generation.
2: The mission of Isaiah 1:17, it's to help widows, orphans, and refugees in the land.
3: CBN, we're the first who believed in My Children Project, and they sponsored it from the beginning.
2: And then I understood that for children to be helped, they need their moms to feel better and to be helped.
1: Natalia was one of the very first women to receive help from Streams in the Desert. She moved to Israel years ago, hoping a fresh start would help her husband find responsibility and quit drinking.
4: Instead, he turned violent. I left him and went to a shelter for women. I was pregnant and had my two older kids with me. It really helped me to come to the support group and send my kids to the activities offered here. It was good for me. It was exactly what I needed, not just the financial help.
1: Through the years, the consistent support of CBN Israel donors has allowed us to care for Natalia's family. Now that her children are grown, we are helping her prepare for a new chapter of independence.
4: I've been working with the elderly. It's a tough job, and I won't be able to continue that forever. So I asked for help again. I didn't think I'd succeed, but with the support I received here, I'm now stronger. Now, I'll be able to make more money and have a retirement fund. Many things have changed. I'm no longer scared. I can be myself.
1: It's been a long road, but because of your generosity, Natalia can finally look forward to the future with confidence. Your support of CBN Israel is helping single mothers become independent and provide a stable life for their children.
2: Isaiah 35:3-4, strengthen the weak hands and make firm the feeble knees. Say to those who are fearful-hearted, be strong. Do not fear. Behold, your God will come with vengeance. He will come and save you.
0: That's one of the many ministries of CBN Israel. That's an outreach to a single mother. And what a wonderful thing to do, to be there for her in her time of need, to let her know, yes, indeed, there are streams in the desert. You can find provision for whatever you need, because that's what God wants to do. He wants to provide our every need according to His riches and glory. And when we get with His plan and say, well, let's do it God's way, I want to give, I want to be a part of being a blessing, knowing that He'll guard over me, He'll watch over me. It's one of the great teachings of the Bible, that it seems counterintuitive, but when you give, when you water others, you're actually watering yourself. So whether that's Holocaust survivors, the evacuees from the wars, those who are traumatized by the war are being helped by the Resilience Center, and we're part of the Trauma Coalition of Israel. We want to bring help and hope to people who are in real need. And if you want the accurate news of what Israel is really doing, our CBN News Bureau right there in Jerusalem is doing that very thing. You're a part of all of it when you give to CBN Israel. 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God bless. We'll see you next week.
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11: What does godly masculinity look like in an age of constant attacks on God's design for sexuality? That's today's Faith and Culture. Stick with us. What does it look like to be masculine in a world that so often gets it wrong? Culture tells us two lies, that to be a man is to be macho and completely hardened to our emotions, or that there's no such thing as a binary between men and women. But scripture, of course, tells us something altogether different, that men and women are designed in God's image with distinct traits, and each are ordained to reflect the character of our Creator. Welcome to Faith and Culture. I'm your host, Trey Gons Phillips, and here to talk about all of this with us is pastor and author Seth Trout. Seth, you have a brand new book, Authentic Masculinity, Leaving Behind the Counterfeits for God's Design. So tell us first why you decided to write this book.
12: You know, the simple answer is I was asked to, which is kind of a silly thing to say, but I had a friend who's leading a big college ministry in the area, 400 or 500 college students, and he was saying that, hey, there's this need for leadership on masculinity. A lot of our guys are getting swept up into this kind of online machismo, Andrew Tate, red pilly thing. Could you come and give a talk on masculinity? And I thought, sure. And so then I had to come up with something to say about masculinity. And so I created this kind of framework for how to think through masculine virtues. Man is not God, so be humble. Man is not an animal, so be disciplined. Man is not a child, so be responsible. And man is not a woman, so be chivalrous, kind of based on 1 Peter 3:7, where Peter says, show honor to the woman as the weaker vessel. And then one of my other buddies said, hey, that's a pretty good framework. You should write an article about that. So I did. And then a publisher contacted me and said, hey, we think this might be a book. And then we're off to the races. And so I was really happy to do it. And I think the feedback so far has been that it's really helping young guys, really helping dads who want to raise up their sons, really helping recent converts to the faith get a real grasp on God's vision and good design for what it means to be a man.
11: Well, you already alluded to this a little bit, but the book is built on the premise of what you call the masculinity pyramid. So explain to us more clearly what you mean by that.
12: Yeah, there's two pyramids in the book. The first one is the virtues pyramid, which is humility, discipline, responsibility, and chivalry. And I get to those four virtues through negation. You know, because we're not God, we ought to be humble. Because we're not animals, we should have discipline, have moral vision, not be ruled by instincts or desires, but be ruled by God's wanting to align ourselves with God's purpose for our lives. And the second pyramid are the masculine roles, which is in order that you have to live into them. And so son, before you're even born, you're a son, and you have this generational history. Some of it is good baggage, some of it's bad baggage. Then there's brother, which I get from 1 Timothy 5, which says to relate to younger women as sisters in all purity. And that chapter is about male friendship and this epidemic of male loneliness. Then the layup from that is maker, which is about providing, subduing and having dominion, doing good work, creating value, stewardship of money, things like that. Then the next layer up is husband, which I talk about how to cherish and nourish a wife, what it means to image Christ in the way that he loves the bride, his church. And then father, which is preeminently biological. You know, in Genesis 5, it says that Adam had a son in his image and likeness. And so we have these kids that are God's image and likeness, and in a pretty haunting way, they're my image and likeness. And I'm a sinner, and I need to be conscious of what I'm passing on to my children. So those two pyramids are the virtues and the roles: humility, discipline, responsibility, and chivalry, and then son, brother, maker, husband, and father. And those are the 9 chapters. And I think they're a really great scalable resource that create good discussion for fathers and sons and for people in men's ministries or things like that.
11: Well, Seth, I think in 2026, you can't really have a conversation about masculinity and certainly not godly masculinity without talking about the alarming rise of what's been called the manosphere, a movement that seems to celebrate the worst sinful instincts in men and often encourages the belittling of women. So one, I want to ask you, and this is kind of a big question, is how did we get here as a culture? And then what's the way out, especially for the Christian young men who seem to be falling for it?
12: Yeah, I think the unhealthy right-wing patriarchal manosphere type thing that really reduces men to animals. The pursuit of sex and power and money are just blessed with a blank check. Go and get them. Do what you can. Genghis Khan, you know, the Andrew Tates, like, have as many kids as you can with as many women as you can, you know, grow your genetic legacy type thing. I think is awful as that is, blessing the desires of the flesh, I think it's a reaction to the progressive leftism that has said there is no man and woman that is inherent. It's all a social construct. And the promotion of androgyny, which is the praise of men and women being fundamentally interchangeable, that kind of third wave feminism that says that there are no distinctives between men and women. And so I think people grow up hearing this kind of androgynous vision, and then I think they intuit and recognize that's not true. Men and women are not the same. They're not interchangeable. They are fundamentally similar, right? When Adam sees Eve in the garden, he says, bone of my flesh, finally one that's like me. And, you know, that's my paraphrase. And I think there is like a real image of God similarity that we have as humans, but God doesn't make any generic humans. He makes males and females. And I think that the right-wing manosphere thing is an overreaction to the progressive erasing of gender or the dismissing all of it as mere social constructs.
11: Mm. You mentioned too, and I think this factors into it, of course, is the loneliness epidemic that so many men are facing. And data from just a few years ago showed that among those ages 10 to 24, males accounted for 78% of fatal suicide attempts. So why do you think males in particular have faced such significant mental health issues in recent years?
12: I think a big part of that is how allowed it is to disparage men, to blame all the ills of society on men, to frown at them, and to, you know, there are a lot of ways that women had been disadvantaged in society. And I think that there have been meaningful efforts to try to promote things like women's sports and women's capacity to be educated and, you know, in the last 100 years, but that has led to men falling behind on a lot of those basic metrics. I think in addition to that, you have just like the isolationist nature of social media and how you're not connecting in real life with people. And so I do think men are fundamentally lonelier. I think that they are fundamentally allowed to be lonelier because they deserve it, because society is broken because of them. And that's part of the reason why a huge chunk of my chapter on brother is all about how to cultivate meaningful, intimate male friendships. Because I think even within the church, or progressive wings of the church, I would say, I'm not sure if that's part of the church, but progressive wings of the church, you have a look at like this, the story of David and Jonathan's friendship, and that gets talked about as, well, they were gay, you know. And I'm going, if we are talking about meaningful, intimate, high quality male friendship and and sexualizing it and dismissing it as gay, then I look at one of my best friends and I say, hey, I love you, brother. That kind of gets awkward for guys, is because they're afraid of being perceived as homosexual, and that kind of inhibits some of their appropriate male friendship instincts to like cultivate and be committed to making and maintaining really high quality, meaningful male friendships. And so I think women are by nature a notch more relational than men. And so I do think there's an additional effort that needs to be made for men to cultivate meaningful friendships. And I think that we're a little bit behind on that. And if one of the wins of this book is that males develop both a blessed desire and some resources for how they can cultivate and build a fraternal connection with guys that last their lifetime, that in their 20s, they're trying to build relationships that will be 50-year friendships. In their teens, they're building relationships that are going to be 70-year friendships. Like, I hope that there's more of that culture within the church, that we're not just committed to our wife for life, but we're also committed to our friends for life in a way that helps us through our ups and downs and our praises our successes and comforts us in our failures, because high quality friends is a real blessing. And if all you have is a wife, or if all you have is some internet community, you're going to be in a dark place at some point really soon and find yourself alone.
11: Yeah. Well, I want to dig more into what it means to surround ourselves with godly community, especially among men. But we're going to fit in a quick break. Everybody stick with us. We'll be right back with more Faith and Culture.
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11: Welcome back to Faith and Culture. We're joined by pastor and author Seth Trout. And Seth, we were just talking about the importance of community, specifically of men being in community with other men and developing those relationships. And we're designed for community. That's God created the body of Christ to live together in communion with one another, to bear one another's burdens, to support each other, to hold one another accountable. But so often men, I think, are lacking in those connections with other men, as you were talking about just before the break. And your book highlights that value of friendship through a framework that you've described as RAILS, which is an acronym. So tell us a little bit about that acronym.
12: Yeah, RAILS is so rhythm, affinity, so liking things in common, intensity, which is kind of going deep into your inner life, longevity, and spirituality. And my hope is that when you have meaningful male connection, usually you have one of those things. You might have spirituality because you met a guy at church. You might have longevity because you knew him from high school. You might have rhythm because you see him at drop-off at your kid's school on a regular basis. You might have affinity because you see him at the gym or at jiu-jitsu or something like that. And my hope is that few friendships can you hit all five of those things. But say you have a friendship that is like a pretty good friend, but it's not like a meaningful yet like rooted friendship. If you have rhythm, you can add intensity. If you have affinity, you can add rhythm. If you have spirituality, you can add affinity. And so here's what I mean by that is, like, I have a good buddy that I know from church, and he invited me to jiu-jitsu with him. And I was kind of like, I'm not really interested in getting choked out a whole bunch of times. It sounds kind of like a bummer. But I'm like, I'm adding rhythm and affinity to my spirituality by signing up to do this with him. And now our friendship is growing in quality. Or I have a couple other buddies who have firstborn sons the same age as mine. And they're not exactly people that I would have just said, hey, let's be best friends. But because we have that natural anchor, now let's add some type of rhythm into that, where we're meeting up once a month to pray together. So adding spirituality, we're meeting up to play spike ball at the park, or we're getting our families together, because when the kids play well, then you can have adult conversations as the parents. And so you kind of see, where do I naturally have one of those five boxes checked, and how could I add one of those other things? The only one you can't just decide to add is longevity, but you can intend to add longevity over time. So a couple of my close friends now are people that I was relatively close with in high school. They knew me before I was a pastor. They knew me before I was a husband. They knew me before I was an author. They knew me before I was a dad. And so that kind of gives a perspective on your life, that there's not a tendency to reduce someone to their current roles or their current functions, but you see them in the arc of your life over time. I remember meeting these guys in their 70s one time, and the three of them have been close friends for almost 60 years. And I said, how does that happen? That feels so rare. And they said, well, we just committed when we were 18, 19, that, yeah, we're going to be committed to our wives for life, but what if we're also committed to each other for life? And they said, we said no to promotions that would have taken us out of state. We said no to opportunities that would have moved us around, because we're saying one of our values was, there's a lot of guys with a lot of money and a lot of career prowess, but they're lonely, isolated, unhappy. They don't have a richness to their life. And I was personally captivated by that as a young guy, going, I want to have a similar value structure where I'm not just prioritizing my marriage and my money, both of which are very important things. But what if I also add to that prioritization of local church community, rich male connection, rich male friendships, because I want to be a balanced, well-rounded, fully connected man that values more, not less, things. And so that rhythm, affinity, intensity, longevity, spirituality is a piece of that. I do think that the intensity piece, which is like getting into someone's inner world, what are your hopes, what are your dreams, what are your fears? I think for a lot of guys, that's a muscle we haven't exercised a lot. But taking baby steps towards that, because now I have a group of guys that we can go there pretty quickly, because we've been, not cannonballing into that immediately, but building that over time with appropriate connection. Because there can be a thing now in today's highly therapized culture where people meet someone for the first time, like, let me tell you all my trauma. I'm like, hold on, that's not healthy either. You know, get it off Instagram. But bit by bit, you know, if you're like, think about, you hold these five cards, that someone needs to have all five cards where you have no secrets with them. But most people in your life will have one or two cards. And as you build trust with them, you show them more about your inner life, show them more about your struggles and your sin. You're confessing to them. They're reminding you of God's grace, and you're building that over time. So I think it's more like, for a man right now who's struggling with friendships, I go, you can't fix that in 5 months, but you can take steps to go, what if in 5 years I had a rich, rooted community of friends? And so that Rails acronym is designed to help you take steps to build that out in your life over the next few years.
0: Now, I want to shift gears a little bit, Seth, and talk a bit about marriage, because we live in a world that so often not only doesn't understand or see or value the differences between men and women, or even see that binary as existing, but also we live in a culture where people are delaying marriage later and later in life. For the guys out there who are wanting to pursue marriage, but they want to make sure they're in a place where they're ready for that when the Lord brings a partner into their life, what would you say to them?
12: I think part of the reason that people delay marriage is because marriage in the cultural imagination has gone from being part of your foundation to a capstone. That once I've figured out my career, once I'm independently wealthy, once I've figured out my life, then I add a wife onto that. Whereas I got married at 23, and I knew that she loved Christ, that I was attracted to her, and that she was a healthy person. I'm like, let's build a life together. And so building a life with a wife, not building a life and then adding a wife to it, I think is a better approach to that. And so I think when I hear people now delaying marriage, a lot of it's like fear of, I got to have all my school done, I got to have all my bills paid, and there's this picture of people want to be the type of person that you're in your early 30s. You can't really be that person until your early 30s. I want to say, yeah, you need to be able to afford rent. You need to be able to like not live at your mom's house. But also, a wife is something you, someone you build your life with, not someone you add onto your life that's already pre-built. And I think the picture of marriage that we get in Ephesians 5 in particular, that it's a mystery that points past itself to how Christ loves the church, that when husbands cherish and nourish their wives, cherishes to treat as precious and nourishes to anticipate and meet needs, that I can please and serve and cause my wife to flourish, and that the mutual joy that that brings, that I think marriage is an adventure. And I think marriage is inherently a conflict-oriented sanctifying process, meaning that I grow when my wife communicates disappointment, frustration, and when I'm securely rooted in my identity in Christ by grace, I can actually receive that without feeling like I'm being cut off at the knees by her feedback. And same for her, that we grow each other up in Christ as we are one flesh, building our lives together. And so I think especially people who grew up in unhealthy households with unhealthy fathers, with unhealthy wives, or absentee fathers or absentee mothers, there can be a sense of trepidation around, I don't want to jump into something that's just going to cause pain, especially when there's divorce in your history. I want to say, you have to address that. You have to deal with that. But part of the opportunity you have is to give your kids better than what you were given. And that is a real joy. Like, you think about the way Isaac repeats the sins of his father Abraham in lying and saying, that's not my wife, it's my sister. In contrast, we can go, you know, part of honoring my father is desiring to be better than him. You know, he knows that and I know that. And I hope my son aspires to be better than me, that he's a better father than I am, that he's a better husband than I am. Like, I want that for him. And so I think the capacity that men have to break and break bad generational patterns and establish better ones, I think that needs to be part of our generational vision, that we're going, I can do great things with the help of the Holy Spirit to break generational patterns and establish a healthy outpost to the kingdom of God in my household, in my neighborhood, and in my church. And so I think that fear to some degree is holy, because you don't want to sin, you don't want to cause suffering. But on the other hand, it's responsibility avoidance, and you're leaving meat on the bone for what God has for you in your life. And so my encouragement to guys is going, if you have all this unprocessed trauma because of what you saw in your childhood, process it with some healthier, older, wiser men. But then you can't really heal from that unless you take the risk of developing and cultivating intimacy with a wife that you're committed to each other, working through your garbage bit by bit over time.
0: Yeah, absolutely. Well, everybody, we have a few more minutes with Seth. Stick with us. We're going to fit in another break.
1: The veil between us and the Lord is thinnest when we're in our suffering. You know, this brain tumor that keeps coming back, craniopharyngioma you're born with. And when they diagnosed me, they gave me all of the different ways that I could deal with this tumor through, you know, these actions and prayer and exercise and just do everything I can. And the last two appointments with my physician, it shrunk. They don't shrink. They just don't. And it's, God gets all the glory. We're here by His grace and mercy. Our bodies are fragile but resilient, temporary. So we live our days joyfully. We live our days hopefully. We live our days faithfully. And in doing that, my goodness, it changes the world.
2: Blessed are you, Lord, our God, King of the universe, who has chosen us from all of the nations and given us His Torah.
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13: It encouraged me to realize God's hand in preserving His Word throughout history.
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27: 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I thought you could tell me whether or not they're genuine.
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0: Welcome back to Faith and Culture. We're joined by Seth Trout. And Seth, you have this new book we've been talking about, Authentic Masculinity, Leaving Behind the Counterfeits for God's Design. What has been the response that you've received in sharing and teaching on what biblical masculinity actually looks like in these last few minutes?
12: I think the main thing that I've heard, which has been encouraging to my soul, is that it's refreshing, it's clear, that dads who are reading the book are going, this is shaping my conversations with their sons, that guys who are newer to the faith are getting it. You know, there's always a piece of me as a pastor that I'm like, well, newer to the faith guys get it, or is it too up in the air? But it's clear and scalable, and it's landing with people. It's really rooted in a lot of what the Bible says. Right? It's very Genesis 1 and 2. It's very Genesis 3. It's very Ephesians 5. And so I've been encouraged at the mature Christians who have read it and have been sharpened and encouraged, and the immature Christians have been read it and been sharpened and encouraged. And especially the thing that's warming my heart, you know, because I dedicated the book to my son, who's 6 years old, you know, and I'm reading it with him and we're processing through it together. And those pyramids, I'm talking to him about it. And I'm going, if nobody else read it and was encouraged besides him, I'd honestly be fine with it because I wrote it for him. But then when I hear about other dads doing the same thing with their sons, that warms my heart and gets me excited. As dads are willing to invest in their sons and invest in themselves and to become closer to Jesus over time. And so I'm honestly hoping that a lot of men read it, apply it, not because I just want to sell more books, but because I go, God's capacity for men to do great things unto his glory is really high. And I hope men are energized and compelled to live into God's design for their life, because it really is a beautiful thing.
0: Mm. Seth, for people who want to pick up a copy of the book or they want to learn more about your work and ministry, where can they go?
12: Well, you can follow me on Instagram at Seth_Trout, T-R-O-U-T-T. I'm also on X. My website, SethTrout.com. I have additional supplementary resources to the book that people could follow there that they could get for free. You know, something called The Domains of Discipline, The 7-Day Sloth Killer, all resources I'm creating for men that maybe kind of help push the material of the book deeper into their lives. But the book's on Amazon, and I'd love you to pick up a copy, read it. And if you're reading it and blessed by it, I'd love to hear about how the Lord's working in your life through the stuff that he wrote through me.
0: Awesome. Seth Trout, thanks so much for being here.
12: Thanks for having me, Trey.
0: All right, everybody, stick with us. We'll be right back to wrap up this week's episode.
6: Where do our laws come from? Are they simply made up by people?
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10: 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I am not lonely anymore. I know God loves me.

0: 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If you want more news from a Christian perspective, head on over to cbnnews.com. Never miss any news of the day. 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
8: The following program is sponsored by Bel Air Church.

remember that the same God who met Elijah in the fire is the same God who met him in the silence. And he meets you not only in your strength, but also in your exhaustion today. Well, hello and welcome. We are so glad that you've chosen to join us for this 30-minute teaching ministry of Bel Air Church. You know, we've been a church family for 70 years, officially, actually, this year, 70 years. We're still here in Los Angeles, seeking to follow Jesus every day, everywhere, with everyone. And it is our sincere hope that this time together would be edifying for you wherever you're at on your journey of faith, that you'd find some encouragement, maybe even some challenge at times, but that it would be food for you on the journey of faith that you are on. So we're so glad that you're with us. And I'm particularly glad you're with us because we're in a series called Remember. Remember, because what do, people? We forget. We are so quick to forget so many things. And Scripture tells us to remember. God repeatedly is calling us, his people, to remember his promises, remember his faithfulness. From Abraham remembering God's covenant, to Israel remembering the deliverance out of slavery, which they would forget, which is so crazy to think, and remembering that the Psalms tell us that he has a steadfast love for us that we often will forget too. And Jesus, even Jesus, telling his disciples before he left, remember, I am with you always. The story of Scripture is filled with this call. Don't forget. Don't forget. And yet forgetting is the most persistent spiritual struggle we face. We have this amnesia often of how God has shown up in our lives. Maybe those moments of unmistakable grace where God has shown up, he has provided, he has answered. And then we think, oh, I will never forget this. And what do? We forget. We forget. Memories fade. New things kind of come into view. We begin to doubt what God will do. And our confidence in him quietly erodes over time. So that is the tension with which we step into today. In 1 Kings 19, verses 1 through 18, we see this moment where Elijah is at a really low point in his life, and he hears God's voice in the most unexpected of ways. So let's dive in now and see what God has to show us today. 1 Kings chapter 19, verses 1 through 18. Go ahead and turn there or pull it up wherever

at home, listen to the reading of God's word. Ahab told Jezebel all that Elijah had done and how he had killed all the prophets with the sword. Then Jezebel sent a messenger to Elijah saying, "So may the gods do to me and more also if I do not make your life like the life of one of them by this time tomorrow." Then he was afraid. He got up and fled for his life and came to Beersheba, which belongs to Judah. He left his servant there. But he himself went a day's journey into the wilderness and came and sat down under a solitary broom tree. He asked that he might die. "It is enough now, O Lord. Take away my life, for I am no better than my ancestors." Then he lay down under the broom tree and fell asleep. Suddenly an angel touched him and said to him, "Get up and eat." He looked, and there at his head was a cake baked on hot stones and a jar of water. He ate and drank and lay down again. The angel of the Lord came a second time, touched him and said, "Get up and eat, or the journey will be too much for you." He got up and ate and drank, and then he went in strength of that food for 40 days and 40 nights to Horeb, the Mount of God. At that place, he came to a cave and spent the night there. Then the word of the Lord came to him, saying, "What are you doing here, Elijah?" He answered, "I have been very zealous for the Lord, the God of hosts. For the Israelites have forsaken your covenant, thrown down your altars, and killed your prophets with the sword. I alone am left, and they are seeking my life to take it away." He said, "Go out and stand on the mountain before the Lord, for the Lord is about to pass by." Now there was a great wind, so strong that it was splitting mountains and breaking rocks in pieces before the Lord. But the Lord was not in the wind. And after the wind, an earthquake. But the Lord was not in the earthquake. And after the earthquake, a fire. But the Lord was not in the fire. And after the fire, a sound of sheer silence. When Elijah heard it, he wrapped his face in his mantle and went out and stood at the entrance of the cave. Then there came a voice to him that said, "What are you doing here, Elijah?" He answered, "I have been very zealous for the Lord, the God of hosts. For the Israelites have forsaken your covenant, thrown down your altars, and killed your prophets with the sword. I alone am left, and they are seeking my life to take it away." Then the Lord said to him, "Go return on your way to the wilderness of Damascus. When you arrive, you shall anoint Hazael as king over Aram. Also, you shall anoint Jehu, son of Nimshi, as king over Israel, and you shall anoint Elisha, son of Japheth, of Abel-Mehaloha, as prophet in your place. Whoever escapes from the sword of Hazael, Jehu shall kill. And whoever escapes from the sword of Jehu, Elisha shall kill. Yet I will leave 7,000 in Israel, all the knees that have not bowed to Baal, and every mouth that has not kissed him." This, my friends, is the reading of God's word. Say it with me wherever you are, thanks be to God for this story. I know it was a long text, you hung in there, but it's such an epic story, right? So incredible. Here we see Elijah, we meet this prophet, this man who's just witnessed one of the most dramatic displays of God's power in all of Scripture. And yet he now finds himself disoriented, depleted, and deeply discouraged. But to understand this moment, this deep, dark moment for Elijah, we have to look at what just happened, which we didn't read, and I want you to go back later, chapter 18, and read it. But it's really essential for us to just recap this story. What had just happened prior to our text happened on Mount Carmel. And it's this confrontation that we see, this moment of decision between the people of Israel who are wavering between worshiping two gods, the one true God, the Lord, and following the false god, Baal. So Elijah stands before them and he says, "How long are you going to waver between these two opinions? If the Lord is God, follow him. But if Baal is God, then go follow him." And so Elijah proposes this test. These two sacrifices, these two altars, he has this challenge. He says it's simple. You guys build an altar to your God, and
I'll build one to my God, the true God. And we'll see who answers by fire. The one who answers by fire is the true God. So the prophets of Baal, they go first. They, hundreds of them kind of gather around. They begin to cry and to shout out. They're even like cutting themselves at interesting points. This kind of chaotic scene of crying out, begging their God to show up with some kind of epic fire. And you can feel this intensity building. This anticipation, the hours pass, morning turns into afternoon, then to evening, and nothing happens. Their God is silent. No voice, no answer, no response. And so Elijah, in this moment, has this bold prayer, this unsettling moment. He calls out to the one true God, and everything slows down. He rebuilds the altar to the Lord, stone by stone, deliberately, intentionally, restoring what had been broken. He prepares the sacrifice, and then he pours water on it. He soaks it with water, and not once, not twice, three times, he is drenching this altar, the wood, the stone, the sacrifice, all of it with water, just to make sure there'd be no, like, coincidence or possibility to remove who would actually answer in this moment. And then he prays, not a long prayer, not a dramatic prayer, just a simple, clear request for God to show up. And what happens? A blaze of fire comes down from heaven and scorches this altar for all to see. Everything is quenched. Everything is consumed. And the people fall on their faces in this moment and they declare, "The Lord, He is God." It's this moment of clarity, this moment of power, this moment that you would assume Elijah would never forget. And Elijah's thinking in this moment, things have been settled now for good. Evil has been defeated. The enemy has been defeated, no doubt about it. So he heads back to Jezreel. And actually the text says he beats Ahab. I don't know how he does that. The text says he girded up his loins and just hightails it to Jezreel, beats these chariots. This really epic moment. And he returns thinking like, it's all good now. But what do we see in chapter 19, which we just read? The very next chapter opens with a threat, a single message from Jezebel. By this time tomorrow, you will be dead. And suddenly everything shifts for Elijah. The same Elijah who just stood boldly on Mount Carmel is now running for his life. He decides it's time to retire. The same man who called down fire from heaven, he now collapses under a tree in the wilderness and he says, "That's it, I'm done. Time to get out of the prophet business." And so he goes down south to Judah. Judah, this faithful kingdom, he would have found some more safety in this area. But he's afraid, he's discouraged. And he thought the fire from heaven would have settled the issue. But no, now they're hunting him. From fire to fear. From clarity to confusion. From strength to exhaustion. And so Elijah sits in the wilderness, a day's journey into the wilderness, finds this broom tree, more like a big bush, and he says to the Lord, "I have had enough. I'm done. I don't want to be here anymore. I'm out." So it's not this moment of perfect faith, of polished faith, but it's this raw and depleted honesty. And what is striking, it's not just Elijah's honesty, but it's God's response to it in this moment. God doesn't rebuke him. God does not correct him. God does not offer him a lecture or a solution even. Instead, what does he do? He lets Elijah sleep. He takes a nap. And then he's woken up, he's fed. And then he sleeps again, and then he's fed again. And it's this moment that we see that is really beautiful. God knows what he needs desperately in this moment, what his body needs. It's simple, yet it's profoundly revealing. Before God addresses Elijah's thinking, he attends to Elijah's depletion. Before there's correction, there's rest.
that word sound to you right now? Rest. This speaks directly into the world that we are currently living in. Because we're, by every measure, I would say, a culture of exhaustion. According to the Center for Disease Control, roughly one out of every three adults in the United States is not getting enough sleep. I can feel you nodding from wherever you are. Mm-hmm, yes, I know, amen. Which means millions of people are moving through their days, driving, emails, conversations, stuff, totally exhausted. We're carrying this accumulated fatigue, what some have actually called a sleep debt. How much do you owe? A quiet deficit that builds over time. How is your sleep these days? Not just last night, but just across maybe the season of your life. Do you ever think, well, time for bed, but first let me just figure everything out real quick? There's often so much going on in our hearts and our minds that when it's time to go to bed, we feel like we just can't. There's things that are just unsettled and kind of going nonstop. Somebody posted this, can't seem to sleep. Let's see if the bright light of my phone containing all the information in the entire world held inches away from my face for the next 15 minutes manages to lull me into a peaceful slumber. Doesn't work, does it? We aren't rested. And it's hard for us to rest because of everything that's going on in our lives. And so we're just kind of existing and enduring, and we've got this stress and exhaustion that's just become normal. It's like our baseline. But the thing is, it begins to shape everything, and we're not aware of this. It shapes how we think. It shapes how we respond, how we interpret reality, and even how we hear God, friends. What do you believe in moments of exhaustion? What do you believe about yourself? Don't believe all the things you tell yourself late at night. We need to be questioning more how our fatigue, exhaustion, stress can really filter the true voice of God. Elijah's most despairing and distorted moments, catch this. His most despairing and distorted moments come when he is the most depleted. I don't want to do this anymore. I don't want to be here anymore. Can you end it? I'm the only one. I'm the only one that's left. It feels true, but it's not true. And God knows this. And God knows he needs to eat and he needs to sleep. He needs a nap and a snack. Sounds like a toddler kind of, doesn't it? If you have kids, you've got, you know, niece or nephew, or if you know anybody with little kids, often kids will have tantrums and they really just need a little nap and a snack. And how many of us adults could use that too? And so Elijah gets some food, he gets some rest, and now he has the strength to continue this 40-day journey to Mount Horeb. For those of you that know your Bible, you know that this is also known as Mount Sinai, where Moses met with God and that covenant to his people was reestablished. Really powerful mountain here. But this mountain in our story feels entirely different from the contrast of Mount Carmel. This public, dramatic mountain we just saw in chapter 18. But Horeb is this quiet, remote, and inward place of meeting with God. And also meeting with yourself. Meeting alone with your thoughts, your fears, your worries. And Elijah here enters a cave. And God asks him a question. What are you doing here, Elijah? God knows, right? God knows. God's not like, I wonder, what are you doing here? God knows. So it's not for God why he's asking this question. It's for Elijah to voice his concerns, to voice his reality. I think God wants Elijah to hear himself speak. What are you saying? I have been very zealous for the Lord, the God of hosts, for the Israelites have forsaken your covenant, thrown down your altars, and killed your prophets with the sword. I alone am left, and they are seeking my life to take it away.
And then comes the moment that reframes everything. A great wind comes, powerful enough to actually tear the mountains apart. That's a strong wind. But God is not in the wind. And then an earthquake follows, shaking the ground beneath him. But God is not in the earthquake. Then comes the very thing that Elijah had experienced at Mount Carmel, but God is not in the fire even. All of these things, earth, wind, and fire, all of these things have been used repeatedly throughout Scripture to signify God's presence, okay? So this would have been something Elijah could have expected. He was ready to see God in these things. God had shown himself in these things. All very intense, very dramatic, very powerful. But now God is talking to Elijah, and instead he hears the sound of sheer silence. And some translators kind of argue about what really is happening here, how to interpret this word. Some would say it's like the sound of a low whisper or the still, small voice, which tells us, again, something important, that God speaks in the silence. And we need to intentionally seek out times of solitude and quiet to hear the voice of God. So much of our lives is filled with noise, with distraction, with worries, with busyness, with urgency. It's become difficult for us to hear God. Henry Nouwen, one of my favorite theologians and authors, he points out what he calls we're becoming spiritually deaf. And he says this. This is an excerpt from one of his books called Making All Things New. He says this. From all that I've said about our worried, overfilled lives, it is clear that we are usually surrounded by so much outer noise that it is hard to truly hear God. We have often become deaf, unable to know when God calls us and unable to understand in which direction he calls us. Thus, our lives have become absurd. Catch this. In the word absurd, we find the Latin word surdus, which means deaf. Our lives have become absurd. They've become deaf. A spiritual life requires discipline because we need to learn to listen to God who constantly speaks, but whom we seldom hear. When, however, we learn to listen, our lives become obedient. And the word obedient comes from the Latin word odere, which means listening. Listening. A spiritual discipline is necessary in order to move slowly from an absurd to an obedient life, from a life filled with noisy worries to a life in which there is some free inner space where we can listen to our God and follow his guidance. From an absurd to an obedient life requires listening. And this is what Jesus modeled for us all throughout his life and ministry. He was always listening. Scripture tells us repeatedly he often withdrew to solitary places in order to hear from the Father, to be attentive to his voice. And this is a crucial component that sustained his life and ministry, which required everything from him. We too need to seek intentional space, as Jesus did, to have a willingness to quiet the noise, to slow down, to become attentive to God, a God who's already speaking. I love what Trappist monk and theologian Thomas Merton offers us with this simple prayer. He says, "Uncrowd my heart, O God, until the silence speaks." Is your heart crowded? Mine is. Is your mind crowded? I get it. So maybe the prayer for you today is, God, uncrowd my heart, quiet the noise so that I can hear you in the silence. Elijah is learning, and we need to learn this too, that God is not always found in the fire, but often in the whisper. Not always in the dramatic display of power, but in the quiet. And if Elijah had only been looking for God in the spectacular, which he had known, although he easily forgot, he would have missed him entirely in this moment. If our lives are constantly filled with noise and hurry and distraction, we too may miss the voice that we are longing to hear.
God speaks again to Elijah. And this time he gently corrects Elijah's perception. This is really important. He says, you're not alone. There are 7,000 actually who have not bowed to Baal. Your perspective, Elijah, is not the full picture. And then he gives him direction. Go back, by the way, go back. Continue what you're doing. Anoint, call, participate in the plan I have for you, because you're not finished yet. You're not done. And that brings us to where we are today, because not all of us are standing on Mount Carmel, right? In fact, many of us, most of us, have not ever lived on a mountain like that. We find ourselves in Mount Horeb quite often, in the ordinary places, in the places that feel quiet. And maybe this is where you're today. Not in a moment of clarity, but in a season of fatigue. Not in a place of strength, but maybe you're in a place of depletion. Wondering if you have anything left to give. Have you said that recently? Have you said that this year? I'm done. I am done. Maybe God is saying, come, rest, be still. Remember that the same God who met Elijah in the fire is the same God who met him in the silence. And he meets you not only in your strength, but also in your exhaustion today. Not only in your victories, but also in your breaking point. The invitation today is not just to do more. It's not just to try harder, not to manufacture something dramatic, but to rest, to be still, to listen to that still, small voice. Because God is still speaking in the quiet, in the ordinary, in the solitary places that we often want to avoid. And when we begin to hear his voice again, something begins to shift in us. Something begins to transform in us. We remember that we're not alone. We remember that we're not finished yet. We remember that the same God who carried us then will carry us again. And from that place, not striving, not proving, but trusting, we will find the strength to get up, to return, to step back into the calling that God has placed on your life. Because the God of the fire is also the God of the whisper, and he is speaking now if we're willing to listen. Let's pray. Gracious God, in a world that is filled with so much noise, we confess how easily we lose our attentiveness to you. We move so quickly, we carry too much, and in our exhaustion, we often struggle to hear your voice clearly. Thank you that you meet us not only in our strength, but in our weakness. Not only in the dramatic, but in the quiet places of our lives. So, Lord, would you quiet our hearts? Teach us to be still and to not be afraid of the silence. And form in us a deeper attentiveness to your presence, a deeper awareness to your withness. And for those of us who feel alone in this moment, would you remind them that they are not alone? And for those who feel finished, who feel done, who feel spent, who feel over it, would you remind them right now that you are not finished with them, that you've got a plan and a purpose for a good life? And for those who are weary, would you give them rest? Let them rest. Where there's resistance to rest, would you give them the courage to lay down? Would you restore what's been depleted and renew what has grown tired? Would you lead us all? Would you lead us forward, step by faithful step, in trust and in attentive listening to you, the God who still speaks? We pray this all in the name of Jesus Christ. Amen.

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8: The temple for the Lord must be great, so that everyone in the world will know about it. 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
9: He sent for me, Father.
8: Solomon, come steady, this old king. 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But the word of the Lord came to me, saying, "You have shed much blood and have made great wars. You shall not build a house for my name. But when your son becomes king, I will give him peace throughout his kingdom. His name will be Solomon, because during his rule I will keep Israel safe and peaceful. Solomon will build my temple."

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0: robots are ready to rampage! Mechanical Mayhem, Plasma Hammer might be too much for... Oh, what a move! The reigning champion looks unstoppable, but his blade-slicing competitor keeps coming back for more! Oh, the Plasma Hammer destroys his...
1: Guys, we gotta find a way to neutralize that plasma hammer.
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2: Oh, that's great.
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2: We're going to the Nationals!
5: Yeah!
2: That's awesome!
4: Chris, he said only 3 people can go.
2: But there are 4 of us on the team.
6: Yeah.
2: Oh. We see. One moment, please. The best operators. I know how to repair. Okay, whatever. Chris, we've discussed it, and, we feel that you should stay behind.
6: Me? I designed the TQR 9000.
2: Yes, but we're the ones that operate
3: and repair the robot.
2: Those are the skills most needed during the actual competition.
6: But we're called Team Quantum because I started the team. I planned this whole thing. I'm going to see it through to the battle.
2: Excuse us. Let's go, Alex.
6: Can you believe them? I didn't design this robot just so they could take it to Nationals.
4: Chris, they kind of have a point about... Superbook!
6: No, wait, Superbook! Not now! I need to convince the guys I'm going to the...
7: I am taking you to meet a man who understood that although humans make plans, the Lord has the final word.
6: Oh, man. I don't have time for this. I gotta tweak out the TQR 9000 and convince those guys I'm going to the competition.
4: Giz, do an info scan and find out where we are.
8: Okay. The year is approximately 970 BC. We have landed near ancient Jerusalem.
6: Wow, what is all this stuff?
8: It would appear that we have arrived in some sort of ancient storage yard full of construction materials.
4: Wonder what they're building.
6: My guess would be that.
4: What do you think it is?
8: If my calculations are correct, a movie theater! No, wait. That cannot be right in ancient Jerusalem.
6: I bet it's gonna be a stadium.
4: Or a palace.
9: Or a temple.
4: Sorry. We didn't know anybody was here.
9: Neither did I.
6: So, you said that's a model of a temple?
10: Yes. Come. Come look.
9: I am Solomon.
6: I'm Chris. And this is Joy and Gizmo.
4: It's so beautiful.
10: Well, yes. Because it will be the temple of the Lord. And look, see these? See these doors? Inside will be the permanent home for the Ark of the Covenant.
8: Oh, yes! The Ark is the chest which contains the tablets of the 10 Commandments.
10: Very good, Gizmo.
6: So, did you design this?
10: My father, King David, did. But he will never build it.
4: What?
6: Why?
8: Are the specifications inferior?
10: The specifications came from God.
8: Okay. No problems there. You bet.
6: Then why can't King David build it?
10: Because the Lord told him that he was a man of war and not the right person for the task. The Lord promised that when I am king, I will be the one to build this temple and give the Ark of the Covenant a permanent home. Please, bring the plans.
6: Solomon, your father did all this planning. It must have taken years to get all this stuff for the temple. But he won't get to build it. That's gotta make him pretty mad.
10: Mad?
6: Yeah. I mean, back home, I designed this... Well, it doesn't matter. But I did all this planning, and now my teammates are voting me off the team, so I might never get to see all my work pay off.
10: Sounds like you're a little mad.
6: Well, I am. It's not fair to do all that work and not
0: Make
6: get
0: way.
6: To...
0: Make
8: no!
0: Way!
8: Oh, no! The plant!
6: Hold these, Giz.
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0: You and your friends should be more careful, brother. Remember to look both ways. You could die.
6: Oh, man. Thank you.
10: No. Thank you. I'm afraid my brother, Adonijah, can sometimes be reckless. Come, I must tell the king how you saved his plans from near destruction. Perhaps he will assign you as my assistants for the building of the temple.
6: Come on!
5: This one is quite beautiful.
10: Mother!
5: Solomon!
10: It is good to see you. You are looking well. How is father?
5: The king has been asking for you. Go prepare yourself and I will alert his servant you have arrived.
10: Yes, mother. Chris, hold on to those plans until I return.
6: You bet, Solly. And don't worry, we won't start the temple without you.
4: Chris!
5: What?
6: He said we might become his assistants. I'm just getting friendly.
8: Don't call him Solly.
6: No?
8: No.
6: Yeah.
8: What's that?
6: Let's go.
11: King's oldest son.
6: It's Adonijah.
8: Oh, I do not like him or his horse.
11: The throne is rightfully mine. Who will join me?
0: Because with or without you, I will make myself king. Yeah!
4: Solomon's own brother is trying to steal the throne from him?
12: I would rather die than follow him.
13: This has been coming for some time. Adonijah has amassed a faithful following. Solomon and Bathsheba need to know they are in danger.
6: Come on!
5: What is it, Nathan?
13: Adonijah has made himself king. You and your son Solomon will be killed unless you do what I tell you.

0: What is your wish?
1: My lord, you made a vow before the Lord your God when you said to me, "Your son Solomon will surely be the next king and will sit on my throne." But instead, Adonijah has made himself king, and my lord the king does not even know about it.
2: I can hardly hear a thing, can you?
3: Uh-oh, someone's coming!
1: Your Majesty, everyone in Israel is waiting for you to announce who will be the next king. If you don't, they will say that Solomon and I have rebelled. They will treat us like criminals and kill us as soon as you die.
0: Nathan the prophet is here to see you.
4: My lord the king, have you decided that Adonijah will be the next king and that he will sit on your throne? Sacrificed many cattle.
1: Have you been listening at this door?
5: Who? Us?
2: Listening at the door?
6: I mean, this door here?
5: We couldn't hear much.
1: It is better to listen through the cracks.
7: Right now they are shouting,
4: "Long live King Adonijah!"
0: Has my lord the king really done this without letting any of his officials know who should be the next king?
8: Solomon will be the next king, for I have appointed him to be ruler over Israel and Judah.
4: Solomon will be anointed before the sun sets today. He is to ride King David's mule down to Gihon Spring. There is no time to lose, or Adonijah will find a way to get the upper hand.

0: I praise you, Lord God of Israel. You have made my son Solomon king and have let me live to see it.
1: Ha! Wish we could see the look on Adonijah's face when he realizes Solomon is now officially the king. Temple build out, here we come!
2: Hail King Solomon! Superbook! Guys, it's a time squirrel!
3: Whoa!
2: Where is Superbook taking us now?
4: It appears we are in some kind of underground stone quarry, not far from where we first met Solomon. However, we have leapt forward in time 12 years.
1: 12 years?
5: Guys, look. Isn't that Solomon?
2: Oh, no!
6: No!
2: Behind you! King Solomon, look out!
1: It could be Adonijah!
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8: Hi?
9: Joy? Chris? Gizmo? Is that you? Why, where have you been all these years?
1: We've been traveling.
2: But we're back.
4: Huh. I see you are still working on gathering stone for the temple?
9: Yes, and a lot more has happened in the passing years. My father, King David, has died.
5: Oh, I'm sorry.
9: And my brother, Adonijah, kept trying to become king through underhanded schemes, but now he too is dead.
1: Wow.
4: But we are really glad to see you.
9: Come, I have something else you'll be happy to see. After King David died, I began work on his dream. But there is still much to do.
1: Whoa.
2: Amazing.
9: Come, I can use all the help I can get.

0: King David's plans for the temple are all coming together. 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
1: Oh, no!
0: Huh? Giz, freeze frame. What do you think that is?
1: What?
0: There, that. Right there on Mechanical Mayhem's side. Zoom in, Giz.
1: Are you thinking what I am thinking?
0: I'm thinking secret weapon.
1: Yeah!
2: Guys, the temple's first ceremony is about to start. Come on!

0: where Solomon is.
1: I hope he did not get here late. He will never be able to find a good spot.
2: I think he's probably okay, Giz.
0: There he is.
1: Woohoo! He's got the best spot in the house!

Praise the Lord God of Israel. There is not enough room in all of heaven for you, Lord God. How could you possibly live on earth in this temple I have built? But I ask you to answer my prayer. This is the temple where you have chosen to be worshipped. Please watch over it day and night, and listen when I turn toward it and pray. I am your servant, and the people of Israel belong to you. So whenever any of us look toward this temple and pray, answer from your home in heaven and forgive our sins. Praise the Lord! He has kept his promise and given us peace. May the Lord help us obey him and follow all the laws and teachings he gave our ancestors. Then every nation will know that the Lord is the only true God.

0: Wow, that was amazing!
1: Yeah. You know, I think I know just how to handle Team Quantum.
2: Chris, we've talked it over, and we decided that the person who should stay behind is...
1: me.
3: What?
1: Yeah, me. You know, we can make all kinds of plans about things. Good, workable plans. But sometimes, God's just having one of us lay out those plans so somebody else makes them happen. You guys go to the Nationals. But I got one last plan you can carry out.
4: Welcome to the Rampage Fighting Robot Nationals, where the TQR 9000 of Team Quantum will face off against Mechanical Mayhem, the Federation's undefeated rampaging robot!
0: Oh, I can't watch.
1: Relax, Joy. They're gonna do great, even without me. Because sometimes God's plan is for one person to prepare the dish and someone else to serve it.
4: This is the first time Team Quantum and the TQR 9000 have competed at a national level. Robots, get ready to rock! Oh, Mayhem's plasma hand strikes first. What a brilliant escape by Team Quantum's robot. This fight is far from over. Team Quantum quickly maneuvers the TQR 9000 with excellent positioning to pull off a high-flying Halo move. We've heard this is one of their specialties, and it puts Mayhem in a tailspin. Thinking quickly, Team Quantum programs his signature flying windmill move. But Mayhem's hammer propels him upward, and he delivers the blow to drop the 9000 behind the pendulum of death. Mayhem didn't see it coming and loses his right arm. Can Team Quantum take advantage of the distraction? The TQR 9000 moves into position behind us. Wait, what's the 9000 doing? I can't believe my eyes. Team Quantum is...
3: yes! I knew they could do it.
0: But how?
1: Design flaw. Mechanical Mayhem's circuit breaker box was exposed. We just had to pull out the main circuit.
0: Oldest trick in the book. Good plan. Flawless execution.
3: We did it, Chris. We did it. Team Quantum won.
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1: Oh, this is no game.
2: Chris is correct, Joy. I have uploaded your school assignment directly into his Holo 9 unit. 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
0: Or I could just read about them like a normal person.
1: Come on, up you go.
2: Reading is so early 21st century, Joy.
1: Just use the controller on the side of the helmet to zoom in closer.
0: Wow.
2: Now for the first stop on your geography assignment tour. Can you name the city? It is a global center for high technology companies and one of the fastest growing urban centers in the world. With a fast-rising population, it is a city that attracts many locals from outlying towns and municipalities.

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1: Oh, the plains of Africa. 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No! 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
0: Can't stop, Joy. 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What's next, Giz?
1: The world's largest hydroelectric dam.
2: What's that alarm?
0: Uh-oh. Minor glitch in the risk simulation module.
2: Minor glitch?
3: What is happening?
0: The risk simulation module is glitching out. It may start creating visuals that represent China, you know, dangerous scenarios.
2: Like a massive break in the dam!
1: Chris, allow me to do a full system scan and isolate the problem with the risk simulator.
0: What is it, Joy? The risk simulator was just showing you something that could occur, but it doesn't...
2: Chris, those places, we're studying about their cultures, the geography, the history, but there's...
0: What?
2: So much else. All kinds of dangers, starving children, terrible things people do to each other.
0: Hey, it's just a class assignment.
2: Yeah, it is. And we live here in Valley View, where everything's pretty fine.
1: And how is that bad?
2: It's not, Giz. I mean, it's good for us, but... I don't know. There's stuff going wrong. And we just kind of forget about it because it seems like there's nothing we can do.
4: Superbug!
2: No, Superbug, I have an assignment to...
5: I am taking you to a place where you will see how prayer can lead to hope.
6: King Herod, these followers of Jesus have been a growing problem for some time.
7: They cause dissension among the people with their beliefs and public claims of healing and other miracles. More must be done.
8: The religious leaders here in Jerusalem have decided to avoid further confrontation.
6: But King Herod...
8: They believe that this movement will either grow or wither away.
7: But you did already execute the one named James.
6: You saw how that pleased those same Jewish leaders.
7: Execute Peter, and your message will be clear to the Jews and the followers of Jesus.
8: He will not be executed during the Feast of Unleavened Bread. But find him and throw him in prison. I will deal with him afterwards.
0: Giz, do an info scan for place and time.
1: It appears we have landed in Jerusalem, and the year is...
2: Oh, my fault. I was looking at... Oh, are you all right?
1: What is the rush?
2: I was on my way to the marketplace where... Oh, here, let me help you up. I am Rhoda. I hope I did not hurt you.
0: Hi, I'm Chris.
2: I'm Joy, and this is Gizmo. You should come with me. Peter is about to preach to the crowd in the marketplace. Rhoda, who's Peter?
1: Oh, he's one of the disciples of Jesus. Have you heard about him?
0: Oh, yes.
2: From time to time.
1: Oh, well then you know that Jesus was... crucified, which was bad.
2: Only he rose from the dead 3 days later, which was good. And now lots of people are hearing about him, which is really good.
0: There.
2: Whoa! Rhoda! Oh, I'm sorry. Thank you. Sometimes I get so carried away thinking about Jesus.
9: You were saying Peter, a disciple of Jesus, will be at the marketplace?
2: Oh, yes. Peter preaches about how when we pray, God hears us, and amazing things can happen.
10: Jesus told us, in this world you will have tribulation.
2: Sorry.
10: But be of good cheer. I have overcome the world. Do your best to improve your faith. You can do this by adding goodness, understanding, self-control, patience, devotion to God, concern for others, and love. If you keep growing in this way, it will show that what you know about our Lord Jesus Christ has made your lives useful and meaningful. For the eyes of the Lord are on the righteous, and his ears are attentive to their prayer. Be anxious for nothing, but in everything, by prayer and supplication, with thanksgiving, let your requests be made known to God.
3: How dare you speak for the Lord?
10: I do not, but I knew his son Jesus. It was he who...
4: Believe what you like, but be careful in public. You know what happened to James.
10: My brothers, please!
9: What do they mean? What happened to James? He was killed.
11: Calm down, everyone! You! Stop the shoving!
12: Peter, we must get out of here.
11: Arrest them! And don't let that one escape!
10: Go! Help the others get away! You're mine!
9: We must help Peter!
7: Help Peter? I don't think so!
9: Or not!
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14: Oh, I apologize.
9: I'll pay him back later.
7: Don't let them escape.
9: This way. No, that way. Oops. That end. Follow me.
15: Gizmo, keep watch.
9: Why are people so upset with the followers of Jesus? I mean, everything Peter was talking about back there sounded good.
2: Some people don't understand his message.
9: So what are they gonna do? Kill anyone who believes in him?
2: Sometimes it can seem that way. But you heard. Peter urges us to pray for strength and hope when things seem at their worst.
1: Uh-oh. Soldiers coming this way.
9: We'll distract them. You get away.
2: Meet me back at the home of Mary, where we first ran into each other. Remember?
1: How could I forget?
2: Sorry. Wasn't looking. Again.
16: There they are!
1: Gotta go!
15: This way!
7: Up! You! Come back here!
9: I think we lost him.
15: Where are we, Giz?
17: Move aside! Prisoner coming through!
1: I'd say that answers your question.
18: Centurion!
7: We have Peter.
8: Good. Put 4 squads of soldiers to watch over him, and he will be tried after Passover.
9: Come on, we have to tell Rhoda!
2: I work for her.
19: It is nice to meet you, children, even under such dire circumstances.
20: It is terrible what has happened to Peter.
19: Come, we will pray for God's help.
9: But wait, Rhoda, you're not going to do anything? You're just going to pray?
2: Not do anything? Joy, prayer is something, and it's the best thing we can do.
9: Rhoda. I mean, does God really answer your prayers?
2: Sometimes.
9: Definitely.
2: Prayer is very, very powerful, Joy. Do you pray? Rhoda, Peter was beaten and dragged off to prison. We need to do something real. I mean, what happens when you pray and God doesn't give you what you want?
9: Well, those times I discover what I want is not as important as what God wants. So I put my trust in Him. You should pray with us, Joy. The more prayer, the better.
16: Teach us to do the Lord from our
21: enemies. In you we take shelter.
9: Kingdom come. Your will be done on earth as it is in heaven.
22: Give us this day our daily bread and forgive us.
2: Come on, guys. Chris, we need to find a way to help Peter in that prison. Or, I don't know, get him out somehow.
1: Okay, Gizmo. What have you got?
23: I have studied the fortress layout, compiled numerous possible scenarios, and determined the most effective way to rescue Peter.
2: Great. What do we need?
23: A tank.
24: Giz, they haven't been invented yet.
23: A blimp?
24: Nope.
23: A catapult? Trampoline? Pogo stick?
24: Giz, none of those will work.
23: Okay, that's all I got. Who's up next?
2: Guys, we need a better vantage point.

0: Well, look who woke up.
1: Why are you here?
0: To make sure you stay safe until your trial.
2: And your death sentence.
3: Jesus taught us to pray so that God's will be done on earth as it is in heaven. He said, "Only ask and you shall receive." Let us join together in prayer. Deliver us, O Lord, from our enemies. In you we take shelter. Deliver us from our enemies, O God. Defend us from those who rise up against us. Deliver us from the workers of iniquity, and save us from the bloodthirsty men. Deliver us from our enemies, O my God. Defend us from those who rise up against us. God, have mercy upon your servant Peter, and free him from his chains.
4: Action. Fun.
5: And animals.
4: And plenty of adventure.
6: I'll handle this.
7: I am too scared to look.
4: It's Superbook.
8: There's no way getting into the fortress past those guys.
7: Gizmo, any idea where we can even start looking for Peter?
9: According to my database, the Romans would keep the prisoners on the lower level of the prison, possibly even underground.
7: Oh, great. There's no way we'll be able to search cell by cell with all those guards.
8: Giz, use your X-ray scanner and see if you can locate Peter from here.
9: Oh, yes. Activating X-ray and facial recognition scan. Not there. Not there. Aha!
7: Good job, Gizmo. But how are we gonna get Peter out? Think, think.
9: Guys, something is happening inside Peter's cell.
7: What is it?
8: Is that an angel?
10: Arise quickly. Gird yourself and tie on your sandals. Put on your garment and follow me.

0: Where are they going?
1: It appears they are escaping.
2: The gate is locked. How is he going to get out?

0: Peter, who was that?
1: I am certain that the Lord sent his angel to rescue me from Herod and from everything the Jewish leaders planned to do to me. Who are you?
0: We're friends of Rhoda.
2: Let's get you back to Mary's house before the guards realize what happened.
1: Let us in!
0: Hurry! Come on, Rhoda!
3: Is anyone there? Can you hear me?
0: Peter, that's... Oh! Peter is standing at the door! I heard his voice!
4: But you didn't see him?
0: No. Well, I didn't actually open it.
4: You are beside yourself.
0: I tell you, it is true.
4: It must be his angel.
0: Why don't they let us in?
5: Maybe they need a secret knock.
1: Mary! Rhoda! Let us in!
5: Or we could just yell some more.
6: Rhoda!
4: Peter!
1: Quickly, children.
2: All right, it worked.
5: It was probably my secret knock.
7: Praise the Lord.
3: Miracle.
8: How did you escape?
9: God has answered our prayers.
1: I am glad to see all of you. An angel of the Lord freed me from my chains and led me safely out of the prison. Go tell these things to the brethren, for I must leave Jerusalem tonight.
4: Come, we will prepare food and drink to take on your journey.
0: Rhoda, I want to thank you. For what? You taught me that even when awful things happen and you feel helpless, you're not. Prayer can have amazing power. Like tonight with Peter.
4: Rhoda, come help prepare Peter for his journey.
0: Coming!
5: Oh,
0: there I go again! Are you all right? Up you go! Gotta help Mary with the... Coming!
5: I am definitely getting bumpers.
6: Super Bunk!
5: As always, it is good to be back.
10: Our Father in heaven, hallowed be your name. Your kingdom come, your will be done on earth as it is in heaven.
2: Joy?
0: You know, I may not be able to change the things I saw all by myself, but I heard them pray for God's will to be done on earth. And with all the bad things I saw happening around the world, I don't think His will is being done, Chris. And we've seen the power of prayer. Dear Lord, today I was doing homework, and I saw how hard life is for lots of people. There's the poor, and there's cruelty and sickness. It makes me upset, and I don't know what I can do to help change it. So I'm asking, I'm praying that your will be done. Our Father in heaven, hallowed be your name. Your kingdom come, your will be done, on earth as it is in heaven. Give us this day our daily bread,
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0: every grandparent should have the Superbook Bible app because it's a way for them to connect to their grandchildren. There are so many great features. The newest one that I've discovered is the Bible verse of the day. I get a notification of that. It's a place where the children want to go on that device. It's about God, His Word, His promises, and it's fun. My name is Peggy. I'm a grandmother, and I love the Superbook Bible app.
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1: My, it's crowded.
2: Joy, don't forget to bring the shopping bag with the treats for the cookie exchange and packages for the toy drive.
3: I've got it right here, Mrs. Quantum.
4: Hey, this place kind of looks familiar. I think I've been here before. Isn't this where Grandpa sometimes took me to church?
2: It is, honey. I think when you were really young, Grandpa even took you to this Christmas pageant.
4: Giz, I think we're all going to chip in and get you a tune-up for Christmas.
5: Professor Quantum! Professor Quantum! Well, Merry Christmas, Professor Quantum.
1: Merry Christmas, Jim.
5: Yeah, Phoebe told my wife the light system you've invented is going to be spectacular. I can't thank you enough. The church's old system went kaplooey at the last minute. And we'd have to cancel this year's Christmas pageant without...
0: allow me to carry the fiber off.
4: Hey, Joy, I do remember coming here with my grandpa when I was little.
3: Yeah, I miss your grandpa. He had the best Christmas stories.
4: Yeah, he would have really liked to have been here with us tonight. He loved this time of year.
5: I've got this one. I'll get these two.
0: Okay, no problem. I'll take care of it.
4: Dad, how come we don't go to church?
1: We just never did, son. We were always pretty busy.
0: Oh, hi, Spex.
1: Oh, Gizmo, be careful with the fiber fusion relays.

0: Oh, Jim, Mrs. Turner called. Gavin's sick and won't be able to be our Christmas angel. We need a replacement. It's our biggest moment in the show.
1: Me! I have always wanted to be a Christmas angel. Angels we have heard on high. What do you think?
0: Oh, dear.
2: Maybe Chris could do it.
0: Oh, Chris would be perfect. He could do it with the script in hand.
2: Wait here. I'll find him. Chris? Chris?
3: Hey, Superbook fans. 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

0: Chris? What are you doing?
1: We were there, Joy. Superbook took us to see the birth of Jesus. Remember that? And we were there when he died.
0: Chris, what's going on?
1: I don't know. Do you ever think about the people we've met, Joy? Jesus? The disciples? I mean, when we're not on a Superbook adventure. My grandpa used to. This was his church. Why do you think he came here so often?
2: Joy! Did you tell him? Chris, Gavin's sick. Mrs. Henderson wants you to take his role in the pageant. But, if you won't, I am ready. Fly!

0: I am taking you to witness amazing events. May you have ears to hear and eyes to see.
1: All right now, Chris. I have the script for the Christmas
2: Gizmo,
1: pageant.
2: Gizmo, can you just scan and find out where we are this time?
1: You do not want to be the angel. I am fully prepared to be.
2: Gizmo.
1: What?
2: Location, please.
3: Guys, someone's coming.
4: Excuse me. We have heard that Jesus of Nazareth might be here in Bethsaida.
5: Have you children seen him?
3: No.
2: I haven't seen him.
4: Thank you.
2: Is that man blind?
3: I think so. She said Jesus might be here. Come on!
4: Teacher, please. I beg of you. My brother is blind. I know that you only need to place your hands on him, and he will be healed.

0: Please, come with me.
1: Where are they going?
2: Come on.
1: What do you think Jesus is going to do?
2: I don't know.

0: Can you see anything now?
1: Yes, I see people, but I can't see them very clearly. They look like trees walking around.

0: can see.
1: Oh, my son!
2: Why did it take 2 tries for Jesus to heal him?
0: Thank you, Master. Praise God.
3: You may return home now, but do not go into the village.
0: Thank you.

0: Who do people say I am?
1: Oh, no! I love this game!
2: Well, some say John the Baptist. Some say Elijah.
3: Others say you are one of the other prophets.
0: But who do you say I am?
4: You are the Messiah.
0: Don't tell anyone about me.
5: Okay, now I really don't understand.
6: The nation's leaders, the chief priests, and the teachers of the law of Moses will make the Son of Man suffer terribly. He will be rejected and killed, but 3 days later, he will rise to life.
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7: Joy, those things Jesus is saying, they're all gonna come true. Think about it. We were there when he died and when he rose from the grave, but the disciples don't realize any of that yet. He's preparing them, and they just can't see it.
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9: I bring you good news that will bring great joy to all people. Yes, the Messiah, the Lord, has
1: What's
9: been born
1: talking
9: today
1: about?
9: In Bethlehem.
10: He's teaching about David. Jesus. That's why we go to church, to learn more about Jesus.
9: You will find a baby wrapped snugly in strips of cloth, lying in a manger. Suddenly, the angel was joined by a vast host of others, the armies of heaven, praising God and saying, "Glory to God in highest heaven."
5: My grandpa understood, Joy.
8: Understood what?
5: All of it. Everything Jesus was doing, is doing. He got it, and he was never even there to see it firsthand like us.
1: It is a song about angels, and I am thinking of using it for my audition. It goes like this. Gloria! It is called the Christmas Carol. People sing it to celebrate the birth of... Oh, right. You do not have Christmas yet because he's kind of... And... Wow, never mind.
11: Bartholomew, Andrew, come. Jesus is asking for us.
1: What?
0: If any of you wants to be my follower, you must turn from your selfish ways, take up your cross, and follow me. If you try to hang on to your life, you will lose it. But if you give up your life for my sake, and for the sake of the good news, you will save it. And what do you benefit if you gain the whole world but lose your own soul?
1: Whoa! Where is Superbook taking us now?
5: Okay, where are we, Gizmo?
1: It appears Superbook has moved us forward in time a very short while, and we are now outside the city of Jericho.
12: Jesus, have mercy on me! Jesus, Son of David!
5: Oops, sorry.
1: Please forgive us.
12: Jesus, please. Son of David, have mercy on me!
13: Jesus doesn't concern you.
14: You're blind, beggar. Move!
12: Jesus, Son of David! have mercy on me! Son of David, have mercy on me!
0: Tell him to come here.
13: Be of good cheer. Rise. He is calling you.
0: What do you want me to do for you?
12: Rabbi, that I may receive my sight.
0: Go your way. Your faith has made you well.
12: I can see. Thank you, teacher. I can see.
8: Jesus didn't even have to touch him to heal his sight. Not again!
14: Here we go!
7: Giz, isn't that Jesus?
1: It is. And he is speaking to another blind man.
8: Really? Another one?
2: Rabbi, why was this man born blind?
3: Was it because of his own sins or his parents' sins?
0: Neither. This happened so the power of God could be seen in him. As long as it is day, I must do what the one who sent me wants me to do. When night comes, no one can work. But while I am here in the world, I am the light of the world.

go wash yourself in the pool of Siloam.

0: Get away from me.
1: I could see. I could see.
2: Isn't this the man who used to sit and beg?
0: No. He just looks like him.
1: I am that man. How were your eyes opened?
3: The man they called Jesus made mud and spread it over my eyes and told me, go to the pool of Siloam and wash yourself. So I went and washed, and now I can see.
4: Where is he now?
3: I do not know.
0: It is the Sabbath.
4: No one is allowed to work on the Sabbath.
5: Take him to the Pharisees.
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7: This man, Jesus, is not from God, for he is working on the Sabbath.
8: A man of God would not break our laws.
7: Is this your son? Was he born blind?
9: How can he now see?
10: We know this is our son, and that he was born blind.
11: But we don't know how he can see, or who healed him. Ask him. He is old enough to speak for himself.
7: God should get the glory for this, because we know this man, Jesus, is a sinner.
3: I don't know whether Jesus is a sinner, but I know this. I was blind, and now I can see.
7: You are his disciple, but we are the disciples of Moses. We know God spoke to Moses, but we don't even know where this man comes from.
3: Why, that's very strange. He healed my eyes, and yet you don't know where he comes from? We know that God doesn't listen to sinners, but he is ready to hear those who worship him and do his will. Ever since the world began, no one has been able to open the eyes of someone born blind. If this man were not from God, he couldn't have done it.
7: You were born a total sinner. Are you trying to teach us? Remove him from the temple, and he can never return!

0: Do you believe in the Son of God?
1: Who is he, Lord, that I may believe in him?
0: You have seen him, and he is speaking to you.
1: Yes, Lord, I believe.
0: I entered this world to render judgment, to give sight to the blind, and to show those who think they see that they are blind.
2: Are you saying we're blind?
0: If you were blind, you wouldn't be guilty. But you remain guilty because you claim you can see.

0: is good to be back. Chris, there is still time to save the show. Come on!
1: Chris, what is it?
2: Jesus did more than heal those blind men. He was showing who he really is and why God sent him.
1: For those with ears to hear and eyes to see.
2: I think I know what I want for Christmas this year.
0: Guys, let's go!
3: That night, there were shepherds staying in the fields nearby, guarding their flocks of sheep. Suddenly, an angel of the Lord appeared among them, and the radiance of the Lord's glory surrounded them. They were terrified.
4: Don't be afraid. I bring you good news that will bring great joy to all people. The Savior, yes, the Messiah, the Lord, has been born today in Bethlehem, the city of David.
0: I'm just saying, he wasn't a bad angel. But if it was me up there, I would have added some touches of my own, like...
1: Chris, you did a great job.
2: Thanks. Mom? Dad? I've decided what I want for Christmas.
1: Sounds big.
2: Well, it is. I'd like to go to church on Christmas.

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every grandparent should have the Superbook Bible app because it's a way for them to connect to their grandchildren. There are so many great features. The newest one that I've discovered is the Bible verse of the day. I get a notification of that. It's a place where the children want to go on that device. It's about God, His Word, His promises, and it's fun.

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4: Now, let's see. The largest ball of rubber bands can be found in... Whoa! What is this? What in the... Oh, no!
5: La-di-da! Da-di-da! Add a little of this, and a dash of that! This may be the best Gizmolicious Blantastic smoothie I will ever have made! Maybe not! Okay, okay, I will go back to the original formula. What is that? It looks like Micro is flashing his hazard light. I wonder what is going on. Micro, come in. Come in, Micro. Are you experiencing danger? Micro, do you read me?
4: Gizmo, thank goodness. I think I am in danger. Extreme danger.
6: Slow down, Micro. What seems to be the trouble? What is wrong?
4: Oh, Gizmo, I accidentally saw some bad things on the interwebs. I did not mean to see it, because at first it seemed harmless, but then it turned awful. Now they are stuck in my memory banks and are overriding my sensors.
5: Oh, Micro, I have heard of such things. They can be disturbing, or worse, are downright evil.
4: What is happening? Now some of my sensors are telling me... It's not so bad. What is going on with my sensors? I feel like this has really messed me up. What am I going to do now?
5: It looks like you are being influenced. In a bad way. Hang on, Mike. I know just what to do.

0: Our little buddy Micro is facing a big problem. He saw something completely inappropriate on the interwebs. Something that no one should have to see. He said he just got sucked in, but now these bad thoughts are stuck in his memory banks and we have to help him. Or else he may get stuck in this pattern of thinking and things will get worse. The digital world is just like the physical world, where both the good and the bad compete for our attention. It is important to be very careful about what you allow yourself to see, especially when you are browsing around the interwebs. Just like how we need to be careful about what we eat to keep our bodies healthy, we also need to be mindful of what we see and to which we expose our minds, so our thoughts and feelings stay healthy and positive. So how do you deal with the bad stuff that is out there? How do you win the battle and protect our minds and hearts? Well, God knows all about the struggles we will face in this world. In the Bible, He warns us that we have an evil enemy who likes to steal our peace and destroys our happiness. But the Bible also tells us that Jesus is greater than any enemy or scheme we will ever encounter. And not only that, God also designed special equipment that will help to protect us. It is called the armor of God. God's word tells us about how the armor of God prepares us when going into a spiritual battle. The pieces of the armor of God are the breastplate of righteousness, the shield of faith, the boots of peace, the belt of truth, the sword of the Spirit, and the helmet of salvation. Ephesians chapter 6, 10 through 11 tells us, "Be strong in the Lord and in His mighty power. Put on all of God's armor so that you will be able to stand firm against all strategies of the devil." The helmet of salvation protects our thoughts from the influence of the enemy. It reminds us that our salvation comes from God alone and that we have forgiveness for all our sins and mistakes because of what Jesus did when He died for our sins on Calvary. It also trains our minds to live the way God wants us to live and make decisions that will bring us peace and joy. I think the helmet of salvation is just what Micro needs right now.
1: Offline, access denied.
0: Offline? Let me ping the location services to triangulate the digital protocol address.
1: System online.
0: There it is. Helmet of salvation located in the corridor of clickbait. Something seems irregular. I think I'm going to need assistance on this one. It is time to call on the kids of FAITH. Kids of Faith.

0: S&P 500 is performing well despite rising interest rates.
1: It's Gizmo.

0: Gizmo! Gotta go!
1: I gotta go.
2: Peace!
1: Keep working, everybody! I gotta go!
3: Bye, everyone! See you soon!

0: Kids of Faith, reporting in. What do you got, Commissioner Gizmo?
1: Agents, we have a situation.
2: Are you wearing an eye patch?
1: Well, no wonder I could not see you guys to the left. Here is my to-do list and my favorite string to remind me I forgot. Right, back to the situation. Micro was doing his homework when he ran across some media from the infamous influencer.
3: The infamu? The infloat? Informational?
4: The infamous influencer.
3: That's what I said.
5: Oh no, his stuff has been recently trending.
6: I have a friend who says it's really not good for you.
1: Not only that, Micro accidentally clicked on a link that was not for kids, or anyone for that matter.
0: That's not good.
2: It can happen.
1: Correct. Unfortunately, it does happen to even the best of us.
0: Yep. I remember when I was at school, and I accidentally walked into the teacher's lounge.
6: Well, I remember when I wasn't paying attention once, I almost went into the wrong bathroom.
7: That would have been traumatic.
1: Yes, and poor Micro is really upset right now. He feels bad, even though it was an accident. He is in the middle of a spiritual battle, and we must remind our friend that God is there to help him, even when he falls into a trap of the enemy. The Bible tells us in Psalm chapter 37, verse 23 and 24, the Lord directs the steps of the godly. He delights in every detail of their lives. Though they stumble, they will never fall, for the Lord holds them by the hand. So, agents, in order to assist Micro with dealing with the stuff he should not have seen, he needs the Helmet of Salvation.
0: The Helmet of Salvation? Yes, that'll do the trick.
2: The helmet helps protect our thoughts and helps us remember God's love for us, even when bad things have already happened.
1: Correct. The Bible tells us that corruption begins when we are exposed to awful things on a continual basis. Pretty soon, those awful things become normal to us and accepted by everyone. Can you imagine if awful things were a part of your normal life? The Helmet of Salvation helps us remember that we are citizens of God's kingdom, and we do not have to accept these awful things as normal. And Micro needs this truth now.
3: Great. Let's give it to him.
1: Well, that is why I have called upon you.
6: What's wrong?
1: The helmet is offline, but has been relinked elsewhere.
6: What? Where is it?
1: My positioning processing unit indicates the location inside a place called the Corridor of Clickbait.
3: The Coral Clickgate? The Scorable Clickstreet?
4: The Corridor of Clickbait.
3: That's what I said.
1: Yes, for some reason, the Helmet of Salvation is connected and online at the Corridor of Clickbait. I am in need of your help to retrieve it. Are you up for this challenge?
4: Yes, because we are the fearless agents of integrity, truth, and hope.
1: May God be with you.
4: Kids of Faith, we believe!
1: Micro is having trouble with things he has seen on the interwebs, and now we need to help him in this battle for his mind and heart. Fortunately, the agents are on their way to retrieve the Helmet of Salvation. Speaking of salvation, I remember in one of my previous Superbook adventures. I remember when Chris, Joy, and I traveled back to when Jesus and his disciples were camped by the Sea of Galilee. This particular time was special because Superbook brought our friend Ellie too. Peter told us about when he first met Jesus while he was fishing. Jesus asked them to leave everything behind and follow him. Jesus called his disciples fishers of men. What he meant was, just like fishers catch fish, they would be catching and bringing other people to Jesus. Our friend Ellie had just started reading the Bible. But after she saw Jesus healing people, she understood that Jesus was the Son of God, that he had died on the cross for her, and that she needed him in her life. Ellie asked God for forgiveness and accepted him as her Savior. When we came back home, our church was having baptisms by the river. Chris said, when we are baptized, it symbolizes our salvation. Our old life is ending as we go into the water. Then we rise out of the water into a new life with Christ. Chris, Joy, and Ellie were all baptized, and it was a very special day. Now, the armor of God is available to everyone who has accepted Jesus Christ as their Lord and Savior. It is one of the ways that God has given us to win the battle and escape the devil's evil schemes against us in his world. Just like the New Testament teaches us in 1 Corinthians chapter 10, verse 13. The temptations in your life are no different from what others experience. And God is faithful. He will not allow the temptation to be more than you can stand. When you are tempted, he will show you a way out so that you can endure.
0: Gizmo, we're here. And we got a bad feeling about this. Gizmo, we see the helmet of salvation. We're going in.

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0: No!
9: Hey, kids! I hope you're enjoying this episode of The Helmet of Salvation. Speaking of helmets, we're gonna make one! Isn't it so cool? Okay, here's what you need. A pair of scissors, a pen, some thick craft foam, some adhesive craft foam. You can find both of those at your craft store. And this helmet pattern. You can find it in the family discussion guide that came with your DVD. Let's get started. Okay, so first we're gonna take the biggest piece of our pattern and put it on our thick craft foam. Now, I have all gray craft foam because I'm making it look like a helmet, like armor. But you can do whatever colors you want. So if you want a pink helmet, you can have a pink helmet. If you want a green helmet, you can do a green helmet, whatever you want. And now we're gonna trace. And if you think you need help tracing, grab your big helper. I'm sure they would love to do this with you. Now we're ready to cut it out. So put your pattern aside and grab your scissors. And sometimes these corners can be tricky. So if you can't get around it, come at it from another angle. Now this shape is really silly, isn't it? But trust me, it's gonna look like a helmet. And you're actually going to cut out two of these. I like working with craft foam because it's nice and soft, and it holds shape well, and it's kind of squishy, and it's just really fun. And now we've finished cutting it out. So you want to make two of these, like I said before. I already have my second one. Wait a minute. How do these go together? I got you. Grab your adhesive craft foam, and this is the stuff with like the yellow paper backing to it, because guess what? It's secretly a sticker. So we're gonna use this like tape. So now all these little rectangles, we need two of, but we also need two of the circle, okay? Because these ones, you see there's two circles on either side, and then inside, if you look carefully, there's two of all those smaller rectangles. So we're gonna trace these out. Now, I like to take advantage of the edges that already exist so I don't have to draw as much. Just like that. Now, we've cut them all out. So now we get to put our helmet together. I know you're excited, because so am I. So what we're gonna do is take your helmet, half of your helmet, and fold it together like this. Okay, so, oh, I forgot. We have to take off the sticker side. Stickers are the best. They're very sticky. And then use it like tape to hold it together for you. And then we're gonna take the next smallest size and go to the next smallest bit and squeeze those together. Awesome. And squeeze it together. I'm actually gonna put it on half of one side and squeeze. All right, and now let's take the smallest double rectangle. And same thing, it's gonna go in this small section here. So I'm gonna, I liked that method on the last one. Very nice, excellent job. Now we're gonna do it all again on the other side. So let's make sure that we're folding it the right way, because if you're not careful, you'll end up with two helmets that both curve the same way and you want them to curve together. So hold it up like this and it's gonna curve together like that. So that means this one, we need to come in this way, like this. Okay. Now we have two halves of a helmet that have been taped to be round. So now we just need to take our round halves of the helmet and make them one helmet. So let's grab our really, really long piece. I know you've been waiting to use this one. This piece is gonna go along the back of the helmet like this. So let's take off the sticky side. Very nice. Look how curly it is. Just like my hair. So you wanna leave a little bit of an overhang, right, to fold it up. We're gonna roll it. Have just a little bit of an overhang on the other side too. Gonna line them up and roll it together. And you fold it over. Voila! And then you take the next biggest piece, and this is going to connect the front. One half. And then stick it. It's coming together! Yeah! And now we take our kind of a V-shaped, like so, along the top. You want this to kind of follow along the top. Take your little square and stick it in the middle. So we got our circles, this is the last bit. We're gonna put it right there and right there. And what do you know? And now we've made a helmet of salvation. Isn't that cool? I would wear it, but my hair's too big. So I have a friend to help me. Jay, come on over. Jay is going to wear this helmet of salvation just like this. And all of his thoughts will be protected from attacks from the enemy. Do you like it?
10: Yeah.
11: I've got you now. You're not strong enough to resist me. Wear this and everyone will love you. Listen to these lyrics with bad words and sing them with your friends. They already know the two.
12: Oh, they almost made it out. They need a scripture. Hang on, guys.
0: Quick, activate the helmet.
13: Click here.
0: Got it.
13: Subscribe. Hit the bell. Hit the bell.
11: Do you think your see-through helmets will make you not watch my addicting content?
0: Hey, influencer, watch this! Philippians 4, 7 through 9.
14: Huh? His peace will guard your hearts and minds as you live in Christ Jesus.
11: Stop!
15: Fix your thoughts what is true and honorable and right and pure and lovely and admirable.
10: Stop! I can't stand the word of God!
14: Think of something that is excellent and worthy of praise.
0: Keep putting into practice all you have learned and received from me.
16: Everything you heard from me and saw me do it.
11: You win this time, but I have much more content to tempt all of you. More school fights, stealing candy out of the store, more forbidden dances.
0: Forget about it, influencer. Your bad influence and addicting cat videos have no effect on us anymore.
14: Thank God for the helmet of salvation.
3: Come on, guys, we need to get back to headquarters.
11: Hey, where are you going? Okay, I'll find someone else. Don't forget to subscribe and share. Smash the like button.
17: Guys? Anyone? Hello?
12: Great job, agents. Good thinking when you shielded your eyes from the videos.
16: After activating the helmet of salvation, we can focus more on God.
0: Then it was easy to see what the influencer was doing.
14: Yeah, the sad part is that he's going to keep on doing it as long as he finds people who forget about God.
2: But God gave us the helmet of salvation to help us protect our minds from things that could harm us.
12: Speaking of which, let us get the helmet to Micro.
2: Got it right here.
12: I will get this to Micro right away. Micro, you must activate the helmet of salvation. It will help you remember to focus on the will of God.
14: Oh, okay. Oh, I get it. We must protect our thoughts and hearts from the bad things that might happen to us or do happen to us. Like when the link seems great and you find it's clickbait. You've stumbled on an awful invitation. When you see something bad,

0: put it on.
1: Put on the helmet of salvation.
0: One size fits all.
1: Put on the helmet of salvation.
0: Comes in all colors, too.
1: Put on the helmet of salvation.
0: My favorite color is sparkle.

0: Well, agents, you did it. It was a close call, but you retrieved the Helmet of Salvation and used it to defeat the Influencer. It is so important to remember that the Helmet of Salvation protects our thoughts and helps us to focus on God's love for us. Speaking of which, it seems Micro is safe, for now.
1: Yes, it's just too bad that it will probably happen again.
2: That's right, never know what will happen.
3: Yeah, but now Micro knows what to do next time.
1: All you have to do is avoid those bad things that show themselves.
4: And it's never too late to remember God is on your side.
0: And I am certainly glad to have on my side the fearless agents of integrity, truth, and hope.
5: We are the Hands of Faith!
0: Thanks, team. Wow! Thank God for the Kids of Faith, and especially for the Helmet of Salvation. Without it, they did not have a chance against the traps set by the infamous Influencer. Unfortunately, you too will encounter many attacks and schemes in your lives, like the situation with Micro. But the choices you make now can affect your life forever. It is just like the Bible says in Proverbs chapter 4, verse 23, "Guard your heart above all else, for it determines the course of your life." That is why we need the armor of God, and the Helmet of Salvation is only one part of the whole armor. Remember, there is also the Breastplate of Righteousness, the Shield of Faith, the Boots of Peace, the Belt of Truth, and the Sword of the Spirit. So, the next time when trouble comes, remember to put on the armor of God and to have faith. Until next time!

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6: Nobody knows what happened to him. Luther disappears.
5: He became a European-wide phenomenon.
7: Luther would influence hundreds, if not thousands, of leaders, ministers, thinkers in his day and after him.
0: Martin Luther, get your DVD for a gift of any dollar amount.
8: In December of 1968, three brave astronauts blasted off in what's been called the greatest adventure of all time. Their journey took them higher, faster, and farther than man had ever gone before. They became the first explorers to reach lunar orbit. Well, that Christmas mission proved that man could make it to the moon, and in doing so, they brought peace on Earth. On the 50th anniversary of this historic voyage, we remember the epic story of Apollo 8.

0: To put it mildly, 1968 was a terrible year. Between the riots and the assassinations, the fabric of our nation was being torn apart. Outside our borders, 1,000 Americans were being killed in Vietnam every month. Millions more lived under the threat of a nuclear war. At the same time, both the United States and the Russians were engaged in the space race. The Soviets had a big edge. The U.S. needed its best soldiers and scientists for this battle. And Frank Borman, they had both. He was an Air Force fighter pilot who had a master's in aeronautical engineering. In short, the perfect candidate for America's astronaut program.
1: The American effort to catch the Russians in space was going to be a big one. And I had the background, the credentials, so I applied because I was in the military, and I was looking for an opportunity to serve. I'll be honest with you, I wasn't interested in walking on the moon or picking up rocks. I didn't join because I'm an explorer or an adventurer. My view is it was a serious operation akin to combat, and I was there for that reason.
0: While the government needed men like Frank Borman needed a woman like Susan Bugbee. The two married after Frank graduated from West Point. Soon, the fighter pilot and his wife came up with a code. The custard's in the oven at 350, meaning Susan would tend to the household, and Frank would worry about the flying.
1: Susan and I had always kidded about that, you know. You got to do the custard, and I'll do the flying. She said, look, we're a team. If you want to do it, I'll support you. She really wanted to be a mother and a wife. That was her outlook on life, and she assumed those responsibilities gladly and really reveled in them. Even though we were separated a lot, she really raised our boys, and she was always supportive, and I don't know what I've done without her.
0: By 1968, astronaut Frank Borman spent 14 days in space and made 206 orbits around the Earth. But by this point, NASA had fallen behind schedule, and all flights were grounded after a fatal fire killed 3 astronauts. Meanwhile, the Soviets had plans to send men around the moon by the end of the year. America had to act, and act fast. And with time ticking away, NASA decided to throw out the flight plans. They wanted its astronauts around the moon first. And so in the course of one afternoon, they outlined the basic parameters of Apollo 8. Frank Borman was named commander. Astronauts Jim Lovell and Bill Anders rounded out the crew. The date was set. Liftoff on December 21st, 1968, giving everyone only a few weeks to train for NASA's riskiest mission.
1: Everybody was determined to win, and they were all motivated. There was no slackers. As a matter of fact, I think it was the greatest team this country's ever produced since World War II.
0: As launch day drew near, Bill Anders told his wife there was a 33% chance of a successful mission, 33% chance they'd fail but return home safely, and a 33% chance they wouldn't come back at all. Frank's wife Susan wasn't as optimistic. She was 100% convinced her husband would die on Apollo 8.
1: After the mission, she told me that, but she never told me that before the mission at all. She said, you're the right one to lead it, and I'll support you 100%. But she didn't have the confidence I did, and I guess I just presumed too much that my confidence was infectious.
0: NASA's Jim Webb also brought up another point. Apollo 8 was scheduled to reach the moon on December 24th. If they failed, Christmas would be ruined and serve as one final blow to a terrible year. So on December 20th, at around T-minus 12 hours until liftoff, Frank Borman knelt down by his bedside to pray.
1: Well, I prayed, of course, the Lord's Prayer, as I've done every night of my life, as long as I can remember. But I also prayed that the crew would do a good job. We hadn't had a lot of time to train, and I didn't want anybody to make a mistake that would endanger the mission.
0: After a sleepless night, Frank and his fellow astronauts suited up and were driven 8 miles to launching pad 39A. And on that chilly morning, the three men stood alone, before the biggest machine ever built by man.
2: The rocket had 5.6 million parts, 1.5 million systems, and even if they all functioned with 99.9% reliability, that still left the door open for thousands of potential defects, with each one of those carrying the possibility of being a fatal one. If all that weren't enough, consider this. No one had ever flown on one of these before. For Anders, Lovell, and Borman, they all knew the odds were stacked against them, but they didn't flinch.
0: With three brave astronauts, 36 stories in the air, the world was watching the final countdown to a mission that few believed would even get off the ground.
1: We're going through a checklist, listening to the ground.
3: 15, 14.
1: You're totally focused on your job.
3: 13, 12.
1: And it's just business.
3: 11, 10, 9.
1: Look, I'd like to say that we did some heroic job and we saved them. Actually, everything worked well.
0: At 7:51 a.m.
3: We have ignition sequence start. The engines are on.
0: First time in history.
3: 4, 3.
0: Man was headed to the moon.
3: 1, 0. We have commit. We have
4: liftoff. The clock is running.
3: At 7:51 a.m. Eastern Standard Time.
1: I think I would describe the basic characteristic of the Saturn V launch. It's noise. And a little bit rough, but I don't think our G's got up more than about 5.5 or 6. All in all, Saturn was a wonderful ride.
0: Within a few minutes after liftoff, the Apollo 8 crew had gone higher than anyone had ever gone before.
1: And, you know, from standing on the ground, 11 minutes later, you're in orbit. I'd like to tell you I'm a poet and all is wonderful, I'm going to write about it, but it was interesting. I get the same feeling when I look at the Grand Canyon.
4: This one is smoother.
0: The ship made 1.5 orbits around the Earth so mission control could check for problems.
5: You are go for TLI, hold it.
0: 2 hours later, in the expanse of space, the crew experienced a bit of a hiccup. Although, truth be told, a bit more than a hiccup.
1: I got nauseated, and I couldn't contain it all, so I just went everywhere. But Lovell and Anders also told me that they got nauseated too, but they didn't throw up the way I did. I still get kidding.
0: For the better part of half a day, Frank battled with the urge to throw up, and actually doing so. While NASA mulled over canceling the mission, the astronauts said that was out of the question. They'd all worked too hard and come too far to turn back.
1: That's nonsense. Aborting the mission because you have a... I can't see aborting the mission for only the most dire reason.
0: Frank fought through his illness, and Apollo 8 continued on. By the 55-hour marker of the flight, Apollo 8 started to be reeled in by the moon's gravity. The crew was now falling upwards towards the lunar surface, and the most harrowing part of their mission.
2: In order to enter lunar orbit, the astronauts had to hit a narrow point just 69 miles above the moon's surface. And just to underscore how mathematically complicated that is, pretend this apple is the moon. Hitting the exact right trajectory would be the equivalent of throwing a dart at this apple from 28 feet away and just grazing the skin. And by the way, this apple is traveling at 2,300 miles an hour. If the calculations were off just a fraction of a degree, the astronauts could be lost in space forever or crash right into the moon's surface. And one more thing, this complicated maneuver had to happen in radio silence.
1: You entered the lunar orbit when you were behind the moon, so there was no communication with the Earth.
0: Before loss of signal, NASA passed on a message from Frank's wife, who wanted him to know the custard's in the oven at 3:50.
1: And I didn't connect with it right off the bat until she obviously did. And she wanted to reassure me that everything was home, at home was okay.
4: Thanks a lot, Drips. We'll see you on the other side.
0: As Susan Borman waited by the squawk box, the crew was 240,000 miles away. There,
2: alone and upside down, the astronauts became the first men to ever lay eyes on the barren landscape of the far side of the moon. The time? A few minutes before 5 a.m. on December 24th, Christmas Eve.
1: We looked down and the lunar surface was just different shades of gray and black and white.
5: Looks like a sand pile my kids have been playing in for a long time.
1: There were all kinds of craters and extinct volcanoes. It was a very distressed place.
2: Shortly after spotting the moon, the crew fired their rockets to make sure they weren't going too fast or too slow for lunar orbit. 4 months of planning came down to this: the crew's fate in the hands of calculations from a bunch of kids fresh out of college.
1: I think the average age was something like 24. And they were wonderful people. They were dedicated, they were competent. Very few of them out of what you would call elite schools. I don't think there was one Ivy Leaguer in the whole bunch, and they did the job right every time.
2: The whiz kids were spot on, and a little more than a half hour later, Mission Control regained contact with the ship.
5: Roger, good to hear your voice.
2: And while the Earth exhaled, the astronauts still had a job to do. They had to make 10 orbits around the moon to scout out potential landing sites for future missions. For hours upon hours, they photographed the arid terrain. And on the fourth pass, across the arc of the lunar horizon, Bill Anders spotted something that changed the world.
6: Oh my God, look at that picture over there.
1: And we looked up, and there in the background was the only object in the entire universe that had any color.
6: Wow, isn't that great?
1: And here we are a long way from home, and this beautiful blue marble is floating back there 240,000 miles away.
7: You gotta phrase it very clearly here.
1: You gotta remember, this was the Christmas season. I can't again speak for how Jim and Bill felt, but I was nostalgic. I missed my family.
7: Oh, that's a beautiful shot.
1: And when you look back and realize that the Earth is really alone in the universe, it made me realize, at least, that we better do a good job of taking care of it.
7: Take several of them. Here, man, let me get the right setting here. Okay, calm down, Mama.
1: Secondarily, why can't we get along a little better?
2: At that moment, Anders captured a photo that has since been called Earthrise. Time magazine later said in a war-torn year, it captured the beauty and fragility of our home planet. Back at home, families were gathered around to celebrate Christmas Eve and watch Apollo's progress. It's estimated that a billion people were tuned in to the Apollo 8 Christmas Eve broadcast. And to the largest audience in human history, the astronauts had a message for all mankind.
5: How about now, Apollo?
8: Loud and clear.
1: When we were told that we'd have the largest audience, Jim and Bill and I tried to focus on what was appropriate. And we came up with all kinds of things.
7: The vast loneliness up here on the moon is awe-inspiring.
1: Some of them kind of silly about Christmas and so on. And it was very difficult.
7: It makes you realize just what you have back there on Earth.
1: So I asked a friend of mine, and he couldn't come up with anything.
5: Apollo 8, we've apparently lost your voice. The picture is still good.
1: So we had a friend that he trusted. He spent one whole night and had nothing but crumpled up notepaper. Couldn't figure anything either. And it was about 3:30 or 4 o'clock. His wife came walking down the stairs and said, Joe, what in the world are you doing? He said, explained what he's doing. And she said, well, why don't you just start in the beginning? And he said, what do you mean? He said, Genesis.
5: For all the people back on Earth, the crew of Apollo 8 has a message that we would like to send to you.
1: As soon as it was suggested to us, all three of us said, why didn't we think of that?
5: In the beginning, God created the heaven and the earth. And the earth was without form and void, and darkness was upon the face of the deep.
2: The crew read from the book of Genesis, 10 verses, straight from the creation story.
5: And the Spirit of God moved upon the face of the waters.
1: I think we were trying to convey the fact that it wasn't just all happenstance, that there was a power behind the world and behind life that gave it meaning.
7: And God called the light day. And the darkness he called night, and the evening and the morning was the first day.
1: It was a very rewarding feeling for me that here we were in a country that that felt that way.
5: And God called the dry land Earth.
1: Now, can you imagine that happening today? Or can you imagine if that had been a Russian up there and we'd have heard about Lenin and Stalin and communism, and all they told us was to do something appropriate.
5: And God saw that it was good. And from the crew of Apollo 8, we close with good night, good luck, a Merry Christmas, and God bless all of you on the good earth.
2: Christmas Day arrived a few hours later, and with it, time to come home. As the astronauts reflected on the holiday at the moon, Anders deadpanned he hoped he wouldn't be spending New Year's there as well. The concern was real. If the engines failed to fire, the crew would be stuck in lunar orbit forever. With this on his mind, Anders left behind two tapes for his children. One to be played later that morning for Christmas. One to be played if it was clear he wasn't coming home at all. Meanwhile, Susan Borman began writing her husband's eulogy.
1: And you know, I never looked at it that way. I felt we were, with absolute certainty, that we were going to be, we'd come back.
2: As Susan sat at her kitchen table, the Apollo 8 crew was in radio silence.
8: Apollo 8, Houston.
2: Finally, at 12:25 a.m. Christmas morning, Jim Lovell's voice crackled through the speakers.
9: Apollo 8, over.
8: Hey, Apollo 8, loud and clear.
1: We got the confirmation that we were on a perfect trajectory. It was one of great satisfaction.
9: Roger. Please be informed there is a Santa Claus.
1: And the fact that it all worked well, we all thought it would work well, but it did work well. It was a great moment.
2: At long last, the Apollo 8 crew was on its way home, a final 250,000 miles to conclude history's longest holiday trip. And before long, to the garbled tune of O Holy Night, the sleepy crew was getting ready for re-entry. Back at home in the Borman household, presents would have to wait. Susan refused to open anything until she could do so with her husband. Instead, she took her boys to church. And there, the Reverend prayed, for the benefit of one member of the congregation, that the God of time and space watch over and protect the astronauts of our country. Shortly after, thousands upon thousands of miles away, the exhausted crew tried getting some much-needed rest when a tired Jim Lovell punched a wrong button.
1: The spacecraft oriented to what it thought was the launch position, and so we had a mess there for a while.
2: The ship was, in essence, flying blind.
1: I'm going to defend Jim, because that was one part of the software that should have been protected. You should have had to have a pin or something before you got to that part of the memory.
2: After putting in the coordinates and some good-natured ribbing, Apollo 8 continued on.
1: I wouldn't let him forget it either. You know, what the dickens? I never even thought about it. We fixed it up and that was fine.
8: I told Michael you guys are up there and he said, who's driving?
5: That's a good question. I think Isaac Newton is doing most of the driving right now.
2: And with Isaac Newton in the driver's seat, Apollo 8 picked up speed. Soon they were racing home 10 times faster than a bullet fired from a rifle. And on the morning of December 27th, the crew was given the go for re-entry.
8: Everything's looking good.
1: First place, you had to relieve an enormous thermal load on the spacecraft.
2: That meant jetting the service module. Now all that was left of the massive Saturn V rocket was a 10-foot cone.
1: And you come into the atmosphere at a very shallow but a definite down angle.
2: This angle had to be precise. Too shallow, and the crew would skip off the Earth. Too deep, and they'd be incinerated. And like many other parts of this mission, this had never been done before.
1: As a matter of fact, I don't think it had really had a successful or a complete test of that, even unmanned. But again, it worked perfectly.
2: The Earth's atmosphere would slow the ship down, but there was a trade-off. It would generate heat. Just outside the spacecraft, a few feet from the astronauts' faces, temperatures rose to 5,000 degrees, half that of the surface of the sun.
5: Houston, Apollo, over.
8: Well,
2: With the added heat came added pressure. In this case, 6 times the weight of gravity.
1: When you take those kind of G's, your eyes flatten out, so you get tunnel vision, you know, looking like this. It's hard to breathe. It feels like you have an elephant sitting on your chest.
10: Hang on.
1: But when you pull 6 G's for 6 minutes, it becomes a little more interesting. So toward the end of the 6 minutes, I think we were all huffing and puffing.
2: As the G-forces pressed on the astronauts, Anders saw baseball-sized chunks of the heat shield flying away.
1: Later on, he found out that the baseball-sized ones he found were really about the 1/8 inch in diameter.
2: By this point, the entire ship was like a manned comet. One Pan Am pilot saw the craft and estimated its fiery tail to be 100 miles long. At 40,000 feet, the astronauts were hurtling to the Pacific at 680 miles an hour. NASA could only hope the crew was on the right trajectory.
11: Ken Mattingly just put in a call, and he's gotten no responses yet.
2: And then,
12: Houston, Apollo 8, over.
2: A parachute deployed, and another, and the ship softly glided down to the ocean. At exactly 4:51 local on December 27th, right on its scheduled time and location, the ship splashed down into the waters. 147 hours after blastoff, the Apollo 8 crew was back home.
1: I'd like to tell you that I flew it perfectly, because I was the world's best. I may still be the world's best pilot, but nevertheless, it was all on the autopilot.
2: Inside the cramped quarters of the command module, while waiting for the rescue crew, bobbing up and down in the middle of the ocean, once again, Frank Borman barfed.
1: This time I aimed at Lovell and Anders because they were giving me a hard time.
2: Aboard the USS Yorktown, the 3 astronauts received a hero's welcome.
1: Stepping out on a carrier after a successful mission with all the work and effort that had gone into it, not just by the crew, but by all the Americans involved, was a very, very gratifying moment. I was almost overwhelmed with gratitude.
2: The New York Times celebrated the Apollo 8 mission as the most fantastic journey of all time. The Washington Evening Star said man's horizon now reaches to infinity.
1: It felt wonderful. We'd done the job. We were back on Earth. I was going to see my family in a few hours. I mean, it's a high point of your life, really.
2: The Apollo 8 journey proved man could make it to the moon. Minutes after arriving home, Frank Borman, who joined NASA to help America fight the Cold War, was getting congratulated by the President of the United States.
1: Well, I'd like to tell you, it made me feel wonderful, and it was this and that and grand, but to be honest with you, I never thought a thing about it. I was extremely proud of the fact that we had done our job and the mission was successful, and we beat the Russian.
2: For their part, the Russians never reached the moon, and after their defeat in the space race, they stopped trying. The Soviets said they hoped Apollo 8 would open the door to more cooperation between them and the United States. That dream came true. And even today, Russian cosmonauts and Americans work side by side.
1: I think we contributed to winning the Cold War. I think that was an important factor in winning the Cold War.
2: The reading of Genesis would go down in lore, and the Pope himself later remarked, in that moment, the world had peace.
1: I think that had more impact than anything else. But how am I to know? I was on board. I wasn't, just from what I've read since.
2: Prior to Apollo 8's successful mission, Time magazine was going to name The Dissenter as its Men of the Year. But after the astronauts returned home, Bill Anders, Jim Lovell, and Frank Borman were given the honor instead.
1: And we got, of course, thousands of telegrams, but the one that was the only one I remember, to be honest with you, it said, "Congratulations, you saved 1968.
2: The following July, Neil Armstrong took mankind's first steps on the lunar surface.
13: One giant leap for mankind.
2: He did so in the Sea of Tranquility, an area Bill Anders photographed as a potential landing site on Apollo 8. Anders left NASA after the moon landing and held a variety of government jobs before moving into the private sector. He and his wife Valerie are now retired and live in Washington State.
0: Jim Lovell was Neil Armstrong's backup on Apollo 11. Later, he was the commander of the ill-fated Apollo 13. It's said the navigational skills he honed under pressure during Apollo 8 helped save the lives of himself and his crew members on 13. Lovell never flew again after that, and for his service, he was awarded both the Congressional Space Medal of Honor and the Presidential Medal of Freedom. He and his wife Marilyn live near Chicago, near the science museum that now houses the command module from Apollo 8. The rumor around NASA was that Frank Borman was the first choice to be the first man to walk on the moon. And when Neil Armstrong was chosen instead, Frank was relieved. He didn't want to put Susan through the stresses of a longer and even harder mission.
1: Once we had done our job, I felt that we had done our job. And so I left.
0: And with his Cold War complete, Frank Borman went on to be the CEO of Eastern Airlines before retiring to a ranch in Montana. Still, the Apollo 8 mission is fresh on his mind.
1: When the astronauts, 400,000 Americans made it happen. The taxpayers made it happen. It was a wonderful demonstration of what this country can do when it finally pulls together in one direction. Because it was one time where people were able to put the objective before everything else. The mission was more important to the people in Apollo and NASA than anything else.
0: And after a lifetime of watching his family sacrifice so he could serve his country, Frank is repaying the favor. 10 years ago, Susan was diagnosed with Alzheimer's. And every morning, Frank is by her side.
1: I can't tell you about love most. She just has been a wonderful partner and friend. She's the most unselfish person I've ever known in my life. I was very, very fortunate.
0: 50 years after Apollo 8, and 240,000 miles from the moon, Frank Borman has embarked on his final mission, his greatest one yet.
1: You hope for the best and trust in the Lord.

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3: And this man said, Jordan, I'm gonna tell you how to eat and live like the Bible says, and in 90 days, you're going to be going from wheelchair to working out on the beach.
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0: In 1948, the new state of Israel adopted as its national emblem a menorah surrounded by olive branches. The menorah was chosen to symbolize Israel's role as a light to the nations, an idea written about by the prophet Isaiah. Nations will come to your light, and kings to the brightness of your dawn.
1: I think that as a Jewish people, even in the Torah, we have to shine a light to the rest of the world as to the way that God wants the world to be. We can call it Tikkun Olam, you can call it Kiddush Hashem, Kiddush Shamayim, any name you want to give it. I think that in the end, it comes down to the famous word of chutzpah, where, you know, you just, hey, let's just show up with our tents and put up things and help, and it works.
0: Israel's commitment to helping the world began in the first decade of its existence. In 1953, a 7.2 magnitude earthquake struck the Ionian Islands in Greece, killing more than 1,000 people. Nearby Israeli naval ships responded to calls for help, and sailors provided food, water, and medical treatment for survivors. It was the first humanitarian mission in Israel's history.
2: It's something in our DNA that's been there forever. On one hand, we know that we can't rely on anyone except ourselves. But on the other hand, I think each and every Israeli understands the importance of reaching out to whoever is in need.
0: In 1956, Israel's new foreign minister, Golda Meir, announced that she would make it a priority to reach out to Africa. And over the next few years, Israeli experts visited 33 countries across the continent to help with military training, medicine, and agriculture.
3: We went out of solidarity with the oppressed people who are coming into freedom, and we did it with all our heart. We wanted to pass our knowledge on to them. I believed and still believe that there is no other country in the world that could give them what we did.
0: In 1958, Meir oversaw the creation of Mashav, a division of the government devoted to global humanitarian work. And since then, Israel has given aid to millions of people in 140 countries around the world.
4: Tikkun Olam means, if I translate it literally from Hebrew into English, talks about repairing the world. We feel that it is our duty as citizens of the world, but it is also part of our religious belief.
5: Tikkun Olam for me, it's to have the privilege to be able to share the innovations that are coming out of Israel with the rest of the world. I think Israel had many challenges, but we overcome them. We have the technology, we have the knowledge, and I believe it's our responsibilities today to be able to share it and transfer the knowledge and the technology with those who are in the most needs. That's what I believe, it's our Tikkun Olam.
1: There's the famous Mishnah that people sometimes like to misquote it. It says anyone who saves one soul, it's as if he saved an entire world. You have to save a soul.
0: In 1903, a wave of bloody massacres swept through the Jewish communities of the Russian Empire. Over the next 3 years, more than 2,000 Jews were slaughtered, and thousands more were forced to flee their homes. Desperate to find a safe haven for them, Zionist leader Theodor Herzl sought help from Great Britain. In response, the British colonial secretary offered him land in the Karamoja district of northern Uganda, then a British colony.

0: Ultimately, the Zionists turned down the offer and chose to wait for land in Palestine instead. And the so-called Uganda scheme was abandoned. Now, more than a century later, the Jewish people are in Karamoja at last. This time, to help save a region on the brink of destruction. Today, Karamoja is a wasteland of famine, disease, and starvation. A prolonged drought has left half the population struggling just to stay alive. There's very little food and no clean water.
1: I am praying to God to keep me from the disease that attacked my child because of the water we drink. He became sick and died. I am praying to Jesus to help us that we may not be infected anymore.
0: In this village, children survive by eating mice and rats. In another village, people bleed their cattle and drink the blood for nutrition. And still others have nothing but seeds and leaves for food.
2: So they eat the leaves of the trees right now?
3: Yeah.
2: What is it? Show me. It's not human.
4: As a mother, you have to make a choice. If you have a little bit of leaves, who are you going to give it to? Who from your kids are you going to help to survive? And who not? That's the choice that they have to do every day. And as a mother of three kids, I don't want even to think about making a choice like this. Choosing between your children, which one will survive, it's breaking my heart.

0: It's not easy to be an African woman. Unfortunately, what we are seeing in the villages is that children, especially girls and mothers, are spending hours a day to look for water.
1: I am so sad for my children who died because of the dirty water we drink. I am in fear of my three living children because they are often sick from the water. My children cough all the time. If I lose any more children, I will be in deep sorrow.
2: The word water has made me suffer. At times, we lack water completely. We cannot even cook because there is no water. We feel chest pains from carrying a jerry can. I am pleading for God to have mercy on us so that we can be healthy. We are here with no solution. What shall we do?
0: The solution is so simple. We, the Jews, faced the same difficulties when we first came back to Israel in the late 1800s. When the Jews first came back to Israel, what they found is dry land, barren, and out of necessity, they were forced to create, to innovate, so they can pump water, so they can grow food. And I realized what we should do is simply transfer the same technology, the same know-how that we have in Israel back to the African villages. And that's how it all started. Innovation Africa was founded 9 years ago with a very simple mission, which is to bring Israeli solar technologies to transform schools, medical centers, and most importantly, to pump water. We've been operating now in 7 African countries and we have transformed over 130 villages. So far, we have helped 1 million people, and it's a lot of people, but when you think about the challenge is so much bigger. In Africa, today, you still have 620 million people who do not have access to energy.
3: Israeli engineer Meir Jacobi designed a system that allows technicians both in Israel and in Africa to monitor the output of solar energy in each village.
4: I'm building a platform which enables regional managers to know what's going on because they are the one who needs to maintain the project and fix if something is broken. If you log in, you see an alert, a red or an orange alert, it depends, that tells them what we think happens.
3: From the monitoring system to the drip irrigation in the fields, the technology is all made in Israel.
4: Once you're exposed to a need, you know what is the way. You start thinking of a way. They say when there is a need, there is a way. Well, I was an electrical engineer who was working for Israeli utility company and Intel. I wasn't aware of these needs. But once I was exposed to them by Innovation Africa, I understood that maybe we can build a tool to help them scale up.
0: By having access now to water, not only they can drink, but by using the drip irrigation, we can grow more food with less water.
3: Innovation Africa has provided solar power for more than 130 villages in Africa. But nothing prepared the team for what they saw in Uganda's desolate Karamoja district.
5: You see how these people, how they are being affected with famine.
6: Okay.
5: Yeah.
3: 4,600 people live in Akuyam village. Because of the drought, they haven't had water for months.
0: There is no water at all?
7: No water at all.
0: So what do they eat? Ask them what do they eat.
7: They climb those trees there and get soft leaves. They pound and then they smash sunflower, put in it and they eat as food. for the last 3 days, even they haven't had any meat.
0: You didn't eat for 3 days?
3: In this village, the elderly are the most vulnerable. This woman tied a rope around her stomach to try to ease her hunger pains. She's one of several people who are slowly starving to death in Akuyam.
0: This is another case of somebody who didn't eat for many days and about to die of anger. Later, don't move her. I'm gonna come in. Can I get some food, please? Can I give her a banana? Would you like to eat? God bless her.
3: The Innovation Africa team left the food that they had with the villagers and returned later with sacks of corn and beans. And since that first visit, they've sent several tons of food to Akuyam.
0: We're going to give you food now. Okay, we're going to come back. Please tell them that we're going to come back. But we're going to come back to pump water.
6: I must say, it's one of the worst things I've seen. And I've been in Africa a long time. I have to tell you, seriously, my heart is broken. My heart is broken.
3: Construction is now underway for a solar-powered well in the village, and Akuyam will soon experience the new life that solar energy has brought to other villages. Once barren land is now blooming with mango and cashew trees, sweet potatoes, and many other crops. And solar power from Innovation Africa is fueling a variety of other businesses, all designed to help women earn a living. From small vegetable shops, to sewing centers, and even charging stations for cell phones.
0: Something that it's incredible in the villages is that they do not have shoes, they do not have food, but they do have cell phones. One of the businesses that we've been operating is having a small cell phone charging stations. They're going to need money to replace the light bulbs. They need money to replace the batteries. So by having an ongoing business that allow them to generate the income that they need, we can make sure that the project is sustainable.
3: More than 17,000 people are treated here at Nansanga Health Center, a building with no electricity.
0: Giving birth in the village can be very challenging. When it comes your time and it's in the dark, you have to give birth in the dark.
8: When a mother comes in labor, I find it very difficult because there is no light. If there is no light, you will not be able to see what you are doing or which part of the mother you touch. If you succeed and the baby comes out well, it is God's mercy.
3: The clinic's only light comes from kerosene lamps.
9: Kerosene is not healthy. There's a smoke which it produces, which will affect both the mother, the midwife, and the baby which is being born.
10: I've been working real at night without light. I'm real afraid. I use kerosene during examination of patients. I'm real afraid sometimes I make a wrong decision on the patients that I do examine, and really afraid that the work I do wouldn't be the way it is if we had light.
0: Not only you give them light so the nurse can treat the patients at nighttime, but also we provide them with a small refrigerator so that finally they can have access to vaccines and medicines.
10: When I was younger, I used to hear from the church, the priest could preach that Jesus was born from Israel. So we are really happy to receive people from Israel. You are our fathers and mothers from Israel.
3: Innovation Africa is also powering churches, mosques, and schools across the continent. Places like the Nyanza Primary School, where students no longer have to study by kerosene or candlelight.

0: Throughout Karamoja, more than 15,000 people now have access to electricity and clean water for the first time.
1: Are you ready to have clean water?
2: We are very happy to come all the way from Israel to Uganda. Now and forever, they will have clean water all the time. No more suffering, no more searching for water, no more children being sick with diarrhea. It's finished.
3: Thank you, God, that we now have clean water. Now I will drink clean water, cook clean food, and eat clean food.
4: You go back to the village after a few months, and you see how much food they are able to grow. They are healthier. The water is clean. And once you give them access to clean water, good water, they have more time.
5: So they want you to find the number of stuff.
4: The second thing that you're seeing immediately is how many more children are going to school, especially girls. You go back to primary school and you see it's full house.
3: Before, our bodies were sick because of hunger. But today we are healthier because of vegetables and water. And all the children will be healthier too. Thank you, Innovation Africa, for bringing everything.
4: When you give access to water to women, you empower them. You give them back their integrity to be able to take care of their children.
3: Here are the good things about this water that the Israelis gave us. I can make bricks, water my passion fruit, and I also opened a small shop.
4: God gave us the land, the water, and the sun. In the state of Israel, since its creation, we have been using the three resources to have a better life. And what we are doing here in Africa, we're trying to do the same. Our own contribution, our mother's contribution, is just the technology, so that they can have access to what is theirs, the sun, the water, their lands. With access to clean water, opportunities are endless.

0: Today is a painful day for the Yazidis of Kurdistan. It's the third anniversary of the genocide of their people. On August the 3rd, 2014, fighters from ISIS, or Daesh as they're called in Arabic, invaded the Sinjar region in northern Iraq, the ancestral home of the Yazidi minority. Some 200,000 Yazidis fled Sinjar. As many as 4,400 were massacred, and another 4,000 to 10,000 were kidnapped, forced to convert to Islam, tortured, and sold into slavery. Those who escaped are now scattered across Kurdistan, living in refugee camps. Today, they mark the beginning of their fourth year in exile. Some are weeping. Most are silent. All of them are wondering when the world will take notice. Standing with them is an Israeli woman who has dedicated her life to helping them however she can.
1: Who wants to intervene with a persecuted, unknown minority group in the Middle East? My conscience will not let me sit at home. Although out of my depth more than ever, I said I cannot walk away. Why the Yazidis? I ask myself questions and I don't have answers.

0: The roots of Springs of Hope are really deep in the Intifada of Jerusalem, where my eldest son in 1998 was serving as an army officer in Beit El on the borders of Ramallah. He came home from the base one day, took a lift with a civilian who had been working on the base, and they ran into a group of 20 to 30 Hamas students who had been lying in wait for 2 hours waiting to kill an Israeli soldier, and that happened to be my son. Now, really, thanks to the goodness of God, my son was not killed. I got a phone call to say he was in the operating theater of Hadassah Ein Kerem, beaten to a pulp. Just about every bone in his body was either broken or fractured. They tried to pull out his eyes, broken his skull, and overnight, in 1 second, as happens to every terror survivor, terror walked into our house and our life changed.
1: 4 years later, Lisa's son was in yet another terror attack. This time, a suicide bombing in Jerusalem's Cafe Moment. He survived, but 11 others were killed.
0: It was within a couple of years that my kids had been in other terror attacks in Jerusalem, and I felt a rage inside me. I think there's something in me that says, the milk is spilled, now how are we going to clean it up? And on the basis of conscience screaming, do something, I grabbed friends and grabbed a lawyer. And I said, this is Springs of Hope Foundation. And we just jumped in with the terror survivors of Jerusalem.
1: It was here in the Sharia refugee camp that Lisa got her first look at the women who had been kidnapped by ISIS.
0: We had worked since 2002 with victims of terror in Jerusalem, specifically widows and the younger kids that had fallen between the cracks. I had also been doing research for many years on the global funding of terror. It was 6 months after the beginning of the Yazidi genocide in Sinjar and Shingal, 3rd of August 2014. I begged, insisted, pleaded that we come up here, drove up to Sharia camp, walked around Sharia camp, flew back to Israel, and I was wrecked. I was just undone. I think I just jumped in pretty stupidly without knowing what I was jumping into and realized that we had, as Israel, a small role to play regarding the women and the kids who are coming out of Daesh. I went into Sharia camp, which was then 22,000 and bursting at the seams, totally overwhelmed. If the UN can't cope, who are we to even dare to think that we can, you know, a drop in the bucket? But when I began to meet the women that were coming out of Daesh and helping to take off their black robes and shower them and put a new dress on them, I realized that here we could help, and that would be our place of tikkun olam.
1: From the beginning, Lisa made it a point to identify herself as Jewish.
0: If I cannot live as a Jew, and if I cannot be here as an Israeli, I cannot be here. I cannot hide or deny who I am, and I believe it's because we're a Jew and we were called to be a light to the world. That's the reason I'm here. That's the reason I'm here. And for me, with the background of terrorism and trauma, Israel is the lead in the world. So if I'm going to hide this, then I'd rather stay at home and have an espresso and hang out with my friends and with my kids.
1: One of Lisa's biggest challenges is knowing how to help the women and children who have witnessed so much horror.
0: I mean, I've learned now, I know nothing. I come in here knowing I know nothing, because every time I think I've seen all and heard all, there's worse, there's worse, there's worse, there's worse, there's worse.
2: I was in captivity for 1 year and 3 months. Before the genocide, I was married with 2 children and another one on the way. Our life was good, and my husband and I were very happy together. We were not rich, but we had everything we needed. At 2 a.m. on August 3rd, ISIS attacked our village. We couldn't move because their forces were fighting on both sides of our house. In the morning, we tried to escape to the mountains, but they caught us 3 hours later. They took us to Seba Sheikh Khadir, where we spent 2 days. There, they separated all of us, and our lives changed in a moment. After that, they moved us to a jail in Badoush. We spent a week in jail with no food and no water. Sometimes they came in the middle of the night and beat the children. They shouted at us and told us not to let the children sleep. After that, they took us to the city of Raqqa in Syria, where ISIS was in control.
1: At 9 months pregnant, Zeri was taken to a slave market run by ISIS. There, she gave birth to her baby. But after being sold to a Syrian man, she was forced to leave the baby behind with a friend.
2: They treated us in a brutal way. In Syria, they gave me to 6 different men. They did things with us that you cannot even imagine. My children and I were in a terrible situation in a strange country.
1: After more than a year in slavery, Zeri and her children were rescued. She doesn't want to be identified because her husband is still in captivity, and she doesn't even know if he's still alive. Today, Zeri and her children live in a home for Yazidi women, and they get help with food, clothing, and whatever else they need from Springs of Hope.
0: I met her the day she came back again, took off the black clothes, put new clothes on her. We had bags of clothes and goods for her and the kids. Her eyes were sad. She was lifeless. And there's still a sadness, but there's also a life in her today. There's the ability to hug her. The kids come and they jump on your lap. They hug you, they kiss you. They've come a long way, a long way.
2: Lisa visited me a lot and brought medicine for me. Whenever she came, she brought clothes for my kids and gave us money. I'm so thankful for her kindness to us. But not only to us. She is good to all of the Yazidi people like me. She gives her very best for us. May God bless her always.
1: In addition to women, ISIS routinely targets young children. Yazidi boys are kidnapped, forced to convert to Islam, and trained to make bombs, use weapons, and fight like adult soldiers. They've become known as the cubs of the caliphate.
3: Thomas.
4: My name is Thomas Abdullah. I am 11 years old.
1: Thomas was kidnapped by ISIS when he was just 8.
4: They took me to Mosul. They were telling us to shut up all the time. They taught me how to use a shotgun, a rocket launcher, bombs, a bazooka, and other kind of weapons. It made me feel bad.
0: He wore a suicide belt every day. He was trained with RPGs, all the types of weapons and rifles and guns, everything he knows. He's a soldier, the same as the majority of the boys that are coming out. They're soldiers. And when they had a day off, they were forced to do hard labor in the kitchens.
4: My job there was washing dishes. There were 3 of us. One boy died, but the other boy and I stayed alive. They made us learn the Quran, and they told us, you must pray.
1: When American-led forces bombed Mosul, Tomas's captors fled for their lives. He was trapped under the wreckage of a building with 2 broken legs, and later found by Iraqi forces.
4: They asked me, are you Yazidi? I said yes, and they picked me up and gave me food and water. Later on, they took me to the hospital, and my father came and picked me up.
1: For months before that, Lisa had been working with local rescuers to reunite Thomas with his family.
0: The rescuer called me and said, Thomas is on his way out. He's been discovered in Mosul, buried under rubble. I said, we'll adopt him. Send me Thomas's picture, we'll find someone for him.
4: I was always thinking of coming back to my home. I knew that one day I would be free and meet my family again. It was such a nice feeling when I got back home. Someday in the future, I want to become part of the Kurdish army. so I can help destroy ISIS.
1: Tomas's reunion with his family was bittersweet. One of his sisters is still in captivity.
0: The sad thing, the sad, tragic thing about this Tomas's story is that I asked Abdullah, what about his other daughter? Do you have any info? He said, yes, Tomas was with her just last week. But she told him she could have come out with Tomas, and she chose to stay with Daesh. Why? The brainwashing of Mosul is this total genocide. Genocide means stripping a person, through brainwashing primarily, of their identity.
4: On August 3rd, ISIS took women and men of all ages, and they were screaming for help. To protect ourselves, we worked as their slaves for 2 or 3 years, so they wouldn't kill us. We gave up, and we converted our religion to Islam.
0: There was an airstrike, and Feroz was literally slit from this bone, the collarbone, down to her pelvic area, burnt all down here, shrapnel all over.
4: I was injured when the planes attacked the house we were in. I have had 4 surgeries. Most of the time, I'm too scared to go out because I remember being hit by the bombs.
0: She had held it together for 2 years and say 10 months. And then she comes to a tent. She's got no home. It's gone. She comes to this tent with nothing but a UN mattress. And that is it. She was in very deep depression. So we'd just go give her support, financial support, give them food, give them clothes. We took them shopping to buy them new dresses and just be there. Bring footballs for the kids, just be there.
4: My life here in this camp is so bad. We cannot live this way. Until now, nobody visits or helps us with anything, except for Springs of Hope, which has done a lot for us.
0: We immediately began to take her out of the camp 3 days a week for maybe 2-3 hours to volunteer with us, to get her out of just sitting and thinking and weeping. We got her out, got her to give to others, got her to come over. Every Saturday night we have a workshop in our volunteers' home in the Hope House. So she began to come to that and serve the chai and serve the coffee and serve the juice and serve the cake and just gradually draw her out and draw her into helping others. And she's actually doing very well.
4: Lisa helped me with the treatments and medicines. And I healed so much faster from my surgeries. It means a lot to me. Lisa has done a lot of things for us. And I will never ever forget her until I die.
1: The women who don't escape are often put up for auction to help pay for the Islamic State's war. They are auctioned off online and even on social media for thousands of dollars. But thanks to one man, these auctions have become a means of rescue for many Yazidi girls. Abdullah Shrem is a Yazidi businessman who operates a team of smugglers throughout the Middle East.
0: There was a period of time where he would be getting all the pictures on WhatsApp of the young Yazidi girls, 11 years old, 12 years old, 13 years old, who would be put onto the sabaya, onto the slave market in Raqqa the next day.
1: For Abdullah, it's a very personal mission.
3: On August 3rd, 2014, the Islamic State attacked the Sinjar region and we escaped. They took 56 members of my family.
1: Abdullah's sister was one of the 56. She managed to get in touch with him from behind enemy lines.
3: I felt hopeless because no one, not even the Iraqi government, would help rescue the Yazidi people. So I thought, I am the only one who can help them. I would have never, ever thought of doing this. But when the girls called us from inside Syria begging for help, we felt that we should stand up and help them. At that time, I was a businessman in Aleppo, so I used my business to help get those girls back. The first thing that I did was start buying cigarettes in bulk, because cigarettes are forbidden by the leaders of ISIS. So I traded cigarettes with the lower-level soldiers in exchange for getting our women back. Then we opened a shop for children's clothes so the Syrian mothers would come and shop. That way, we could get information from the women about where our Yazidi girls were.
1: Abdullah also opened a small bakery and sent messages inside loaves of bread.
3: Every rescued girl had a different sad story. But I always remember one story that affected me the most. There was a woman raising four children, three boys and one girl. The girl was 8, and the boys were 3, 1, and 6 months old. They were kidnapped along with her. Once she tried to escape, but the ISIS soldiers caught her and punished her. They poisoned all her children, and they died right in front of her eyes. The same ISIS member who killed her children raped her all the time. It was the most painful story that I've ever heard.
1: Abdullah has spent his entire life savings rescuing Yazidi women from slavery. But still, he refuses to quit.
3: Many people have told me that ISIS is keeping photos of me on a kill list. 3 times ISIS members sent me pictures of myself. They told me that they are following me and that they will kill me. Many people have asked me, aren't you afraid to keep doing this? I'm not afraid, because if a 14-year-old girl is being raped in front of my eyes, for sure, my life is not as important as one of her tears. I've been doing this job for 3 years, and I have rescued 354 people. Neither the Kurdish nor the Iraqi government gave us any help. I will not give up until I get all those girls out of there, because their lives are more important than mine. When Lisa first came to Dahub, she cried when she met me, and she said, I promise I will do whatever I can to make something good for the children you are rescuing.
0: When these women come out, or these kids come out, we will sponsor them. We'll come and we'll meet them, we'll take care of their immediate needs, and I'll find sponsors for them.
1: Once the women and children are reunited with their families, Lisa and her team help with food, medical care, and counseling. Every week, they also hold what they call Giving Day, where they distribute bags of food, clothing, and supplies in various camps, like this one in Qadia. They also opened 2 community centers where both Muslim and Yazidi children learn and play together.
0: If we say we are doing trauma therapy, nobody will come. It's a society that is based on honor. The shame, disgrace is very, very strong. So if you say trauma, you're adding stigma. Nobody would want to be seen to go into a trauma center. So we have 2 community centers that do art therapy, music therapy, drama therapy, English, and computer sciences. That's what we do at the moment.
5: This life is war, and it's too hard. Mrs. Lisa has come here to give us amazing hope. Mrs. Lisa gives them amazing happiness and other things they need. The love, the hope, other things, the smile. And now all of we have amazing hope in this life.
6: We love you, we love you, we love you, Lisa.
1: Today, the parents are here to watch their children put on a small concert.
0: Every Friday night, we have an ice cream party in our house for a whole bunch of kids from Daesh. We sugar them up. They're probably crazy afterwards. But we sugar them up with ice cream and Coca-Cola. We talk, we laugh, they play on the trampoline, we take them outside, we play football. They draw pictures. I assess where they're at. We listen to the parents. We listen to the extended family to be close and to see and to figure out, okay, this is where they're at. So this is the next step. This is what we do now. Or this is what we try to do now.
3: I have seen the love from the Springs of Hope Foundation when they give toys to all the poor and displaced children to make them happy. I really appreciate them and thank Lisa and her team for what they are doing. Many of the refugee children here think of Lisa as if she's their mother. Many organizations have come and gone in Kurdistan, but Lisa is very special because she's always giving her best to the people, and I love her dearly.
1: Today, 1,500 Yazidi women and children remain in captivity. And more than 400,000 are refugees who need critical help.
0: So where is the world? Where are the Jewish communities that understand that we are our brother's keeper? Where are they? Where are the Christian communities that know exactly the same? Where are they? I've given up on governments, but where are people who can help? You can no longer say, I don't know. There is blood on our hands if we know and we walk away. And I always go back to that verse in Bereshit in Genesis. The voices of our brothers' blood are crying out. And what are we as Jews and Christians doing? I am an observant Jew. I love my faith and I love my God. I have three kids and three grandkids and one grandkid about to be born. I should be with them. And I always come back to, you know, what are you doing here, Miara? What are you doing? Do I need it? No. Does it call me and not let me go? Yes. For how long will I be here? Only he knows.

0: On March the 15th, 2011, Syrian protesters marched on Damascus, demanding democratic reforms from President Bashar al-Assad. Assad's government responded with a violent crackdown. And what began as a peaceful uprising turned into a full-scale civil war, creating the worst humanitarian crisis of the 21st century. Today, much of Syria lies in ruins. And more than half the country's population, 11 million people, have been killed or displaced. Since 2011, hundreds of thousands of Syrian refugees have arrived on the Greek island of Lesbos, hoping to find a new start in Europe.
1: We see babies which are only a few days old, old people at the age of 90, 95 even. And we get mainly people from Syria, also from Iraq, Afghanistan, Iran.
0: Waiting to help them are the last people the Syrians might expect, volunteers from Israel.
2: My name is Tali Shaltiel. I'm here with Israel, an Israeli-based NGO.
3: My name is Majida Kardosh. I'm here as a medical team. I work as a nurse.
4: My name is Iris Adler. I live in Tel Aviv. I just finished med school in Tel Aviv University. I came here through Israel to be on the coast as a doctor, as a member of the medical team of Israel here in Lesbos.
5: My name is Manal Shadi. I'm from Nazareth, and I'm the team lead of Israel in Greece.
0: The team is a mix of doctors and nurses, both Jewish and Arab.
5: I am a Palestinian citizen of Israel. Arabic is my mother tongue. I'm also a Christian, so I'm a minority inside of a minority inside of Israel. Being aware of my history, my background, where I come from, the history that my people went through, this is something that appeals to me. I mean, I can help refugees, so this is my job and this is what I should be doing.
4: Our job here is to receive the boats of the refugees that are coming from the Turkish side to the Greek side. There are many, many volunteers on the beach, not many medical teams. So our job is, first of all, to help them get out from the boat, get to the beach safely. Most of them come here dehydrated and in hypothermia. Sometimes the journey takes many hours, and they get here very wet and cold.
5: On the line from the Turkish side, they're going through a lot of problems. Their smugglers there are asking them to pay between $1,000 to $5,000 per person. A lot of time they're just shoving them into boats that should fit 50 people, but there are 150 people on the boat. They just leave them midway through the sea and they tell them, you find your own way to Greece, we're not responsible on you. Or they fill like half a tank of gas and they just leave them in the middle of the sea.
2: What we do is go to Hind Point with binoculars, searching and scanning the water, and you start looking for this black with orange dots in the view. And then it comes nearer and you start seeing the rubber boat and all the people on it. It's like one, two, three, it begins. It's a few minutes of chaos. Taking off the babies, people screaming, shouting, helping them, you know. A lot of them don't know how to swim. They're afraid from the water.
6: And wrap them around.
3: Here's the point that we start doing a triage, a very fast, you know, by hearing, they're talking, looking at the refugees, so we can see who is in need of medical help. And I start shouting, "Min badu doktor, who need a doctor," in Arabic. And so this is the time that we start giving treatment.
2: I've treated a 14-year-old Afghani guy that was unconscious. he didn't receive aggressive treatment on the shore, on the spot, he might have not made it.
3: After that, we start giving them food and water, warm clothes, something to eat, to drink, because some of them didn't have any water or food for like 1 or 2 days. After that, I take the map. We have a map that we translate on it in Arabic, explain to them what is the next step. You know, they don't know where they are, okay? So the first thing that I tell them that they are in Lesbos Island in Greece, because some of them, they had like no idea where they are. Most of them, they had nothing. They just come with their clothes only because they had to throw their bags in the sea, or smugglers took their bags and threw in the sea.
2: After a couple of days of assessing the field, we understood that the biggest need is a way to communicate with the refugees who come. So we brought a team from Israel, which is Arab speaking, and the effect was amazing.
4: Hearing your language is very important to them, and then getting the instructions where to go, what to do next, what are the next steps, because they have a lot of uncertainty.
0: Although Israel and Syria are technically at war, none of that matters here on the beach.
4: Usually when they get to the beach, they're just happy to see people waiting for them, giving them help and food and clothes and medical treatment if they need. Sometimes they realize who we are and they're just happy to see us, and they hug us and kiss us, and it's very exciting.
2: We get lovely, warm, like warming reactions of hugs and, you know, men kissing me like I'm their daughter, you know, on the forehead, saying thank you, saying that I would never have thought that I'm going to receive treatment from an Israeli doctor, or share my story with an Israeli who will empathize with what I've been through. This guy, he had, I think, a sprained ankle, and he put some bandage, and I wanted to take out of my bag some medicine to ease the pain, a painkiller. And while I'm looking in my bag, this guy asked Majda in Arabic, where am I from? Like, where is she from? Where is she from? And she was telling him, what does it matter? You need help now. She's here to give it to you. Why are you focusing on that? And we continued with our work and whatever we were doing at the time. And a few minutes afterwards, he comes to me with a package of biscuits that he brought from Turkey for the journey. You know, giving me something from the nothing that he have, and apologizing for not respecting me or questioning me, and, you know, just giving me, you know, a thanks for being there.
3: Israel is an political organization. What they do is help people in a disaster situation. And this is what I'm doing. And this is what they teach me at nursing school, to treat a human, no matter what he is, which religions he have, which color he is, what language he talks.
2: To see a 60-year-old Arab man burst into tears on the shore, something that you don't see every day. So being able to give a hand, give a hug, give water, medical treatment, that's a privilege.
0: Offshore, Israel-Aid doctors provide trauma counseling for families in refugee camps.
3: We start with the communication thing, talking Arabic, or put only hand on his or her shoulder, try to make them feel better, you know, as much as we can.
7: In my country, in Syria, it's coming very hard, and there's no future for anyone. Yesterday, I have coming here with a plastic boat. I will say they are amazing people, and I'm really, really thanks everyone working with these people. They are really helping us and helping a lot of families here and children.
5: Because we come from a country that a lot of people suffer trauma because of the conflict and what's happening, so we have a lot of experience how to deal with trauma, how to deal with the conflict. And this is the knowledge that we need to pass to other people, to other countries, if we can help make their suffering less, or to help support them, or to show them a different way. And I think this is our duty.
2: These people come and they automatically get this title. They are refugees fleeing to Europe. And they're treated and looked as refugees when they're human beings, as me and you. And for me, when I meet those people, this is what I'm trying to give them, that feeling that I respect them, I feel them, I connect to them in the most human level. I'm not above them or same. It's just now they're on that side of the coin. Tomorrow it might be me and I will need their help. I was thinking about that 60 years ago, which was the Jewish people in Europe during the Holocaust, after the Holocaust, making their journey to Israel or for different countries and seeking for a safe home. We're always saying, never again. When you see something difficult, for me, it's looking at my part. What's my responsibility? This is what we try to do, you know. We're coming as humans, meeting other human beings, and this is how change starts, little.
4: I think that helping other people is a very important thing in the Jewish tradition. We can't just sit back and watch what's going on. We have to come and do the best we can, and even if we touched few people's life, I think that's a lot.

0: A powerful 7.8 magnitude earthquake has hit Nepal near the capital city of Kathmandu.
1: Major new aftershock, magnitude 6.7.
2: It's the worst quake to hit Nepal in more than 80 years.
3: And even Nepal's desperation is turning to despair as more violent aftershocks rattle that region.
4: In the midday of Saturday, literally, we felt the earth shaking. So if we felt it in Delhi, I can't imagine how bad it was here in Kathmandu.
5: The massive earthquake killed nearly 9,000 people and injured 22,000 more. In just a few moments, hundreds of thousands of people had become homeless. The world mobilized to help. And among the first to arrive in Nepal were doctors from the Israel Defense Forces, or IDF.
6: I got a phone call, middle of the night, you're going.
4: We are now in Gangabu district inside the city of Kathmandu, which is one of the worst areas hit by the earthquake on last Saturday. As you can see here, the devastation is just enormous and the recovery process will take a long time.
7: Within 96 hours after the earthquake,

0: Less able to cope with a devastating earthquake.
1: This earthquake could rival some of the worst calamities ever to afflict the Earth.
2: When a catastrophic earthquake devastated Haiti in 2010, more than 200 IDF volunteers arrived in Port-au-Prince to help. In less than 12 hours, they built a hospital on this soccer field. And over the next 2 weeks, they treated more than 1,000 patients. The dedication and efficiency of the Israeli army doctors caught the attention of the worldwide media.
3: One unit has become legendary, the Israeli medical unit.
4: As you walk through this campus, it has military precision. You see a pediatric ward, you see a maternity ward, a newborn intensive care unit.
5: I've been here since Thursday. No one except the Israeli hospital has taken any of our patients.
6: I'm just amazed. I'm just amazed at what's here. This is like another world compared to the other hospital. My God, they have machines here. They have actual operating rooms, and it's just amazing.
2: 3 years later, the IDF repeated their success halfway around the world, when the most powerful typhoon in modern history slammed into the Philippines.

0: After the storm, an IDF team built a field hospital on the island of Cebu, where they treated nearly 3,000 patients, performed 60 surgeries, and delivered 36 babies. The very first one was born prematurely and weighed just under 5 pounds. His parents named him Israel.
1: This is not the first time. We are also very experienced, and we're interested in doing it because this is our nature as a country. This is a tradition in Israel. Every time, anywhere in the world, something like this happens, earthquakes or a tsunami, or when people need us, then we have this thing that we volunteer and we come and help.
0: 2 years later in Nepal, the IDF once again led the world's first responders. Within 4 days of the earthquake, they were running this hospital in a field outside Kathmandu.
2: What you see is actually a full-fledged field hospital, but one which is capable of giving operations in every form, shape or size, and we will be treating tens of thousands of Nepalese wounded in the next 3-4 weeks or whatever, however long it takes until the amount of wounded subsides and they are back into real life.
3: We brought the best equipment that we can, the best people that we can, and we try to do it as fast as possible. We know that every minute counts to save life. Imaging, laboratories, taking care of kids, taking care of new babies and newborn, operations, everything that you see in a hospital we have over here.
0: The IDF's medical team included 45 doctors and 29 nurses, all of them volunteers.
1: Right after the earthquake, we immediately call and say we want to go. Even before the government decides that they send us, all the volunteers are jumping. I have small children. My kids are 9, 7, and 3 years old. And of course, the little one, she doesn't understand where I am. I miss them a lot. I have a good husband and he helps me a lot. People fight to come here because it brings out the best in human beings. And everyone here are showing their best side of the personality. So it's a pleasure. It's a pleasure to be with such good people.
0: Among those good people were these former soldiers who were on vacation in Nepal when the earthquake struck.
4: The day after the earthquake, we heard that there was a base here. And we want to help, of course, so we came with a taxi by ourselves. And we came here to help. We were helping the pharmacy here with all the medical stuff and moving stuff, basically, I help taking some injured people with beds to the surgery. Anything they need, we're here. This is like the education of the Israeli people, like from the army and from the families and from the reality in Israel. This is

0: how we work. This is us.
1: The IDF wasn't the only Israeli group on the ground in Nepal. Since 2001, the NGO, IsraAid, has been on the front lines of disaster relief around the world.
2: We work together with the local community, with the Nepali army, Nepali police, and we're also leading a team now of humanitarian relief aid from Norway, France, and the US. We're trying to look for survivors, to rescue whoever we can, whether it's people dead or alive. Our team just landed on Tuesday morning. We took them straight from the airport here to this building, and they started to work without sleeping, without resting, without drinking, without eating. Immediately started to work because we know that every minute is critical if we want to find survivors.
3: Speaking truly, that no one was exactly helping us. Then Israeli team came and they first started to dig up there. And they didn't have any tools or equipment right then, but with the hand they started to dig up and they came and helped us, and that was very incredible.
2: Under this building that you see here, they estimate that there's about 20 to 24 people still trapped there. We already pulled out 4 bodies and we're now trying to look for more.
1: The team used a machine called a life scanner that can identify signs of life.
4: The cleaning lady of this house, she in the stairway somewhere, and she is alive.
1: After 10 hours, they pulled 24-year-old Krishna Kumari Katka from the rubble of this 7-story building. She had been trapped for 128 hours, next to 3 dead bodies.
3: Israel straight from the airport and started digging up. And the thing they have and others didn't have is faith and hope. They found Krishna Kumari.
1: For IsraAid, the dramatic rescue was just the beginning of an ongoing mission in Nepal.
2: Here you see the rescue expertise, but on top of that, in IsraAid, we're also bringing medical teams, and we're starting a first trauma care program, bringing Israeli expertise to help the survivors, to help people who lost their families and loved ones, to help them cope with this trauma.
5: In Africa, in Asia, in South America, in East Europe, you see operations that help local population and work with them closely to ensure food security, to help them ensure that they have adequate water supply, clean water. These are problems that Israel had been facing for over 60-something years and even before. And we want to share that experience. We know how important it is, and we have the experience, so there's no reason in the world that we'll only keep that experience to ourselves.
6: In the end, I'm standing here not just as Giora, and not just as Dr. Giora or the representative of the Israeli mission, but I stand here as a Jew who believes in God, and I think that God wants me here because he wants me to help these people because they need help. I think that's not only our privilege, but our duty.

0: Every year, thousands of children are born with fatal heart defects. Many live in countries where the life-saving medical care they need simply doesn't exist. Like this 2-year-old girl from Syria. Niyaz was born with a hole between the 2 major arteries in her heart. And without surgery, she will die.
1: She has a very rare defect. It's very difficult to diagnose, actually. And I think this is why the diagnosis was made so late in life. This is a diagnosis usually made just after birth and should be treated within the first few weeks or a few months of life.
0: Niyaz's condition went undiagnosed because she and her family live in a Syrian refugee camp. Her mother has risked everything to find people who can save her daughter's life. She made the difficult journey through Syria, Iraq, and Jordan, then handed her daughter to the only people who were willing to help her. People, she had been told, are her enemies.
2: I was afraid to come to Israel at first, but the most important issue was my daughter's health. It was more important for her to receive the care she needs.

0: The doctors and nurses who are caring for Niaz are all Israelis. They work for an organization called Save a Child's Heart. And their mission is to provide free surgery for children with fatal heart conditions. Since 1995, doctors from Save a Child's Heart have operated on more than 4,000 children from 48 developing countries. Children who would otherwise have died.
1: Well, Save a Child's Heart, the belief is that every child deserves the best medical treatment that we can afford to give. Today, Israel's in a situation that Israeli children get all the medical care that they need in the field of heart problems. And therefore, we consider it our duty to reach out and help others around the world. And we talk about reaching out and helping others around the world, then we first of all always look to our neighbors. And when we look around ourselves, we see a Middle East which is troubled, which is in need. And when we look to the south, we see a tremendous need in Africa. Every child deserves the best medical treatment that Save a Child's Heart can give, and it really doesn't matter what religious background the child comes from. That is the motto of Save a Child's Heart: a child is a child.
0: These surgeons have seen the world's toughest cases, but Niaz was especially challenging.
2: When she arrived to us at the age of 1 year and 10 months, she already had damage to the lungs. This makes the surgery even more difficult.
0: The surgery took several hours, and afterwards, Niaz needed several days of follow-up care.
2: What we saw in the echo following surgery is, although she came late, the results were amazing, and she will have a normal life. She can do sports, she can get married and have children, she can go to university first, she can become a doctor, whatever. Her prognosis right now is that of a normal child. She would have died in infancy. Not in adolescence or an adult, she would have died in infancy. We took a child with no prognosis and we turned her into a healthy child. This is what medicine is all about.
3: Knowing that nobody else would do it and the patient will die if we will not be doing the surgeries, and to see the patients recovering, it's beyond any description.
0: Niaz and her mother returned to Syria with a new view of their neighbors to the south.
4: Now that my daughter has had her surgery, I feel very blessed and at peace. The people here in the hospital and in Israel have been so good to me. When I get home, I will tell everyone how much the Israelis helped us and took care of my daughter.
1: Over the past few years, I would say that one of the very few positive things which have come out of the wars, I would say Iraq and Syria, is the ability of building bridges between nations, of bringing people together, Israelis together with Syrians, with Iraqis, Jordanians and Palestinians, all under the same roof here at Wolfson Medical Center, getting to know each other.
2: Right atrium, right ventricle, left atrium, left ventricle.
0: Doctors from Save a Child's Heart analyze cases from all over the world to determine the best candidates for surgery. The children then travel to Israel, some with a parent, and others with a volunteer guardian. Their surgeries are performed here at the Wolfson Medical Center in the city of Holon, just outside Tel Aviv. Today, children and parents live in this house near the hospital while they're recovering from surgery. But when Save a Child's Heart began in 1995, there was no children's home. So the patients recovered in the home of the program's founder, Dr. Ami Cohen.
1: The first children who arrived here from Ethiopia had no home to go to. As the program started to evolve and more children started to come to Israel, it became apparent that there was a need to take care of the children. It was not only about the medical care. It was the pre-care and it was the post-care after the discharge from the hospital. And that was where the notion of Save a Child's Heart was, sort of to take things one step further and to try and create a home away from home for the children here in Israel. And this is where they spend at least a month after surgery.
5: The kids are used to food from their country, so the moms cook food that they're used to, and they can have that piece of home with them. And then they all sit by their country, so they're all eating what they've grown up with.
1: We have phenomenal support from young people all around the world who are coming to volunteer and spend time with their children here in Israel. Many of these children are here without their parents, and young volunteers who come from overseas to volunteer, they actually serve as surrogates for these children.
6: As a volunteer at Save a Child's Heart, I see my role really is making the children happy, making them smile, making this experience better than it would be. I love to play with them and sit and just have fun.
7: It's a really hard thing. They're coming to a different country to get open heart surgery, and we try to plan activities and say, okay, time for arts and crafts, let's go. But if they're not in the mood, they're not going to be happy. That's not us doing our job. So you have to see what they want to do, what's going to make them most happy, and do that.
0: More than 50% of the children treated are Palestinians from the West Bank and Gaza. These families not only receive surgery, they also attend free weekly clinics and support groups.
8: I started to work with them because they needed someone to translate, basically. But I'm not only translating, I'm translating feelings and emotions. Every Tuesday we have a Palestinian clinic in which Palestinians from the West Bank and Gaza are coming to the clinic. So I'm there to help them, to be like the contact person between the families and the doctors. I'm the only person in the organization who can speak with them in their language and their culture also. So we talk, we share experiences, stories, and feelings, and to know each other, I think it's a good opportunity, because at the end of the day, they all are the same. They all have children with health problems.
0: Diana is a four-month-old baby from Ramallah. Like Niaz, she was also born with a hole in her heart.
9: It affects her growth. She's not growing properly because her heart is working too hard. So it's like it's burning energy. She has difficulty feeding all her milk. She drinks little at a time because she gets tired very easily. Sometimes she sweats for no reason, even if she's not moving, because her heart is working more than it should be working. She's almost always tired. She wakes up very frequently to feed because she's not feeding enough every time. So I'm tired and she's tired with this condition. And they told me hopefully with surgery it will fix this problem and everything will be good. That's what I'm hoping. I'm hoping. We're due for surgery in a couple of hours, so I'm very nervous.
0: Finally, it was time for Diana to go to the operating room. On her surgical team is a Palestinian doctor from the West Bank city of Nablus. Dr. Ahmed Zarour is part of the residency program here at Wolfson Hospital, where he'll be trained by Israeli surgeons for the next 6 years.
10: Really, I'm feeling good with all my colleagues. We are working together as a team, and I feel happy here, and I hope to continue.
0: The surgery was life-changing for both Diana and her mother.
9: I met some very nice people, and everybody is helpful over here. The main focus is helping the child, you know? It changed my experience because I never interacted with people from the other side, the Jewish people, with just us. But now we interact with a lot of people, Jewish people, African people, Iraqi people. It's good experience. You get to know people as individuals. It's a very good experience.
3: Maybe people will call me naive, but dealing with the Palestinians and people, patients coming from enemies' countries, they know what we did for their child. And it put everything in new perspective. It seems that we are not the monster that everybody wants to draw us. I think it's like trust-building steps.
0: Many of the cardiac patients here come from Africa. like 9-year-old Desiree from Uganda. She's spent most of her life in hospitals, but none of the doctors in her country could help. So her mother brought her to Israel.
11: Me, I'm a Bible reader. So whatever, most of the things that I've read about the Israelites, I've found them happening here. Even the name of their money, I knew it from the Bible. So when I came here, I saw it with my eyes, the name Shekels. Yeah, and when I heard that I'm coming to Israel, I said, I'm the luckiest lady. Here we were welcomed very well. We are really happy. Even when we went to the hospital, it was so, so good that even a doctor pinching you with a needle, she says sorry, which is really very good to us. We are feeling at home so much.
0: A month after Desiree's surgery, doctors gave her a clean bill of health.
12: You're ready to go home?
13: Yes.
12: Yeah. You don't sound excited enough to go home. Yeah, exactly. Otherwise, I'm not sending you if you're not very excited. This is her last echo. She looks wonderful. After 6 months, she can do sports. She can go to the Olympics.
0: As a Christian, Violet has prayed for Israel every day for years. And now, she says Israel was the answer to her prayers for Desiree.
11: She was very happy. No longer sick, no longer weak. I'm going to play like other children. I'm going to do everything like I couldn't do. She's putting on weight. She's so excited. I said, God, I thank you because you have brought a new heart to my girl. You have given her a new heart.
0: Desiree is one of thousands of children in Africa who don't have access to pediatric heart surgeons. And when it's impossible for these young patients to travel to Israel, surgeons from Save a Child's Heart travel to them. Around the world, they hold clinics like this one in Tanzania, where they screen sick children, perform surgeries, and train local doctors and nurses.
3: We focus a lot on training. We want them to be trained as we were trained. We need to give them the right tools to come back and take over and treat the patients by themselves.
0: With a new generation of doctors being trained around the world and thousands of success stories from 48 countries, Save a Child's Heart is fulfilling the dream of Israel's founders, who envisioned their country as the light to the nations described by the prophet Isaiah.
1: Years ago, our ancestors came to Israel as pioneers to settle a land. That was their view and vision of Zionism. Israel, the 21st century, is in a completely different position than it was 60 years ago. Today, Israel can actually share its knowledge and expertise with others. When you look at the Ethiopian children talking and playing with the Romanian children, playing with a Tanzanian boy and with a Chinese boy, and you see how nicely these children interact one with another without actually having a common language. But I think the common language that all these children have is that they're human beings.
9: We need more of these kinds of people in this world.
14: I'm going to tell people, Israel, rescue my son. I can't forget Israel. I'm waiting for it to see my son going to school. I'm so glad. I'm very, very, very glad to see my son good like this. Give me 5. Yes, he's so good.
6: There's something very, very special about this place, which is pure goodness and man helping man. And I wish that other people throughout the world could see this side of Israel.

0: I got into a serious relationship, but his family was like involved in Santeria. They would do like Ouija boards and like, I mean, everything that you can think of like occult, like they were in it. And I feel like something just like sit on me. Like I was like shaking, crying. I just called out to Jesus. From that moment, I felt like God took it and was like, I'm gonna heal you.
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4: Well, welcome to 700 Club Israel. A rare glimpse of early Christianity is on display in Washington, D.C. An exhibit at the Museum of the Bible features ancient biblical manuscripts assembled by the early church, and it includes pages from the oldest known copies of the Book of Jonah and 1 Peter. CBN's correspondent Jenna Browder shows us more.
5: It's called the Crosby-Skoyan Codex.
6: The word codex is just a fancy word for an ancient book.
5: A collection of Christian texts dating back 1,800 years.
6: You would write them on both sides, and then you would stitch these pieces together so that it would feel like we think of as a modern book where you'd have writing on both sides.
5: The codex includes parts of the books of Jonah and 1 Peter, as well as 2 Maccabees, a book found in Catholic and Orthodox Bibles, but not in most Protestant ones.
6: Here it has Maccabees and it has 1 Peter.
5: Here at the Museum of the Bible, 7 of about 50 pages are currently on display. Chief Curatorial Officer Dr. Bobby Duke walks us through their new exhibit.
6: And then here we also again have parts of 2 Maccabees and 1 Peter. And it really is exciting to think the oldest ancient language where we have the complete copy of Jonah and 1 Peter is on this Crosby-Skoyan.
5: And the codex goes beyond that.
6: This also included items that were ancient sermons from a man named Melito. We had parts of the Book of Maccabees, which is in the Catholic canon. We had other prayers.
5: Written in the ancient Coptic language, Dr. Duke says while it's unclear who compiled the codex, we do know it came from some of the earliest Christians.
6: This dates back to about 250 AD, and that's incredible to think that we have something that's 1,800 years old. A community said, let's put these items together so that we're read, it will inspire this generation of Christians that lived in that part of Egypt.
5: As for why they put these specific texts together.
6: Well, it's definitely one that even when you think of Jonah and 1 Peter being woven into this, because those seem random, that those would be put together. But even all of those connect to Christ. Even Jonah, you think in the Gospels, it said, I will be just like Jonah was 3 days in the belly of the fish, so I will be 3 days in the earth before resurrection. So we seem like this was a compilation of different books put together to help give people encouragement during a time of persecution.
5: I asked Dr. Duke how these texts apply to us today.
6: What we just take for granted at times in the modern world, this is something that people suffered and died for. And even something like the Crosby-Skoyan text is a window into those kinds of moments in church history when you didn't just have your Bible on a YouVersion app or something else that you could just look at any time. It was something that was a labor of love to pass on this teaching and pass on Scripture.
7: And the Crosby-Skoyan Codex has been in the hands of many owners over the years. That's where it gets its name. It will be at the Museum of the Bible for the foreseeable future. Jenna Browder, CBN News.
4: Certainly much to be learned from the early manuscripts and also from the ancient words themselves. For more on this, we bring in Ed Griffenhagen. He's the author of the new devotional, 365 Hebrew Words Every Christian Should Know. So, Ed, welcome to our show. It's wonderful to have you with us.
8: Well, thank you. I am super stoked to be here.
4: Well, let's start with the name of God. That seems to be the one that the Jews throughout history don't even want to utter. They use Hashem instead. And so what can the Hebrew language teach us about who God is?
8: Well, you know, Yahweh, and it's funny because we make that Jehovah, but it's written no J in Hebrew. So it's Yahweh, and it's this statement in Exodus chapter 3, and it's, you know, God said to Moses, I am who I am. And it's just this statement of, like, I am who I am, I will be who I will be, and I am bigger and awesomer, and I hung the moon and the stars. And so this, the Jewish, and I grew up this way, the Jewish view of God is just so big, and you could never write, even, you know, today, a Jew would never write his name in English, would write G-D. And I remember asking my dad as a kid, why do we do that? And he said, you don't write his name, even in English, because that piece of paper may be wadded up and thrown away, and you're not going to throw away God's name. You even have, for Bibles and for prayer books in synagogues, when they're retired, if they're worn out and retired, they are buried. Behind the synagogue I grew up in, there's a little burial area, and it's full of buried, and there's a ceremony full of buried prayer books and Bibles.
4: Well, let's talk about your upbringing. You were raised in a Jewish home, went to synagogue, and as I understand it, the only reason you picked up the Bible was to try to disprove it. And through that, it led to a conversion. Tell us that. What happened to you?
8: Yeah, it's really crazy. I grew up, and you can tell by my accent, I am not from New York. So I grew up in the Bible Belt in the South. And grew up very Jewish, though. I was in the synagogue on Tuesday afternoon and Thursday afternoon for what's called Hebrew school, and then Friday night worship service, Saturday morning worship service, and Sunday school. And we kept kosher, and so I was grew up in a conservative Jewish home and married, started dating my wife. She was in ninth grade, and I was in 11th grade. She was a believer. She was saved when she was 11, but I wouldn't even have known that word saved. It meant nothing to me. Ultimately, we get married, but I insisted that she convert to Judaism, which she did. Spent a year going to classes once a week, and it was not a renunciation of Christ by any stretch. It was learning Jewish holidays and customs and ceremonies, and then she went and was immersed in a mikveh, got her Jewish ID card, and we got married. And after about 12 or 13 years of marriage, and I had never read the Bible, all of that synagogue, but I had never read the Bible. And I told her one day, I said, I want to know what the truth is. And the truth is the truth, and it's not true because somebody says it's true. Things are true independent of people's thoughts. And I said, I think I'm going to read the Bible. And she looked at me really funny. And I said, well, if I say I don't believe the words in the Bible, if I don't believe that they're inerrant, then I need to read what I say I don't believe. And 13 months later, you know, I read the Old Testament in about 9 or 10 months, but it felt like the book couldn't end there. And I literally snuck into a Christian bookstore because I knew my dad, if he saw me going in there to buy a New Testament, it would not be good. So I snuck in this Christian bookstore and I bought a New Testament, and the first 16 or 17 verses of the Gospel of Matthew just put their hooks in me. And I was reading and going back in the genealogy of Christ. And, you know, to make a long story a little shorter, ultimately on January 17th of 2001, I cried out in my truck by myself at 5:30 in the morning, Lord, have mercy on me, a sinner. And God had connected all these dots from the Old Testament into the New Testament, it's just perfect.
4: What are the dots for our Christian audience? What are the dots that you found in the Tanakh, in the Old Testament, that point to Jesus?
8: So many things. You know, I give you a word. It's one of the words, and I think it's in January. It's actually, I think I put it January 17th. No, it's January 2nd. The word Kapporeth, which is Hebrew for mercy seat. And God in Exodus, instructed Moses how to build the tabernacle, ultimately the temple, and he would make this ark, and it was this wide and this long, and he would cover it with this mercy seat. Well, Paul uses, and that's where the, obviously, that in the Old Testament, that's where the blood is sprinkled to make atonement for the nation of Israel. That's where God met with them at the mercy seat. And in Romans chapter 3, Paul calls Jesus the propitiation in verse 25, and that Greek word that is used there is the Greek translation of the Hebrew word kapporeth. So it was amazing as I was studying scripture that Paul called Jesus the mercy seat, where justice and mercy crash together. I mean, the word chesed. Chesed is the traditional Jewish beating of the breast. And you say a prayer on Yom Kippur. It's called the Al Chait prayer. It's chanted. It's a list of 53 sins, and it's chanted, and it's like for the sin of coveting, Lord, pardon me, grant me atonement. And you list, you chant out those 53, and you do it several times, and you're beating your breast, because in Jewish tradition, that is a sign of extreme grief or extreme remorse. And I remember as a kid in the synagogue doing that, and it would take like an hour to pray that prayer. And then when I got to Luke chapter 18, the parable of the Pharisee and the tax collector, and the tax collector is over there beating his breast, God connected the dots of, I did that every year growing up for 35 years, and that's the remorse over his sinfulness that the tax collector was doing in Luke 18.
4: I think it's one of the greatest prayers there is, and I encourage Christians to learn that prayer. It's a wonderful, it's from our heart is another part of that. It's from my heart that these things have come. That is what Jesus said. It's not, you're not polluted by what you take in, and you're polluted by what comes out of your heart.
8: And we kept kosher, you know, big time kosher.
4: What's sort of the, give me the number one word that you want people to, you got 365. Can you give me one word that you think Christians ought to know?
8: Oh my gosh. There's a ton. I can tell you one that, and this is another dot connecting sort of thing, the word mezuzah, which really means doorpost. And it goes back to the Exodus from Egypt, that when the Hebrews are freed, and from the 10th plague, and the Lord said, you know, wipe blood, lamb's blood, with hyssop across the doorpost, and it would save you. And then I remember reading in the Gospels, John the Baptist is baptizing, and Jesus walks up, and remember, it's lamb's blood in Exodus, and he says, behold, the Lamb of God who takes away the sin of the world. And the people that were there probably thought, what is he talking about? But then they connect this dot that it was Lamb's blood that saved, that delivered, that rescued them, or their grandparents and their great-grandparents in Egypt. And here's this Lamb of God, that this idea of the Lamb rescuing and delivering, and it was his blood. And they would see that, you know, generally 3 years later. I love that word mezuzah, and you see those little box that you see on in synagogues and on most Jewish homes on the doorpost, and contains a little scroll. I love that word because I love the connection of the Lamb's blood in the Old Testament to the blood of the Lamb that permanently takes away the sin.
4: All right. Well, for you at home, that's just one word. There are 365 in this wonderful book. It's oriented to be a daily devotion. So in a year, you'll learn a whole lot of Hebrew that will really help your faith. Ed's book will point you to Jesus through the beauty and depth of the Hebrew language. It's called 365 Hebrew Words Every Christian Should Know. And Ed, thank you for being with us, and thank you for this wonderful book.
8: Thank you. Have a great day.
4: All right. Well, coming up, we'll take you to the Judean desert, what God could be teaching you in the wilderness. That's right after this.
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4: Throughout Scripture, God showed up not only in the beauty of nature, but also in the barrenness of it. The hot, unforgiving desert is where King David cried out to the Lord, and Jesus prepared for ministry. Roberto Torres-Cedillo went into the Judean wilderness, and he shares how God can meet us on our own desert seasons.
19: What if the desert is the only place where you can learn certain spiritual lessons? I'm reminded of Psalm 63, verse 1, where David says, "O God, my God, earnestly do I seek you. My soul thirsts for you. My whole body longs for you in a parched and weary land where there is no water." David is talking about this same place, the Judean desert. Why the wilderness? You see, what if you begin to reframe the way you look at the deserts in your life? Perhaps you're not in a real desert, in a physical desert, but you find yourself in an emotional state of loss. You feel like you have no resources left. You see, in this Psalm 63, David reveals an incredible paradox. He says that God is better than life itself, and that he, God, satisfies him more than the richest of feasts. How? He's in the middle of a desert. He's being persecuted. He's fleeing. But it's in those moments when you have nothing, when you're confronted with your weakness, when you're confronted with your lack, when you're confronted with the reality that you have no control at all, that you get to look up to heaven and to say like David, "Under the shadow of your wings, I will refuge. I will find refuge." And so, I want to encourage you, if you're in the middle of a desert, can you look at it as a privilege? Is it possible to reframe it in your heart and say, "God, I have an opportunity to see you be the provider. I have an opportunity to experience you like I've never had before, because it's in the desert that you prove yourself to be faithful. It's in the desert that I get to see your goodness. It's in the desert that I get to see you provide the manna for my daily bread. It's in the desert that I get to see you be my sustenance. And so, as I stand here in the Judean desert, I want to bless you with this blessing. May all your expectations be frustrated. May all your plans be thwarted. May all your desires be withered into nothingness, that you may experience the powerlessness and poverty of a child as you sing and dance in the compassion and love of God, who is Father, Son, and Holy Spirit. In Jesus' name, amen.
4: You may be in your own desert experience, and if you are, let me encourage you. The story of Hagar, here she's cast out from Abraham's household, and she's got her son Ishmael. She's actually preparing to die. She's in the desert, and God appears to her, and in that, she understands in that desert experience, you are the God who sees me. And then the provision was revealed to her. They were actually right next to a source of water, right next to an oasis that would be able to sustain them and sustain their life. Your eyes are open to it. So if you're in that desert experience, start looking for God. Start looking for the one who sees you. And when you do, you'll understand his provision is with you, even in the middle of this desert experience. If you want someone to stand with you in prayer, all you have to do is call us. It's our honor, our privilege to pray with you. No matter what circumstance you're going through, no matter what trial of life you're in, God can be the answer for you. All you have to do is call us. 1-800-350-2230. Well, up next, a single mother escaping an abusive marriage with three children in tow. No clear path forward. How your support helped this family build a new life.
20: Is there a spiritual war going on around us? 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
24: It's easy to look at what's going on around the world and in our nation today and feel discouraged about it. But the future of our nation is yet to be defined, and we get to have a hand in that. This book is all about that. 40 Days of Praying for America. More than just idle words, a commitment from our hearts to make a difference in the hour we live in. I like to have something that kind of guides me in the process to keep me on track. That's what Praying for America will do for you. It's filled not only with thoughts for us and prayers for us, but places for you to actually journal what God is speaking to your heart. God says when we are united that in that place, he commands a blessing. Our country needs the blessing of God. Will you commit to 40 days of prayer? Can one person make a difference? Yes, they can. Be that one person. Get a hold of Praying for America and step up to the plate. Let God use you in this hour.

0: Natalia left her husband to protect her children. Thanks to your support, she found a stream in the desert, and with it, a brighter future for her family.
1: 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Rebuilding a life after years of struggle takes time, patience, and a community that refuses to let you walk alone. That's why we partner with Streams in the Desert. They step in to help moms shoulder the double burden of providing and caregiving, making lasting changes that ripple down to the next generation.
2: The mission of Isaiah 1:17, it's to help widows, orphans, and refugees in the land.
3: 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And they sponsored it from the beginning.
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1: Natalia was one of the very first women to receive help from Streams in the Desert. She moved to Israel years ago, hoping a fresh start would help her husband find responsibility and quit drinking.
4: Instead, he turned violent. I left him and went to a shelter for women. I was pregnant and had my two older kids with me. It really helped me to come to the support group and send my kids to the activities offered here. It was good for me. It was exactly what I needed, not just the financial help.
1: Through the years, the consistent support of CBN Israel donors has allowed us to care for Natalia's family. Now that her children are grown, we are helping her prepare for a new chapter of independence.
4: I've been working with the elderly. It's a tough job, and I won't be able to continue that forever. So I asked for help again. I didn't think I'd succeed, but with the support I received here, I'm now stronger. Now, I'll be able to make more money and have a retirement fund. Many things have changed. I'm no longer scared. I can be myself.
1: It's been a long road, but because of your generosity, Natalia can finally look forward to the future with confidence. Your support of CBN Israel is helping single mothers become independent and provide a stable life for their children.
2: Isaiah 35:3-4, strengthen the weak hands and make firm the feeble knees. Say to those who are fearful-hearted, be strong. Do not fear. Behold, your God will come with vengeance. He will come and save you.
0: That's one of the many ministries of CBN Israel. That's an outreach to a single mother. And what a wonderful thing to do, to be there for her in her time of need, to let her know, yes, indeed, there are streams in the desert. You can find provision for whatever you need, because that's what God wants to do. He wants to provide our every need according to His riches and glory. And when we get with His plan and say, well, let's do it God's way, I want to give, I want to be a part of being a blessing, knowing that He'll guard over me, He'll watch over me. It's one of the great teachings of the Bible, that it seems counterintuitive, but when you give, when you water others, you're actually watering yourself. So whether that's Holocaust survivors, the evacuees from the wars, those who are traumatized by the war are being helped by the Resilience Center, and we're part of the Trauma Coalition of Israel. We want to bring help and hope to people who are in real need. And if you want the accurate news of what Israel is really doing, our CBN News Bureau right there in Jerusalem is doing that very thing. You're a part of all of it when you give to CBN Israel. So if you'd like to be a member, if you'd like to help people in Israel, all you have to do is call us. 1-800-350-2230. 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
19: 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You will learn a hidden truth about a shocking and tragic situation there, and what is being done about it. Jonathan Bernis leads a worldwide organization called Jewish Voice Ministries.

0: live there in unimaginable poverty. In our Western comfort, we can't even comprehend their living conditions. They're persecuted, they feel abandoned, and often forgotten. Many have been left behind because they're identified as Falashimura, outcasts who have converted to Orthodox Christianity. But today, they're rejected by both Israel and their Ethiopian neighbors. They live in isolation and they need our help. God has not forgotten them, and neither have we. That's why Jewish Voice Ministries conducts large-scale medical outreaches to help them and to show them the love of Yeshua, Jesus, their Messiah. Many have never even seen a doctor or a dentist. Disease and pain are rampant and common. Easily cured ailments go untreated and they often lead to death. Today, we're taking you on a journey to the massive humanitarian outreach that we did in a city called Tashgaint in northern Ethiopia so that you can see for yourself how urgent the need really is. Here's Ezra, our outreach director, on site in Tashgaint, Ethiopia.
1: Shalom, I'm Ezra from Jewish Voice, and I want to welcome you to rural northern Ethiopia, the city of Tashgaint, where we're about to start about an hour and a half from now our first ever Jewish Voice medical outreach here in Tashgaint for the Beta Israel Jewish community and their neighbors. And behind me, what you see are literally over 1,000 people who by word of mouth heard about this clinic opening this morning, this Sunday morning, and have queued up since 7 a.m., 5 hours and 10 minutes ago, just to see a doctor. This may be the only time this year, or maybe in their lifetime, that they have the opportunity to receive the treatment they need for free, paid for by those like you who love and want to be a blessing to the Jewish people and their neighbors. Up on the hill here, we have the largest line, which is the eye care line. Reading glasses, cataract surgeries, eye disease, trachoma, needing distance glasses, whatever it might be. There's over 500 people queued up in that largest line. And then lower on the hill than them, that second circle you can see is the medical care line with hundreds of people in that line. We're going to take care of them today.
0: You would never want your family living in these conditions. They're struggling just to survive, and sadly, many don't. So imagine the relief and hope they feel when a huge medical clinic arrives to serve them. It's a real-life miracle for them. You can see how they line up. Their hearts are filled with expectation that now they're going to find care, relief, and life. We've met so many needs, but there's so many more who need help. Friends, they are dying every day, and we need to work fast. They don't have anyone but us. After all they've been through, it's time to join me and to make a difference.
2: They have suffered all through life, but we can still make a difference. Imagine being able to see again, or have that abscess tooth pain gone. We could lift their burden and bring a sense of peace and rest to their souls for what may be the first time in their lives.
0: I know that right now, deep in your heart, you agree with me. These impoverished Jewish people have been through enough persecution, sickness, and so many years of desperate struggle. They're abandoned Jewish people who have experienced unthinkable anguish in their lives. They need to know that someone cares. And most of all, they need to meet their Messiah. It's up to us, and now is the time to bring God's love to them. Together, we can provide real, life-changing help to these scattered tribes of Israel and their neighbors. Genesis 12:3 says, "I will bless those that bless thee." When you bless the Jewish people this way, God is going to bless you. He's going to pour joy into your life as you pour life into them. I'm asking you to call the number on your screen right now and do your part to help them and their children experience a Jewish Voice Ministries medical clinic. With your gift of $100 or more, you will help one of these clinics become a reality and transform lives. We're getting ready to go back right now, so the clock is ticking. When you call with your gift, I want to sow into your life. As a way of saying thank you, I want to send you one of these beautiful Afghan throws with the Lion of Judah design. It's a reminder of

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1: 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Your gift is so important and very much appreciated. 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

0: Today, I want to make you aware of a desperate need. Jewish people are living in dire poverty in Ethiopia. Their suffering is indescribable. Jewish Voice Ministries International mobilizes medical clinics that are literally transported into these remote regions for a full week to treat people who otherwise would have absolutely no access to medical, dental, or eye care. It's our biblical mandate to bring God's love to them. We're getting ready to go back right now. One of our former board members from England, Gerald Gotson, who's now gone on to be with the Lord, was on site at one of these recent clinics high in the mountains of Ethiopia. Take a look.
1: Today we are standing on the mountain hilltop of Tashkent. It's a vision become a reality with Jewish Voice Ministries Medical Mission. Doctors and nurses from all over the States, some from Singapore and other countries around the world. And we are in Ethiopia, a land associated with Israel and the Bible. 3,000 years history from the days of King Solomon and the Queen of Sheba. Jewish people have been living here for nearly 3,000 years. And the Lord has guarded them and kept them, protected them, and provided from them. And incidentally, this Jewish Voice medical mission is not only reporting breaking news, we are making breaking news, because nothing like this medical mission has happened before in Ethiopia. They've never seen a clinic like this. And today is the first day, and they are coming. And I'm sure they will come to the prayer center and to experience the power and the love of Jesus Christ, who is the way, the truth, and the life. So we thank you, all supporters of Jewish Voice, because you, by your individual gifts, small or large, have made this possible. Jesus Christ is here in compassion, healing the sick through the medical doctors, the surgeons, dental surgery, eye surgery, and many other diseases. We thank you from our hearts, all Jewish Voice viewers and supporters. Keep on the work, you in prayer and in giving. And Ethiopia will stretch forth our hands out to God, as we see in Psalm 68 and 31, a prophecy given 3,000 years ago. It's become a reality. We're seeing this prophecy today.
0: This is our biblical mandate. It's a prophetic opportunity for you to bless the Jewish people in need and in return be blessed. Jesus said, "He who has done this unto the least of these, my brethren, has done it unto me." Ezra, our outreach director, shares his perspective on a recent Jewish Voice clinic in Ethiopia.
2: We're here in the rural mountains, the foothills of the Simien Mountains, in fact, in Tashkent, Ethiopia. Behind me are the first medical patients who will enter our clinic when we open about an hour from now. We have a team of almost 200 volunteers and local medical professionals waiting to receive these people inside. These people have been here since early morning. They've hiked up this hill, these foothills, at about 9,000 feet elevation from the town, about 1,000 feet below, and they're waiting here in the sun just to see a doctor, to receive that relief, to receive the diagnosis, to receive the treatment, and of course, if they so choose, to receive prayer and blessing in Yeshua's name in our prayer tent afterwards. We can't wait to open and treat these people, get them out of the sun and into the doctor's offices.
0: Friends, I'm not asking you to do something for me. If you could come with me and you could see the needs that I've seen, I know that you'd feel the same way. The first time I went to Ethiopia, I wanted to sell everything to help as many people as I could. Here's Jack and Debbie Marsh, a couple who experienced the same thing I did.
3: Hi, I am Jack Marsh. This is my wife, Deb.
4: Hi, we're from Payson, Arizona. We are here in Tashkent, Ethiopia with Jewish Voice Ministry. This is our first outreach with this fantastic team of people. Our hearts are thrilled. Our hearts are broken with the things that we have, the enormous need, and just the beauty of the Ethiopian people, the kindness of the Ethiopian people. We are thrilled. We are tired. We are so happy to have served this week.
3: We took a trip on a bus for an hour and a half. We walked up and down hills, probably 2 miles, very, very, very rugged terrain. And we were greeted by Beta Israel people. They welcomed us like we were brothers, which we are. And it was just so touching to be able to give. And they were so hungry to receive. And they were so willing to hear. And they received Yeshua as their Lord. And they were so grateful for what Jewish Voice had done for them. They were miles and miles away, yet they had heard that this Jewish Voice was coming to help and bringing a clinic. Just phenomenal. It's touching.
4: I don't think life gets any better than this. This is what we were made to do. So thank you, Jewish Voice, for making this possible.
3: This is the smoothest run organization out in the middle of, well, you can see what we got. It's rough. There's nothing here, but everything works so smoothly, and I just can't say enough good about it. We're just so blessed to be with this ministry, and I'm proud to be a part of this ministry.
4: Amen.
3: And we'll do it again.
4: So bless you.
3: Yes.
4: Bless all those who support
3: Jewish
4: Voice.
3: Bless those that give. Yes.
4: That's
3: yes.
4: Right.
3: Continue to give. These are the neediest people I have ever seen. I had no idea of this level of poverty. And so I think that speaks volumes.
0: I know that right now, deep in your heart, you agree with me. These impoverished Jewish people have been through enough persecution, sickness, and so many years of desperate struggle. They're abandoned Jewish people who have experienced unthinkable anguish in their lives. They need to know that someone cares. And most of all, they need to meet their Messiah. It's up to us, and now is the time to bring God's love to them. Together, we can provide real, life-changing help to these scattered tribes of Israel and their neighbors. Genesis 12:3 says, "I will bless those that bless thee." When you bless the Jewish people this way, God is going to bless you. He's going to pour joy into your life as you pour life into them. I'm asking you to call the number on your screen right now and do your part to help them and their children experience a Jewish Voice Ministries medical clinic. With your gift of $100 or more, you will help one of these clinics become a reality and transform lives. We're getting ready to go back right now, so the clock is ticking. When you call with your gift, I want to sow into your life. As a way of saying thank you, I want to send you one of these beautiful Afghan throws with the Lion of Judah design. It's a reminder of what we're doing together to help Jewish people in need. The Lion of Judah is a symbol of Jesus and his soon return. 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
5: 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Thank you for helping us reach the lives of those in Ethiopia needing medical relief as well as the good news. Your gift is so important and very much appreciated. 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

0: One of the most dramatic miracles that Jesus performed was restoring sight to the blind. Well, it's happening again today in Ethiopia, where blindness is perhaps the greatest threat they face. Our Jewish Voice Outreach clinics provide extensive eye care, even eye surgery. The blind are seeing again. Some are healed by our doctors, while others are supernaturally healed through the power of prayer. Listen to one of our eye surgeons share his story.
1: Good morning. It's another beautiful morning in Touchkind. My name is Scott Lawrence. I'm from the United States, and this is my first outreach with Jewish Voice. I'm an ophthalmologist and an eye surgeon. One of the things that drew us to Ethiopia is that it has arguably one of the highest rates of blindness in the world. Nearly 4 million people are affected by blinding eye conditions and either are blind or have severely restricted vision. One of the most rewarding things in our field, and it really has spiritual implications as well, is that somebody can walk up to us completely blind and within hours be seeing again for the first time. And so in a dramatic way, we often will see an elderly person who hasn't seen their loved one or their grandchild in a decade. And overnight, we take off the patch, they can see, and there's much rejoicing. And it's an opportunity for us to really share what true vision is and who the true light is, Jesus Christ, Yeshua. So we're blessed and so thankful to be a part of this outreach, to be treating thousands and thousands of people. There's more that we could treat. We pray and hope that we'll have a long-term impact here up in Touchkind as well. Thank you, and we're thankful for the ministry of Jewish Voice.
2: All the medical clinics that we do in Ethiopia, and in fact all the countries where we're doing this work around the world, are in partnership with and under the invitation of the local government and Ministry of Health. So we're partnering with the Ethiopian National Ministry of Health this week to help them to distribute, we think, almost 10,000 sets of this desperately needed antibiotic, which helps the people here avoid eye disease, which can leave them blind, and also provides quality of care and long-term treatment for the community.
3: Hi, I'm Grady Stone. This is my wife, Mary Beth Stone. We're from Columbus, Georgia, and we work on the eye readers team over here.
4: We believe what Jewish Voice Ministry teaches. We believe in the Messiah. We believe in Yeshua Adonai Elohim, and we enjoy serving these people and taking care of them and giving them glasses so they can read and so they can see how to read their Bible and see how to study the Word of God, because in these end times right now, it's very important that we know our Messiah.
3: Because you know the hardest part of this whole trip, despite everything going on, the hardest part is going home. Because I know that tomorrow my life changes, and for these people, their life doesn't change. When you see people that come in here that have nothing, and we are so spoiled as Americans.
4: We are.
3: We are so spoiled.
4: Very spoiled.
3: And to see what we leave behind. Every year I leave part of my heart here.
0: I know that right now, deep in your heart, you agree with me. These impoverished Jewish people have been through enough persecution, sickness, and so many years of desperate struggle. They're abandoned Jewish people who have experienced unthinkable anguish in their lives. They need to know that someone cares. And most of all, they need to meet their Messiah. It's up to us. And now is the time to bring God's love to them. Together we can provide real, life-changing help to these scattered tribes of Israel and their neighbors. Genesis 12:3 says, I will bless those that bless thee. When you bless the Jewish people this way, God is going to bless you. 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

0: Welcome to Studio 5. We've got a great lineup in today's show. Let's take a look now at the rundown.
1: Dad, the door is locked.
2: 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We'll crawl through that.
0: Comedian Nate Bargatze in his first feature film.
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0: Emerson Day nominated for 3 K-Love Fan Awards.
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0: And Sarah Zoil scores a nomination as well.
7: I wanted to play Sarah Rector because she's amazing.
0: We cannot wait to share those stories, so let's jumpstart this week's top 5 countdown so we can get to it. At number 5. It's a winning performance for Israel on the world stage.
8: Despite international protests and boycotts tied to the Gaza war, Israel also saw a moment of celebration on the world stage this weekend as Israeli singer Noam Baton finished in second place at the Eurovision Song Contest.
0: How much did this second place finish at the Eurovision Song Contest mean to Israelis?
9: Ephraim, this was a huge deal for Israel. To give you some context, the Eurovision Song Contest is one of the largest live television events in the world.
10: I was a bit surprised. I thought we're going to be maximum third place because, you know, there's too much politics in the voting process. And I was surprised. Maybe the Jewish communities gave their support around the world and Israel jumped all of a sudden.
0: At number 4.
11: I admire your luck, Mr.
12: 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James Bond.
0: Big news for a blockbuster franchise in 007.
13: The search for the next James Bond is underway. Amazon MGM Studios has announced the casting process for a new 007 on social media. While they say they don't plan on commenting on specific details during the casting process, they'll share more on who'll be the new British Secret Service agent as soon as the time is right.
0: The uplifting entertainment countdown continues throughout the rest of today's show. Before we get to number 3, we want to now focus on the wildly popular comedian Nate Bargatze, who is starring in his very first feature film. In The Breadwinner, he plays a car salesman who is married with 3 daughters. He's the breadwinner, that is, until his wife scores an invention and gets a deal on Shark Tank, and they trade places.
14: I think I might really have something.
15: If doing this makes you happy, you have to go for it.
14: This is a big opportunity.
16: I'm going to give you an offer. But Nate, you have to stay home and take care of the kids.
15: Yeah, I could do that.
14: Really?
17: We're all gonna die.
15: I'm right here.
0: You and your friend have a conversation and decide you must make a movie together. How's this story happen?
3: This movie was a movie very based in my stand-up comedy, not too far removed from a first movie you think I would make. And so it just we took our both experiences and kind of wrote it, and then here we are.
15: You act like I'm gonna blow the house up.
1: Bye.
4: Dad, the front door is locked.
2: There's a window in the back, we'll crawl through that.
0: What's the difference in performing on stage to make people laugh and making people laugh in a movie?
3: Well, having to wait a year and a half to make them laugh. You know, I'm so used to that immediate response.
15: I'll get 2 weeks of t-shirts and 2 weeks of underwear.
17: What happens after 2 weeks?
15: We throw all this out and start over.
3: I'm very just excited to see everybody. But yeah, that immediate reaction, you know, I mean, I know a joke if it works or not exactly at that same point.
0: Describe set life for me. There are a lot of hijinks and action in here. I can only imagine what set life was like.
3: It was very fun. I come from stand-up, and so, like, we have no structure, really, in stand-up comedy. So I liked the structure of just where you had to be somewhere, and you're kind of constantly being told, go here, go here, go here.
0: What?
3: Huh?
0: Where did that come from?
3: We had a horse on set for a good bit of it. So that added some liveliness. When you throw a horse in a situation, there's a lot of hijinks.
0: Indeed. How would you say there are similarities and differences between Nate Bargatze and Nate Wilcox?
3: You know, I mean, I think it's like I try to keep it somewhat as relatable as I do with my stand-up. Everything's obviously an exaggerated version of that. But I think it's not, I mean, I don't think it's not too far off. I mean, I wanted to write something that, you know, being the first movie and being able to act in this, I don't want to get, you know, I wasn't going to cry. Like, I knew I couldn't do that. I don't know how to do that yet.
5: Sam gets picked up at 2:45, and then Gracie and Hadley are 3:15. Don't be late.
18: I won't be late.
0: What's the dad era like? Mom goes away, dad is in charge. What's the dad era like?
3: Just domination, dude. It's getting things done.
19: You're going the wrong way.
20: To your school.
21: To any of our schools.
22: You don't know where our schools are?
23: I'm gonna call mom.
24: What? No.
25: Give me the phone.
23: Hang on.
3: We wanted it to be like, you know, when these roles reverse at the beginning, we're showing you the chaos of it. And then when he flips to the dad era to be like, look, if this is going to work, we got to do it a way that I know how to do it and can wrap my head around it.
26: This isn't the 1950s. Dads stay home all the time.
3: You know, I travel a lot. So there's a lot of things that, you know, you want to be there for that maybe you can't. And so then you learn to, when you're home, really get that quality time. And you know, I try to, if I can, you know, if I can get up, drive my daughter to school. And, like, that's where she's going to be very talkative in the morning. Or at night when my daughter's trying to stay up, you know, you kind of take advantage of that. She becomes a pretty big basketball fan around 9 o'clock when she's like, oh, yeah, no, I want to see how this game ends. I was like, do you? Because you did it at 2 p.m., but you really do at 9.
26: She makes it look so easy, but it's so hard.
5: This has the potential to change all of our lives.
0: The Breadwinner is in theaters nationwide May 29th. Still ahead, the Kayla Fan Awards are around the corner, and we are talking to some of the nominees coming up, including Emma Shandek.
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0: At number 3.
13: The Walt Disney Company and Blue Star Families joined forces for their largest activation to date, a Blue Star Books event at the Library of Congress in Washington, D.C.
32: 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And for over a decade, we've enthusiastically partnered with Blue Star Families to bring really meaningful moments that can bring military families together.
13: This year, Disney is donating $2.5 million to Blue Star Families, and for over a decade has worked to provide more than 370,000 books to the cause.
33: What helps my family feel more connected during those hard times like deployments and TDYs is just having some things that they can kind of do and activities.
0: At number 2. Pop star Justin Bieber routinely uses his platform to share his faith.
34: You might not be used to this kind of atmosphere, but what you're feeling right now is the presence of God.
0: And one concert moment is making the viral rounds again with millions watching.
34: He doesn't need perfect people. He just wants to use average, ordinary, broken people like us. I'm tired of religion, you know? I'm tired of religion. I'm tired of division, you know? I want to know that Jesus who goes to where the broken people are, you know? We do got a hope. And his name is Jesus.
0: The 13th Annual K-Love Fan Awards highlights artists in music and film. And this year, singer and songwriter Emerson Day is nominated for Female Artist of the Year, Song of the Year, and Breakout Song. She shares her story with Studio 5. She began writing at just 8 years old. Reading your musical journey is interesting because you were a lacrosse player and a good one. tell me what led from lacrosse to music, if you will.
6: Yeah, I music was always a part of my life. I grew up singing and writing in church as young as 8 years old, but I also fell in love with sports. And so I was constantly in the middle of, do I want to sing or do I want to play? And for me, like when I got to high school, it was, I want to play. That's what got me into college on a sports scholarship. I was actually pursuing a degree in law enforcement at the time. So I was playing lacrosse.
0: Homeland Security, right?
6: Pursuing Homeland Security. Yeah. And so it really was just a total God thing. I mean, I felt like when I moved back home after college and picked up that guitar again and started writing, you know, the Holy Spirit just kind of used that time to nudge my heart. This is what you're supposed to do. It just was this relentless calling I felt to my spirit. And so eventually I just said, yes. Doors just started opening and God was so faithful and just started moving and making things happen. And so I really feel like it truly was going back and asking and finding what that next step was for me.
0: Yeah,
6: anyway.
0: I love it. Now, when I hear your sound and listen to your music, I don't immediately think worship leader.
6: Right.
0: How would you describe your sound?
6: Yeah, my sound, you know, I tell people I'm a little bit country, I'm a little bit rock and roll, but I love Jesus. And so that's where we live. So if you want to pick a fight, you better think twice,
0: because he's got an angel on me. You have the privilege of performing with someone else that I really like when you sing Get Behind Me. Tell me how the working with Zach Williams came about.
6: Yeah. Such a cool full circle moment for me, because when I was first getting into Christian music and the sound that I have, I can remember going to the Lord and kind of asking, where do I fit in this Christian music world? Because I know this is the voice and the sound you've given me. And when I heard Zach, and it was around 2016, I was like, okay, like, I think I have a place here if that is a sound, you know, that he has and that's happening. And so I have admired his work for a really long time. And when the label came to me and said, hey, we would love to do a feature on this song, do you have anybody in mind? And you know, me as a new artist, I'm going, oh yeah, I got somebody in mind. They reached out to his team and he came right back and was like, yes, it's an awesome song. Let's do it. It was such a Holy Spirit moment, but with such grit and such fire, like the emotion that he brings and his talent and attitude, I felt it was exactly what the song needed.
0: How do you describe where you are now?
6: Oh, it's crazy to me still, because going back to where I started in the middle of nowhere, North Carolina, I don't know any I don't know anybody in the music industry. You know, I'm struggling to figure it out, and God just opened the doors. And it's like, you know, I started this journey 8 years ago saying, yes, I will do music. And to me, it is only a testimony of what God can do. Never get behind me.
0: Emerson Day's latest song, Get Behind Me, is available wherever you purchase, download, or stream your listening material. It is now time for this week's Studio 5 Snapshot. Our spotlight is Philadelphia Eagles Saquon Barkley, who in a recent talk opened up about his growing faith, sharing how building a relationship with God is changing the way he sees success, fatherhood, and the example he wants to set off the field. He recalled when he was a kid being asked what he wanted to do, and his response being, "I want to play in the NFL." Posed that question to his daughter, and her reply is, "I want to preach the gospel." With that, conversations with his daughter are now pushing him to take his own faith more seriously and to ask deeper questions. And the Super Bowl champion said that shift in faith came with a career-defining season and the best year of his life. And that is this week's Studio 5 Snapshot. Still ahead, Sarah's Oil is nominated at the K-Love Fan Awards.
7: Faith is the glue. You know, I think without that, this story does not play out in the way that we've come to understand it.
8: Where do our laws come from? Are they simply made up by people?
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0: Welcome back to Studio 5. Here's a look at the number one story in the world of uplifting entertainment this week. At number one.
12: D-Day's in 61 hours from now. This is the largest seaborne invasion in history.
0: A behind-the-scenes look at Pressure, a war film as wild and wonder-filled as the weather, capturing the 72 tense hours before D-Day.
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12: 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Churchill tells me you're the best meteorologist in the country.
18: Get me the latest readings from every single base within 2,000 miles of Normandy. The invasion's confirmed for Monday.
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0: General Dwight D. Eisenhower and Captain James Stagg face an impossible choice in this film in theaters next Friday.
20: If D-Day is canceled, we will lose this war.
12: The final decision on the timing of D-Day will be mine, and mine alone.
0: We now continue our K-Love Fan Awards coverage with Sarah's Oil. The film is nominated for its impact. It's the true story of an 11-year-old girl who became one of the first black millionaires in history.
21: My name's Sarah Rector. The state gave me 160 acres on account of my ancestors, and there's all a lot.
22: Well, how do you know that?
21: God gave me the ears to hear it.
23: Do you hear it, Blue?
21: There's oceans down there.
24: Naya, I'll start with you. How would you describe Sarah, and why did you want to play her?
25: I wanted to play Sarah Rector because she's amazing.
35: I've never seen anything like it. That field you're sitting on could be the richest in all Oklahoma.
25: I felt like there's so much I can say about her, that she's brave, she's ambitious.
36: I'll give you 20 bucks an acre.
21: I ain't selling.
35: You want a war?
24: Sonequa, you play Rose Rector, Sarah's mom. So you read the script for the first time, or the book, or you hear the story. What are your thoughts immediately following?
37: We've been talking a lot about just what a wonder it is that this story is not known. I had seen that picture that circulates, you know, which is actually not her, right. You know, but we found that out, you know, from her descendants. I had seen that picture, but I had never heard the story. That was the first thing, was like, I'm sorry, what?
38: We're dealing with some mighty devious folks over here.
21: Then you need to fight for what's ours.
39: Is that why I see dynamite?
40: That's my oil!
21: No, it ain't!
1: Wait!
2: I would not do that if I was you. You took the liberty of wiring up your wheels just in case you wanted to do something foolish.
24: So, Zachary, I read that you described Sarah as intelligent, precocious, and spirit-filled. How would you describe Bert? Does he match her spirit?
3: I mean, you know, in a lot of ways, yeah. I mean, he's an intelligent man. And I guess you could also kind of call him a little precocious. Not as spirit-filled, certainly not in the beginning of the film, but I think that toward the end, you know, that's a big impact that Sarah has on Bert, is to reflect God to him and to remind him that there is something bigger, larger, more important than the more, let's say, selfish life that he had been living up to that point.
4: You told me things about my soul. Ain't nobody ever done that for me. Ain't nobody ever cared.
24: What do you think it is that allows him to stand with this little black girl at a time where everyone is mounting a fierce fight against her?
3: I don't think he ever saw Sarah as anything, or her family, as anything other than just other human beings. I think he saw an opportunity to make some money and then didn't realize that his life was gonna be, you know, changed by her faith.
1: You give up so easy.
5: Well, she guessed, was she gonna do the right thing?
21: We shook hands.
13: You may have to speak to her.
21: I don't know what to say.
14: God will give you the words.
37: Us being able to do this together was the other big thing, man, that just answered prayer. Like, it was phenomenal.
24: I love it. So husband and wife on screen, husband and wife in real life. Kenrick, you play Sarah's dad. What do you think guides and bonds this family in such a fierce fight? I was just struck by the unity.
7: Yes. Yes, I think in a word, faith. Faith is the glue. You know, I think without that, this story does not play out in the way that we've come to understand it. And to get to walk that out in the Rector's shoes, as, you know, with my real life wife and with our new surrogate daughter here, right? It's beautiful how it all took place, and God was there with us in between takes too. And that is where, that's how it all came together, and how the Rector family was able to overcome all of the adversity they experienced in this time.
21: The land had only weeds and lizards, it was all mine. But when people found out there was oil lines, they started thinking it's theirs. All I'm asking is to keep what's mine.
2: Her name is Sarah Rector, and you're going to be hearing a lot about her.
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0: Welcome back to Studio 5. You know, music helps us to bring you this show each and every week. And this week, we want to take a listen and kick it old school with Kalante Gavin. Watch, and you'll see why At the Meeting is what's playing in my ear this week.
30: We got

0: the meeting. On that musical note, we are just about out of time for this week's edition of Studio 5. So let's now take a quick look at next week's rundown.
1: We must face the facts. The facts! However frightening they may be.
2: It's not Monday. When?
0: Scenes from the film Pressure. And as we told you in this week's number one in the countdown, it's the story of the tents 72 hours before D-Day.
2: Fate of the war hinges on this. All the pieces of the jigsaw are in place.
0: In a Studio 5 special report, we take you behind the scenes, give you a look at the making of the film with the cast and the crew. So you played General Dwight D. Eisenhower
3: Yes.
0: in this film. What would you say was the greatest pressure of playing him?
3: I think the pressure was that I needed to be like Ike. I had to listen and not just hear people and gain everyone's opinion and then take responsibility for the decisions to be made.
0: Please join us for that and so much more come next week. As for this week, we've got time now for just one more thing. Let's give the final word to Nate Bargatze. Talk to me about the power of laughter, if you will, and the ability to make people laugh.
4: The power is, all I can say is just from responses that I get from people and the times that they go through. You know, I had a special come out during COVID. That gets brought up to me a lot of like when people went through that experience and then they would watch that stand-up special. And it being kind of just about me and my family and not really, I try to just make fun of myself. And so people can watch it over and, you know, they can kind of go back to it as a comfort. I mean, I've had people tell me they listen to it on planes when they have anxiety flying to just like, you know, I mean, you know, grandparents as they got older and they would listen. And so it's, you know, it's very special to when someone tells you that. It's hard to really kind of wrap your head around it. But I just, laughter's just, it's that moment of like, it's the most you can really be in the moment of something is when you're making someone laugh. And so it's a joy. When I do these shows, it's like every show's different and it gets me excited to watch people laugh. And now they can come as their family. And I know how great that is. I mean, watching, sitting there with your parents and laughing and watching your parents uncontrollably laugh helps you, makes you laugh even more. And it just is a bonding that I think is a wonderful thing.
0: Nate Bargatze, thank you so much. That is a great final word for this week's edition of Studio 5 and for this week's look at uplifting entertainment. Until next time, make time to uplift someone around you and then please come on back and see where Studio 5 takes you next week. Bye-bye. Thank you so much for watching.
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18: 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Here are the stories of Muslims who are finding hope in Jesus Christ. Plus, as their husbands are standing against the Russian forces in their country, these Ukrainian women watch and pray for their safe return. We'll show you how they're keeping the faith. And a historic event in our nation's capital. We take you to rededicate 250, the president's call for a day of prayer, praise, and thanksgiving on the National Mall. Hello, everyone. Welcome to this week's edition of Christian World News. I'm George Thomas. As fighting escalates across the Middle East, millions of people, many of them Muslims, are suffering. However, one missionary tells CBN News, so many of these Muslims are now questioning their own faith in Islam, and they are turning to Jesus Christ.

0: especially among the Kurdish people. In 1973, he helped translate the Bible into their language so many could understand the gospel for the first time. Today, with nearly 40 million Kurds scattered worldwide, Pastor Husni sees spiritual openness growing.
1: Every time there's a war, there's a great movement to Christ because people become disillusioned with the world and with the religion that causes the war. Khomeini in Iran and Bin Laden, those two made a huge difference for the gospel because they gave false hope. Why are we following this religion of destruction and killing and murder? And so they are flocking into the kingdom through Jesus Christ.
0: Pastor Husni says another turning point came during the 2011 Syrian refugee crisis. In Lebanon alone, around 2 million Syrians fled across the border.
1: They were walking the streets. They had no jobs. They didn't have the money. So they started coming to our centers. We had teams go on the streets and meet these people walking around. We put a table with scripture, and they say, "What is this?" And we lead them, bring them to the center. We started with 20 people. Now we have thousands. So many came to Christ.
0: He tells CBN News about many who have left Islam for Christianity, seeing Jesus in a dream or vision. This includes Kurdish ministry director Nihad's experience in prison after the Syrian government arrested him for political reasons.
2: I cannot move inside my cell that was less than a meter wide. My hands were numb and my body was in so much pain. I remembered reading about Jesus who healed the lame. And so I told Jesus, "If you are real, help me." I saw in a vision a person in white entered my prison cell with a bowl of olive oil. And every time he poured oil on my body, the pain went away. During that time, I was so depressed because no one would help me get out of prison. I wanted to die. But at that moment, the person in white clothes told me, "You are my beloved, and I love you so much." Until now, those words give me comfort.
0: Pastor Nihad knew that it was Jesus because he said he remembered reading about him in one of the books written by Billy Graham.
2: Someone gave that book to me, and I read it before I went to prison. I read the prayer of salvation at the end of the book. That may have been the key that opened my spirit to hear God.
0: 6 months later, Pastor Nihad was released, and now he shares his story around the world. Pastor Husni believes many more Muslims will come to Christ and urges the church to be ready.
1: Our prayer should be that the Lord would establish the new believers in the faith and be strong. And we need to pray for leadership to develop. Because if today we have millions of Muslims come to Christ, we don't have enough people to disciple them.
0: Lucille Talusan, CBN News, Seoul.
3: Thank you, Lucille. CBN Middle East Bureau Chief Chris Mitchell is with us now. Chris, how has the war changed the circumstances in the Middle East? Are people more receptive to the gospel when they hear it?
4: Well, in some areas they are, George. You know, sometimes conflicts and war can make people question about their life, about mortality, about eternity. So, yes, I think in many ways war has increased sort of this religious or spiritual hunger in many people. On the other hand, you know, it says in 1 Timothy chapter 2 that, you know, pray for those in leadership and all those in authority for a quiet and peaceable life so that people could come to the gospel. So we also want to pray that that during these times of war and conflict that the Lord would quench that so that there could be, a revival. And if you look at different places around the Middle East, George, some places are still very difficult to share the gospel. And other places, like Lucille's story, even in great persecution and great oppression, Holy Spirit is doing amazing work, supernatural work among people.
3: Chris, you have lived in the region for decades. How have you seen God draw the Muslim people to himself?
4: Well, in many ways, like Lucille's story, I've met people like that. George, you have reported on many people. You've interviewed people that have had these supernatural dreams and visions, and then maybe they'll meet a person that gives them a Bible, or they may turn on the satellite TV like Mohabbat and hear the good news.

0: So this is an extraordinary phenomenon happening in the Middle East right now, and particularly in Iran, where you would think there would be, the church would be suppressed in the midst of that, in the midst of great persecution, great danger. Supernatural things are happening and people coming to faith in Jesus Christ. It's one of the feel-good stories in the Middle East when there's so much war and persecution. This is something to celebrate.
1: And obviously we're focusing on the Muslims of the Middle East. I'm curious, how is the Lord moving amongst the Jewish people in Israel?
0: Well, I would say ever since October 7th, and particularly many of the men and women that served inside Gaza, we kept hearing stories of them coming back to their Jewish roots, not necessarily coming and accepting Yeshua or Jesus as Messiah, but I would say a revival of their faith in the God of Israel, the God of Abraham, Isaac, and Jacob. I think that's been a profound change that I've seen since October 7th, where many of the Jewish people in Israel, anyway, are coming back to their roots. In many ways, it can be a secular nation, but in this instance, many people are coming back to the God of Abraham, Isaac, and Jacob.
1: Okay, terrific. 30 seconds, Chris. How do we pray for our brothers and sisters in the Muslim world?
0: Wow, pray for their persecution, that in the midst of that persecution, they would stay strong, that they would continue, be strong in their faith. Pray that more Muslims can come to faith, more supernatural dreams and visions, and more outreach by many ministries like CBN and Mohabbat and many others that are bringing the good news to the Muslim world.
1: All right. Terrific, Chris. Thank you as always, buddy. Thank you, and I appreciate it. And please stay safe. Up next, while Ukraine's men are fighting the Russian enemy, their wives are in a battle of their own. See how they find strength in their faith and each other.
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1: Folks, welcome back to Christian World News. Evangelist Franklin Graham held what's being called the largest evangelical event in the Republic of Belarus. The two-day Festival of Hope drew tens of thousands to the event in the capital city of Minsk. More than 15,000 people packed into the arena, and thousands more filled overflow spaces. Hundreds stepped forward to commit their lives to Christ at Graham's invitation.
9: Tonight, there's some of you that have come and you're searching.
10: Некоторые из вас пришли в этот зал в поисках чего-то.
9: And I want you to know tonight that God loves you.
10: Мне хочется сказать вам, Бог любит каждого из вас.
9: He made you, He created you.
10: Он создал вас, сотворил вас.
9: But we have a problem.
10: Но в нашем сердце огромная проблема.
9: And that problem is sin.
1: I have been to Belarus. This was a very significant event. Nearly 700 evangelical churches participated. Christians across the country had fasted, prayed, and invited others to hear the good news of Jesus Christ. The event marks a striking shift for the tightly controlled country. Before the festival, Graham met with Belarusian President Alexander Lukashenko, known as Europe's last dictator. Lukashenko has ruled since 1994 and is a strong ally of Russia's President Vladimir Putin. He also supports Putin's war against Ukraine. A powerful new documentary is putting the human side of that war in Ukraine into sharp focus. She follows the three Christian Ukrainian women whose husbands are serving on the front lines against Russia. The documentary film captures their struggles, resilience, and the bond that they form while waiting for their loved ones to return home. Recently, I spoke with Tatiana Steneva, the film's director, about their stories. Tatiana Stevnova is the director of the documentary She, and she joins me now for this. Great to have you here on the broadcast. You know, you began your project as a short television report at the very start of the war when fear and uncertainty were everywhere. 4 years later, it has become deeply an intimate documentary about waiting, about love, about survival. How did following these three women for such a long time, change your understanding of what war really does to the family, especially to the women who are left behind?
11: You know, we had different periods with them. For example, one of them just refused to continue filming.
1: Almost after a year, year and a half of filming, yeah, she said,
11: yeah,
1: I'm done.
11: Yeah, I'm done because she went to psychology. She had psychology problem, mm-hmm. and she took pills. She has a depression till now.
1: And in fact, when you started, when you met these three ladies, you had initially done it as a reporter. You initially did it, I'm just going to interview these three ladies, anticipating that the war would end fairly soon, not knowing... Mm-hmm. that it would last for 4 years.
11: Yes, this was also hard for me because, me myself, I also live in this situation, in this context, and I also survive in Kyiv for so many times from the bombings, and this waiting for me is also hard. But for them, it's much more because they live with these messages from their husbands, is he alive? Is everything good with him? Mm-hmm. Like, no message. It's a very stressful situation for all of them. Mm-hmm. They just live with this. And no, you understand, they have kids, they have old parents. They need to be as a mother, as a father, as everything.
1: Yeah.
11: Kids grow without their fathers.
1: Yeah.
11: This is the painful thing in this movie.
1: How is Nina, Olivia, and Olya doing? Are they alive?
11: They're alive, and their husbands
1: are still alive.
11: But in the movie, you will see the death of their friend. We follow their wedding, and then we see in 2 months he died. It is also very painful for me as a film director because, you know, when you film somebody, you are so in their stories.
1: Yeah.
11: And then when to film the funeral was so hard.
1: You are a Christian. You believe in Jesus Christ. But I'm curious, what did you learn from these women about the constant living in a state of uncertainty where, as you said, every single text message that they get from their husbands can determine whether they can breathe again?
11: I was on the front line. I talked a lot with the soldiers and with them in private, you know. And I know for sure they, as they their husband says, that here on front line we don't have unbelievers. Mm. All people here, they believe in God. Mm. Because I ask him, do you believe in God? And how do you think God like react on all you do here? They are believers, they are Orthodox. And if you ask me, what is the film about? I will tell you that this is film about love. Because only love makes them stay there. Mm. Only love give this power to their husbands to go and to protect their families and their country. Only love can make this, you know, to fulfill this message from Bible that somebody who sacrificed their life, this is the biggest love ever.
1: As this war has stretched on, I'm curious, how do you navigate documenting both hope and heartbreak without losing the humanity of the people that you are filming?
11: Oh, very nice question. It's always, you know, this big discussion in our society now, where is the ethic moment, like when you film the war and the all this suffering and crying. Is it like you don't cross the borders of somebody, you know? It's always hard. And, you know, I am in the film, you will see their homes, their kitchen, their living room. It's so private things that they, I am so thankful to them that they allow me to do this. And finally, on the end, they all say me thank you. And even this Olena that stopped for some period, because when they saw the film, they said, oh my God, we couldn't imagine it will be like this. And you make a big memory for our family. Thank you so much. And also the hardest thing in film is that I am not making an interview. Just on the beginning, like a report, and that's it. And then I just show their changes in their life. How, and on the beginning, even for journalists in Ukraine, when they ask me about what you will make a film, I said that I don't know. I'm not a film director of this movie, because God is a film director. I don't know what will happen with them, and if they will fulfill their dreams and their prayers. So I just followed. I really was this instrument in God's hand.
1: Tatiana, thank you. It's a privilege to have you here in the United States. And it's an important subject. It's an important documentary. And thank you for bringing it to our viewers here in the United States and around the world.
11: Thank you so much. It's an honor for me.
1: God bless. Thank you for coming on the show. Up next, Rededicate 250. President Trump calls for a day of prayer and thanksgiving on the National Mall. We will have highlights from this historic event.
12: Something has been happening on campuses across the nation.
13: I'll never forget what I saw.
14: We did not plan this at all. What in the world is happening?
13: Thousands of students around this body of water.
14: I don't know, I'm just in awe of God.
15: Gen Z has been written off. They're not the generation that's, you know, following the standards.
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1: Welcome back. Thousands gathered in our nation's capital here in Washington recently for Rededicate 250, a national jubilee of prayer and thanksgiving. CBN's Kelly Wright has this report from the National Mall.
0: As worship leaders sang about a divine move upon the land, speakers delivered a unified message throughout the day. America's future depends on turning back to God.
3: On this 250th anniversary of our nation's founding, we gather to prayerfully declare the following. Here it is. America is not done with God, and God is not done with America.
0: The gathering centered on a call to rebuild lives, restore faith, and rededicate the nation by placing its hope in God. Historic reflections also played a major role. Speakers pointed to America's beginning, noting that in times of national uncertainty, the founders called the country to prayer and fasting. Abigail Robertson, CBN's host of Heaven Meets Earth, talked about how America has encountered God's divine providence through miracles in war, sickness, and danger.
25: On July 13th, 2024, I woke up with intense anxiety. All day, I sensed something bad was going to happen, and I prayed for divine protection. Suddenly, at 6 p.m., I hit my knees, and I cried out to God, saying, "Lord, I don't know who needs prayer, but you have my full attention. Send a charge of your angels to protect them." 11 minutes later, President Trump was shot, his life spared by a sudden head tilt. I know I wasn't the only intercessor God stirred to pray, and praise the Lord, we listened to the whisper of the Holy Spirit in our minds.
0: President Trump invited people to the mall for the purpose of bringing God back to the center of America. In a video, he read from the Bible, focusing on 2 Chronicles 7:14, which calls the nation to seek God for healing and forgiveness. House Speaker Mike Johnson prayed for America to devote itself to the principles of God.
4: Forgive us of our sins individually and collectively, and help us to devote ourselves with a renewed piety and patriotism to the eternal truths of your word and to the enduring principles of the declaration you blessed us with. Above all, Lord, grant us the courage in your favor to preserve this republic.
0: Many in attendance said the nation cannot experience rededication without repentance.
5: If you were to describe the mood here today, it's been an atmosphere filled with electricity in a positive sense, because people here have established faith, hope, and love. And the greatest of these, of course, being love. Love for God, love for country. But they've also been given a task, not just to celebrate today, but to go to all of their homes throughout America and challenge other people to trust in God, realizing that America truly is one nation under God. At the Rededicate 250 celebration on the National Mall in Washington, Kelly Wright, CBN News.
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3: Finally this week, the creators of a groundbreaking new device say it bridges the digital and physical worlds to help Christians grow in their faith. More than 25 million people use the Christian devotional app Glorify. Glorify is merging with the tech company Confide In, which specializes in artificial intelligence and wearable technology, now launching a smart ring to sync with the app. Glorify CEO Henry Costa told CBN News their vision is to help people connect with God.
4: This will be an opportunity for us to look after our followers' mind, body and soul, and to give a fully holistic experience and be a faith companion for them.
3: That's pretty awesome. 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Folks, that is it for this week's edition of Christian World News. Until next week, goodbye. And as always, God bless you.

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0: Okay, best pizza ever.
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0: Second game this season, 4 seconds to go, my incredible header. 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
0: Gizmo, we don't have any of those things.
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3: Oh!
2: We're all out of oversized bananas and moon rocks. Forget it.
1: Oh! Best superbook trip ever that had a real giant.
0: David and Goliath. Best superbook trip ever that had flaming swords.
2: Whoa. If I just had that ostrich egg.
1: I got it. The battle in heaven with Michael and Lucifer.
2: I know. The best superbook trip ever.
0: That had what?
2: Nothing. Just the best, most important superbook adventure ever. What do you think it was?
1: Wow! Just think, Joy, of all the times we've traveled with Superbook, do you think we've even been on the best, most important adventure there is?
0: Superbook's greatest adventure of all time? Maybe we haven't.
4: Superbook!

0: taking you to see such things that if you searched all of history, from the time God created people on the earth until now, and searched from one end of the heavens to the other, you would know nothing as great as this has ever been seen or heard before.
1: My geosensors indicate we are in the land of Midian in the year...
2: Well, well, what have we here? Are you travelers who have lost your way?
1: We have not lost our way. I am programmed to, well, that is to say that, do you know that you have some fine hay here?
3: And here.
4: And here, and... You know what? We're not from around here. My name is Chris. This is Joy and Gizmo.
2: I am Moses. And forgive me, but it appears I had better herd those runaways back to my flock.

0: Thank you for your help, children.
1: This is really amazing country. Have you lived here long, Moses?
0: For a good number of years, I have lived in Midian.
2: Well, where did you live before this?
0: I lived in Egypt, where I was raised as the son of the Pharaoh.
3: Wait, the Pharaoh, as in the king of Egypt kind of Pharaoh?
0: Yes. But it was in the time of the old Pharaoh. Though I was raised an Egyptian, I am Hebrew by birth. Once I came across an Egyptian taskmaster beating a slave. I tried to stop his hand, but he struggled, and I struck him down.
4: Keep it moving.
0: That was another lifetime. Here in Midian, I found refuge, and for many years, I have lived happily, raising my family and tending my herds.
2: And all the slaves were freed, right?
0: Sadly, no. My people still toil in bondage, but now they bow to a new Pharaoh who is even more cruel.
5: Moses?

0: Moses. Moses.
1: Here I am.
0: Do not draw near this place. Take your sandals off your feet, for the place you stand is holy ground. I am the God of your father, the God of Abraham, the God of Isaac, and the God of Jacob. I am who I am.
2: Is Moses talking to a plant?
3: Shh! Look! The bush is on fire, but it's not burning up.
0: I have seen how my people are suffering as slaves in Egypt. And I have heard them beg for my help because of the way they are being mistreated. I feel sorry for them. Now go, for I am sending you to the Pharaoh. You must lead my people Israel out of Egypt.
1: But who am I to go to the king and lead your people out of Egypt? The Pharaoh is a harsh and godless man. Why would he listen to me?
0: I will be with you, and you will know that I am the one who sent you when you worship me on this mountain after you have led my people out of Egypt.
1: But suppose they will not believe me or listen to my voice. Suppose they say, the Lord has not appeared to you.
0: What is in your hand?
1: A shepherd's staff?
0: Cast it on the ground.
2: Did you see that? I must ask Moses to teach me that one.
0: Reach out your hand and take it by the tail.

0: Oh, Lord. I am not very good with words. I never have been, and I'm not now. Even though you have spoken to me, I get tongue-tied, and my words get tangled.
1: Who makes a person's mouth? Who decides whether people speak or do not speak, hear or do not hear, see or do not see? Is it not I, the Lord? Now go. When you speak, I will be with you and give you the words to say.

0: Moses!
1: Aaron, my brother!
2: Oh, it's good to see you again.
3: The most amazing thing has occurred. The Lord spoke to me. He asked me to come meet you.
2: God has told me to go to Egypt and free our people. I fear I will not be able to do what the Lord is requesting of me.
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5: Mighty and most revered Pharaoh, 2 shepherds request an audience. They claim to represent the Hebrew slaves. Shall I send them away?
6: No, this amuses me. Show them in.
5: Pharaoh will see you. Please try not to track mud in the throne room.
2: Mighty, great, Pharaoh.
7: Speak up, insect.
3: Oh, mighty Pharaoh, thus says the Lord God of Israel, let my people go, that they may hold a feast to me in the wilderness.
7: Who is this Lord, and why should I obey him? I do not know the Lord, nor will I let Israel go.
8: I'm guessing that's a no.
7: Get them out of my sight, so they can hold a feast.
5: Oh, shepherds, Pharaoh wishes you to deliver a message to your Hebrew friends. Because of your insolence, he is now increasing the slaves' workload. Have a nice day.
2: Why have you brought all this trouble on your own people, Lord? Why did you send me?
9: Now you shall see what I will do to Pharaoh. Because of my mighty power, he will let my people go, and he will even chase them out of his country.
2: Again? Again, we beseech you, O mighty Pharaoh, in the name of the Lord, release the children of Israel from their bondage.
7: And again, I say no. And you may tell this so-called God, who makes such bold demands, that he has no power in my kingdom.
2: Then, behold!
10: Maybe I should try my magic card shuffle.

0: magicians.
1: Whoa!
0: My court magicians do what your god can do.
1: Seen a snake swallow another snake before?
0: Out! And tell your people I will never let them go!
2: Pharaoh! The Lord, the God of the Hebrews, has sent me to tell you, let my people go so they can worship me in the wilderness.
0: I warn you, Moses, do not strain my patience, or you and your Hebrew vermin will pay the price!
2: Then, let the waters turn to blood!

0: I will bathe in the palace this evening.
1: What will it take? Thus says the Lord, let my people go that they may serve me. Never! Then shall Egypt suffer yet more plagues. Frogs. Lice. Flies. Cattle disease.

0: powerful Ra, god of the eternal sun. 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
1: Okay, that'll teach Ra.
2: Ha, that's better. Oh, hello.
3: I will bring one more plague on Pharaoh and on Egypt.
4: The Lord will pass through Egypt, and all the firstborn in the land will die. But each house of Israel shall smear lamb's blood on the doorposts as a sign. And the Lord will see the blood of the Lamb and will pass over those houses. Even the firstborn of Pharaoh shall perish.
0: No! Get out! Leave my people and take the rest of the Israelites with you!
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0: never seen so many people. There must have been a million Israelite slaves.
1: Slaves no more, thanks to God and to Moses.
0: He will take us to a new life.
2: Mighty One, why have we let Israel go?
3: Slaves must not give orders to Pharaoh. They must pay for what they have done.
1: Captain, assemble the army. Make ready all the chariots in Egypt. We shall crush these filthy Israelites. And this time, none shall escape.
0: How are we supposed to get to the mountain of God with the Red Sea in our way?
4: Moses knows where he's taking us to, so he must know how we're gonna get there.
5: Moses! Pharaoh is on his way with his army!
6: Have faith! The Lord has a plan!
4: You, wouldn't happen to know what that plan is, would you, Moses?
7: No, not yet. But I do know that God is always with us, and he will show us the way.
0: Look!
6: What's happening?
1: Keep moving, men! We have them trapped in the Red Sea!
8: Moses, why do you cry to me? Tell the children of Israel to go forward. But lift up your rod and stretch out your hand over the sea and divide it.

0: not in the name of the gods! What are you waiting for? After them!
1: Israelites?
2: I sure hope so, because here comes Pharaoh's army!

0: Who would have thought a simple shepherd would be chosen by God to save the Israelites?
1: Chris! It's happening! We're going back!
0: That was...
2: amazing!
1: The most awesome Superbook adventure ever! Agreed?
2: Agreed!
0: But you know what? There was still the best adventure with a giant!
1: And another with flaming swords!
2: Yes! So that means there will still be lots more adventures! I cannot wait! Ooh. Did I say that?
0: We gotta find Superbook and get him to take us on a new adventure!
2: Superbook, where are you?
1: Superbook, you can never find him!
0: He just comes when he wants.
2: Hey, Superbook!
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0: No hiking?
5: 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You stay on the marked trails and... And no one touches my megaphone.
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0: be the right way, Chris.
1: Joy, look! A cave! How cool is that?
0: Chris, you heard the rules. We're not supposed to...
1: Hey, rules were made to be broken. Come on.
0: Chris, what if we get lost?
1: Trust me, we won't get lost. Chris?
0: Nice going, Daniel Boone. Now we're lost.
1: We are not lost. Giz, use your GPS to guide us back to the entrance.
2: I would love to, Chris, but the cave walls are blocking all incoming and outgoing signals. I can still make popcorn, though.
0: Oh, I guess losing our way is all part of the fun of breaking the rules, huh?
3: Superbug!
2: I'd rather go than stay behind.
4: I am taking you to meet a people who lose their way until they learn the rewards of following the rules.
0: Once, I'd like to land on a nice, soft sofa.
2: My geosensors indicate we are in the Sinai Desert, and the time is the second millennium B.C.
0: Whoa! Pine Mountain Campground without the pines!
5: It has been 2 months since you brought us from Egypt, and all we have found is hunger and thirst!
1: Giz, do a face recognition scan. See if you can identify anybody in that group.
2: My computer face match reveals the man in the middle is Moses, leader of the Israelites.
6: But how can we survive?
7: We have no food to feed our families.
8: And no water to drink. Please, you must have faith. Did God not provide us with quail when we were hungry last? God has promised my brother Moses...
9: We were better off as slaves. At least the Egyptians fed us daily.
10: Yes!
7: He has not brought us out here to die. Trust that the Lord will provide. He has said, I will send bread down from heaven like rain.
2: Wow. I hope it doesn't rain eggs. That could hurt.
11: Moses! Moses, look! No!
2: Is it snowing?
7: Zechariah, what is all the noise?
11: Parts of camp have been covered with these flakes. They must have rained down from heaven last night.
0: Usually Gizmo tastes better with a little cream cheese.
2: Oh, do not give them any ideas, Joy.
1: What is this stuff?
7: It is called manna, and it is just as the Lord promised. Bread enough for all!
12: Yes, now the job! Everyone, please! Come take some!
7: Zechariah, gather up this manna. Then tell everyone in camp to collect some for themselves. But no more than they need for one day, for the Lord has so ordained it.
0: We'll help you.

0: Amazing. Which tribe is he from?
1: Moses, why is it God speaks only to you?
2: He is our God, too. We want to see him.
1: How can we trust that you are telling him all of our needs? The bread does not help us if we die of thirst.
0: Will you ever have faith?

0: soon we will be at Mount Sinai. There I will again ask for God's guidance.
1: How can we be sure that Moses even knows where he is taking us? I think he's leading us in circles.
2: Sure, I'll tap water.
3: Boy, some people sure don't sound very grateful for being freed from slavery.
4: It has been difficult for everyone. As slaves, we were always being told how to live. When to wake up, when to go to sleep, what work to do, and what we could eat. Lots of rules.
5: Yeah, don't you just hate that?
4: But now that we're free, with no rules to guide us, it is sometimes hard to know what to do, or even what's right and wrong.
5: Hey, no rules sounds great to me.
6: Tell the children of Israel, you saw what I did in Egypt, and you know how I brought you here to me, just as a mighty eagle carries its young. Now, if you will obey me and keep my covenant, you will be my own special treasure from among all the peoples on earth, for all the earth belongs to me. And you shall be to me
0: a kingdom of priests and a holy nation. Thus said the Lord. Do you agree? Will you keep our covenant, our agreement with God, and know that He will keep His agreement with His people?
7: We will do everything the Lord has commanded.
0: Then prepare yourselves. God has instructed me to consecrate you this day and tomorrow. Wash your clothes and be ready on the third day. For on the third day, the Lord will come down upon Mount Sinai in the sight of all His people.
5: Great. Maybe God can tell me how I can get us out of that cave when Superbook takes us back to Pine Mountain.
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0: Remember, everyone, the Lord has given us rules for this holy day. No one may go near the mountain or touch it while He is upon it.
5: Just no getting away from this rule stuff.
6: Accept me. Do not make idols that look like anything in the sky or on earth or in the ocean under the earth.
0: Listen, the Lord is giving us His commandments.
9: Moses, if you speak to us, we will listen. But do not let God speak to us, or we will die.

With the blood of this burnt offering, I consecrate this altar which the Lord commanded me to build. God has called me to the top of the mountain to receive his commandments. Joshua will go with me. Aaron, I leave you in charge.

0: even know Moses is coming back.
1: I will not do my chores ever again.
0: We've been patient enough. It seems God has forgotten all about us.
2: I say we make our own God.
3: One we can see and touch.
4: No! God said no carved images.
1: He gave us rules.
0: Rules were made to be broken.
5: All right, gather your gold earrings and trinkets.
1: We've got to do something. We've got to find Moses and tell him.
4: We can't. God has forbidden us from going up onto the mountain.
6: Hey, wait. We don't have to go on the mountain. We've got Gizmo.
7: Oh, me? Go up there? I just remembered. I'm late for my piano lessons, and I have to...
6: No, you can find Moses from here, Giz, with your super telescopic infrared smoke-filtering laser vision eyesight. Come on.
4: How is he doing this?
7: Nothing there. Rocks there. More rocks. Rock. Rock. Rock. Moses. Rock.
1: Gizmo!
7: Moses, I found him!

0: you out of Egypt, where you were slaves. Do not worship any god except me. Do not make idols that look like anything in the sky, or on earth, or in the ocean under the earth. You must not misuse the name of the Lord your God. The Lord will not let you go unpunished if you misuse his name. Remember to observe the Sabbath day by keeping it holy. You have 6 days each week for your ordinary work, but the seventh day is a Sabbath day of rest. Honor your father and mother. Then you will live a long, full life in the land the Lord your God is giving you. Do not murder. Be faithful in marriage. Do not steal. Do not tell lies about others. Do not desire to possess anything that belongs to another person. Not a house, a wife, a husband, a slave, an ox, a donkey, or anything else. Quick, go down the mountain. Your people whom you brought from the land of Egypt have corrupted themselves. Now leave me alone, so my fierce anger can blaze against them, and I will destroy them. Then I will make you, Moses, into a great nation.
1: Love games? 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

0: Troy. I'll be back in a minute. Aaron, are you all right?
1: My weakness as a leader allowed so many to be led astray. Last night, as I stood at the altar, I asked God's forgiveness.
0: And he will forgive you, right?
1: Chris, if there is one thing of which I am certain, it is that God is good to us. Even in our weakest moments, his love never fails.

Behold, I make a covenant to perform miracles for you that have never been seen anywhere on earth. Neighboring nations will stand in fear and know that I was the one who did these marvelous things. But you must do what I command you today.

The Lord God has forgiven his people. Now, O Israel, listen to the statutes and the judgments which I teach you to observe, that you may live and go in and possess the land which the Lord God of your fathers is giving you. The Lord has told us it is now time to leave Sinai and to journey to the land of milk and honey.

0: Guys, I'm really sorry about this. I disobeyed the rules and I kind of switched the trail sign around to take us off the main path.
1: Why would you do that, Chris?
0: I was tired of having to follow all those rules. But I guess the park's rules are here to protect us. And when we ignore them, well, everything kind of breaks down.
2: I'm glad you realize that, son.
0: Dad! Mom! You found us!
2: Thanks to Ranger Granger here.
3: Well, it was nothing really. Just used the basic rules of tracking, which I followed to the letter.
4: And it didn't hurt that Gizmo was leaking oil when you guys left the trail.
0: Cool!
5: Cool? There is nothing cool about it! Tell them, Professor, without the proper hydraulic oils, my system will overheat, leading to the likelihood of malfunction and...
0: Relax, Giz. I meant cool. Now we can follow your oil trail back out.
5: Right! Follow me! I will get all of you out of here, checking my strategically placed personal oil slick. That is why they call me Slick! I'm Slick with the tricks, get you out of this fix! Doom doom doom put it out of bop!
6: Oh, my Gizmo.
7: 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I live in a tent and don't pay rent. That's clever. Okay, sounds more like a monkey.
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1: Another one wander away from you, David? Eliab!
2: You should have seen! This lion came out of nowhere, but I beat him!
1: I have no time for your stories. 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

0: Samuel, the great prophet.
1: I told you he couldn't be the one you sought. He's a child. Look again at my eldest, Eliab.
2: No. The Lord has chosen this one. David, you have been chosen to one day be king of Israel.

0: makes you so special.
1: I'm gonna be the guitarist for our school band, Quantum. Why are you even bothering to audition? Hey! You sound okay out here, Quantum, but that's different than playing in front of a crowd!
2: Mr. Johnson? The first auditioner for school band guitarist is Chris Quantum.
3: Go ahead, Chris. Show him what you can do. Come on, Chris. What are you doing? You play all the time.
4: Yeah, but not in front of, you know, people.

0: I don't ever want to see this guitar again.
1: Chris! It is so good to have you home.
2: Chris walked out on his audition.
0: Oh, you said you wouldn't tell anyone.
3: What? I only told Gizmo. He's a robot. He doesn't count.
1: I have what you need right here.
3: Come on, Chris. Once Gizmo fixes your string, there's still time to go back and finish the audition.
0: Forget it. It was your idea for me to audition in the first place. And it was a bad idea. I'm through playing forever.
3: You know you don't mean that. You just had a little stage fright, that's all.
0: No, Todd was right. I can play by myself, but I haven't got what it takes to make the band and play for crowds of people.

0: I am taking you to meet a great hero, one who has been given special gifts from God. May you have eyes to see and ears to hear.
1: Superbook, we don't have time for this!
2: Giz, does anything look familiar?
3: I know I have seen you before. I am registering a strange creature! Warning! Warning!
1: Can it, Gizmo. Just do an info scan and tell us where and when we are.
3: My geosensors indicate we are outside Bethlehem. I detect two armies about 8 miles south-southwest. And we are approximately 3,000 years ago.
2: Armies, huh? That could be cool.
1: Armies aren't cool.
3: Would an attacking bear be cool?
1: Why would a bear attack us?
3: Don't ask me! Ask the bear!
2: Gizmo, assume defensive posture!

0: Whoa, you killed the bear with that? I gotta get me one of those.
1: Nice to see that my defensive posture still works.
2: Yeah, Giz, you were a big help. Who are you?
3: I'm David.
2: I'm Joy.
0: Hey, I'm Chris.
1: I'm hungry. What? I haven't eaten today.
0: Hey, thanks for the save.
3: You might want to stay away from bears in the future.
0: Where are you headed?
3: I'm on my way to bring food to my brothers who are fighting against the Philistines.
0: Excellent! Hey, guys, let's check it out!
2: He won't play his guitar in front of a few kids, but he'll walk right into a war zone. Sure, why not?
0: So, have you ever been in a battle like your brothers?
3: My family thinks I'm too small to fight. They think I'm only good enough for tending sheep.
2: Hey, Gizmo, listen up. You gotta figure out a way to get us home. Chris has to get back to school before the band audition is over.
1: Joy, you know we cannot go home until Superbook takes us.
2: Oh, but there must be some way we've never tried. Giz, it's important.
1: Well, we could experiment with Einstein's theory of relativity.
2: Really?
1: If I travel faster than the speed of light, I should move forward in time.
3: Your friend is a strange one.
0: Oh, you don't know the half of it.
3: The Israelite camp is just below us. Can he disguise himself?
1: I do not need a disguise. I am proud of what I am.
3: If you go down there in your armor, they will force you to fight.
1: Fight? Why, I'm just a poor shepherd boy.
2: Cute! Chicken.
0: What was that?
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6: You don't look so tough. I'll take you on with one hand.
5: Did you think I meant fight me? I meant fight Goliath, the giant of Gath!
7: Bow down at my feet, O Israel! Nothing can save you now! Your god can do nothing for you!
3: Man?
6: What are you doing here, baby brother?
3: Eliab!
6: We have no use for you. Go tend your flock.
3: What did I do? I was only asking.
6: Leave! This is no place for a child!
3: Doesn't the army know why they're here? Is there not a cause? If none of them will fight this giant, then I will.
0: What?
2: David, you don't have to do this.
3: I've been chosen by the Lord, and my time has come.
8: Our armies are paralyzed. They send out their strongest, and we send out ours. He who wins the battle wins the war. Do we not have anyone willing to fight this warrior?
9: My lord, someone is here to challenge the Philistine giant. He himself is a giant. Among sheep, David, the shepherd boy.
8: This is no time for jesting. Take the boy away.
3: My lord, I am not afraid of any Philistine.
8: What can one child do?
3: What can one child not do when that child goes with God? My lord, God has already delivered me from bears and from lions. He gave me the strength to overcome them. He too will give me strength over this Philistine.
8: You would stand alone?
3: No. God will be with me.
8: As you wish.
9: This is madness.
8: Enough! It is as I say. Tomorrow, you will meet Goliath on the battlefield. David, may God go with you.

0: Oh, that's pretty cool.
1: Do you play?
0: Used to.
1: Why did you stop?
0: People might not like the way I play.
1: Well, who do you play for? Other people? Me, I play for the one that gave me the skill. I play for God.
0: I kind of wish I had my guitar now. Thanks, Giz.

0: Oh, right! That kicked!
1: You play as if touched by the Creator himself.
0: Thanks. So do you.
1: And if he gave you those gifts, Chris, should you not use them to his glory?
0: I suppose. David, if everyone else doesn't think you can win against Goliath, what makes you so sure you can?
1: I know in my heart God is with me. He'll give me strength when I need it most. It is just like music. If you use the gifts he's given you, you never need to be afraid to play.
0: So, if God gives you the ability, then the size of the giant, or the size of the audience, doesn't matter?
1: I think you're getting it.
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1: I can't wear the armor.
3: All right. Then at least take my shield.
1: The Lord will be my shield.

0: He looks so alone out there.
1: Oh, he's not alone.
2: So, do we have anyone to battle Goliath today? I'm taking numbers.
3: I will fight him.
2: I'm sorry. You're so small. Come on, people! I ask for a warrior, and you send me this?
3: Do you fear the least of Israel?
2: All right, then. Goliath! Breakfast is served.
4: My brother is going to get himself killed. Maybe I should...
3: deliver you into my hands. Soon the bodies of your army will be food for the birds of the air.
5: For that child, I'll slice you open, then grind your bones until they are dust. Stand still so I can kill you.
3: No, the battle is the Lord's. You will not strike me today.
6: You're going to die.
3: You come to me with sword and spear, but I come to you in the name of the Lord of Hosts.
5: Your God is weak!

is not weak.

0: Are we where I think we are? Oh, the auditions are over.
1: Well, who do you play for? I play for God.
0: So, if God gives you the ability, then the size of the giant, or the size of the audience, doesn't matter? Gizmo, my guitar.
2: Go get him, Chris.
3: What do you want?
0: Everyone? My string broke earlier, and, actually, I was really nervous. And, well, what I'm saying is, I'd like another shot at the audition.
3: No way!

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5: I got into a serious relationship, but his family was like involved in Santeria. They would do like Ouija boards and like, I mean, everything that you can think of like occult, like they were in it. And I feel like something just like sit on me. Like I was like shaking, crying. I just called out to Jesus. From that moment, I felt like God took it and was like, I'm gonna heal you.

0: time you got here.
1: All right, Hallelujah. What is it this time?
0: Oh, nothing. Nothing at all. I got grub cooked for 25 cowhands. Where's the cowhands? Or maybe me and you's driving them mossy-backed Texas critters all the way to Nevada by ourselves. I'm telling you right now, I quit.
2: This is the third time today you feathered out, Hallelujah.
0: I got a reason to be feathered out. Grub for 25 hands and spoiling there in the kettle. No one to eat it.
3: They're coming on behind.
0: I've been up since day. All 25 of them?
3: All 25 of them.
0: Cartwright, I don't know what you're thinking about, setting one man do all the cooking for a crowd like that. I've been up since daylight, cooking food, peeling potatoes, chalking the fire.
4: Throw up a picket line here.
2: Is that our hands?
3: Oh, just the advance party.
2: They sure are a scroungy-looking bunch, ain't they?
3: Well, I didn't have much choice. Not too many want to take a herd the way we're going. Oh, Brazos! Hoss, this is our new Segundo. Brazos, my son Hoss.
2: Hi. Brazos what?
4: Brazos, that's all.
3: Brazos rounded up our crew. He knows the country we'll be traveling.
2: Where'd you round him up? The nearest jail?
4: Some of them, maybe. Driving cattle up the trail ain't exactly my idea of a church social. I want the hardest boys I can find.
2: Well, it looks like you found them, mister.
3: Brazos, feed your men. We'll pull out at daybreak. And Brazos, let's not have any trouble.
4: Trouble, Mr. Cartwright? You know, trouble only comes to those who can't handle it.

0: washed his face in the frying pan. Combed his hair.
1: Howdy.
0: Figure don't eat and drag up some wood and get some water in the barrel. Tree's right down there, creek just below the rise.
1: You driving a herd north?
0: Now, what'd put an idea like that in your head? We're just sashaying these critters up and down and up so they'll get an appetite for the vittles. Won't get too fat in the middle. Here. Tree's right down there.
1: Well, who's the trail boss?
0: Mr. Ben Cartwright. I declare you're nothing but question. Here. Creek right there below the rise. Take about 10 buckets to fill a barrel.
1: Yes, sir. This here, Mr. Cartwright, is he doing any hiring?
0: Now, boy, I got a passel of hungry trail hands to feed. Now, you ain't got no time to waste answering foolish questions.
1: Yes, sir. Maybe you could put in a word for me. My name's Sam Jackson.
0: You are the dangdest, gabbiest fella when there's work to be done. Maybe I'll put a word in for you, and maybe I won't.
1: Yes, sir. Thank you, sir.
2: Who's that?
0: Who's young fella riding grub line? He's be a nice willing boy, too.
2: Yeah. I see you done put him to work.
3: Hallelujah. What do you got against cutting your own wood and hauling your own water?
0: It ain't in keeping with my position. Mr. Horse, my job's driving mules and cooking, and I'll thank you to keep your big, fat, cow-smelly hands out of my donuts.
2: My hands ain't neither cow-smelly.
0: Well, if you want to eat, you go and help that boy get in some wood. And somebody got to haul me some water.
4: Winter town to buy me some good. Got myself lost in a piece of wood.
2: Hallelujah, you undoubtedly got the worst voice I ever heard in my life.
0: Good enough for the mules. They like it.
2: They probably think you're some kin.

0: That axe ought not to be that heavy, kid. Oughtn't tuck you out like that.
1: Don't you tell me nothing about axes. I've been swinging axes all my life.
0: Oh? How many of them did you ever swing on an empty stomach? Yeah. You go over and sit down. Oh, hallelujah, you ought to know better than send a man out on a job like this on an empty stomach. You looking for work?
1: I sure am.
0: What can you do?
1: Ride, rope, drive cow.
0: All right.
1: I can read and write and cipher up to the 12 times table.
0: You can.
1: And I know more about cows than any of them ragged-tailed brush poppers you got in your drive.
0: Well, that ain't saying a whole lot. Yeah. That ought to be plenty. We don't want to spoil a little hallelujah. Come on, let's pick our meal, take it up, and get on back.
1: Okay.
0: Hallelujah, this ought to hold you for a while.
2: When are you going to get the rest of it?
0: Got us a new hen, Paul.
3: Looks like I might tuck it out.
0: Yeah, I reckon he ain't been feeding regular. Hey, kid, come here a minute. This is... Dang, I don't think I got your name.
1: Sam Jackson.
3: Sam?
0: Sam's educated, boy. He can read and write, cipher, and keep a tally book the whole shooting match.
3: Well, you looking for a job, son?
1: Yes, sir. I sure could use a job real handy.
3: Razos?
4: Yes, sir.
3: Sorry. Segundo. Brazos, this is Sam Jackson. Went up to work and fix him up with a string.
5: All right, Mr. Cartwright. This way, Sam, and I'll get you fixed up.
3: Looks like a nice boy. Something wrong?
0: No, Paul. I reckon everything's all right.
5: Kid. Sam Jackson, huh? When did they let you out, or did you bust out?
1: Now, look, Brazos, let's get this straight. You don't ask me no questions, and I won't cause you no trouble.
5: Now, you look. Nobody's causing anybody any trouble. Now, you and I always had the same kind of ideas.

0: That a good book?
1: Yeah, pretty good.
0: Let me see. Hey, Paul. Pickwick Papers by Dickens. It's quite a book. You like it?
1: Yeah, I like it fine. I had it with me ever since I left home.
0: Where is home, Sam?
1: Back a ways.
0: Back a ways, which way?
1: I'm from Nacogdoches.
0: Fur piece. You don't sound much like a Texan.
1: Well, I ain't to begin with. My mom moved down with the relatives after Pa died.
2: Well, Sam, how come you happen to be on this trail?
1: Well, I thought I'd like to make something of myself. And there ain't much opportunity for that in a place like Nacogdoches. If you'll excuse me, I think I'll go check my horse. Good night. Good night, sir.
2: Good night. I like that boy. I said I like that boy.
0: Yeah, I heard you, Paul.
2: Well, it's bothering you.
0: I don't know for certain, Paul. There's something about that boy. I can't lay to exactly what it is. Sort of the same thing I feel about the colts every year at breaking time. They're a little uncertain and uneasy, and if you spook them the wrong way, they'll go bad on you every time.
3: Johnny. Same old Johnny. Smooth with the tongue, fast on a draw.
1: The name's Sam Jackson.
3: Take it easy, kid. We gotta make some plans.
1: What I'm doing is personal, something I gotta take care of myself, and I don't want you spoiling it, you hear?
3: Oh, I ain't gonna spoil it, Johnny, but I want in on it. I got whipped out of town by that Sheriff Logan. I still got the marks on my back. Man, don't forget that.
1: I'm sorry, Brazos. I'm going it alone this time.

0: paying off the men, Captain?
1: Well, they're entitled to part of their wages.
0: Being entitled to it's one thing and money in the hand's another. Them galoots hit town with money, they're going to raise more devilment in one night than you've seen in your whole life. Well, they'll treat that town like a possum.
1: Hallelujah, will you tell me one thing?
0: Sure.
1: Why do folks name you Hallelujah instead of Jeremiah?
0: Jeremiah. Show him who's Jeremiah. Ain't you going to town with the rest of them border hellions?
2: You want to spend the money, Mr. Hicks. I'm saving.
0: No. What you saving your money for, boy?
2: Well, I want to make something of myself, and it seems a man needs money to do that.
0: You know, I worry when I hear a young fella talking like that. I really do. Ain't natural.
3: I understand you aim to hold your herd here. Plan on letting your men go into town?
1: Any law against it?
3: My name's John Logan. I'm sheriff for Waycross Station. I suggest you keep your men right here in camp.
1: My name's Ben Cartwright, Mr. Logan. My hands have come a long way with that herd, Mr. Logan. They're entitled to ease up a little. I won't stop them from going into town.
3: There's a deadline on Front Street. Any of your hands go above it, I'll run them in for disturbing the peace. If they resist, I'll kill them. Good day, sir.
1: Mr. Logan, enforcing the law is one thing. Killing a man's another. You kill any of my men, I'll come after you myself.
3: Mister, you've been fairly warned.

0: honey.
1: You made a mistake, mister. The name is Sam. Sam.
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0: Jackson. Yeah, that's right. I made a mistake. I thought you were somebody I once knew. A long time ago.
11: Nothing like meeting old friends again, huh, kid?

0: changed my mind, Mr. Cartwright. I'd like some of my pay.
1: Are you going into town after all?
0: I'm going into town.

0: This is it, Mr. Cartwright.
1: What happens if we go beyond this point? What stops us?
0: 2 barrels a buck.
1: I guess this is as far as we go, boys.
2: What kind of an outfit are you running, Captain? Letting a town constable push you around.
0: Well, Brazos, I should have known you'd be along.
1: You know my foreman?
0: I know him.
2: Don't pay any attention to this tin star. Don't mean a thing. Why?
3: Go for your gun, Logan. I won't wait.
1: Put down that gun. Put it down. There'll be no killing. We'll obey the law. First one that starts anything will answer to me. That holds for you, Sheriff. You'll answer to me for any brutality to my crew.
0: Just see that they obey the law. All right, man, the town's yours. That part of it.
1: You heard the man. Sam, I want to talk to you. Why'd you throw in with Francis like that?
4: He's riding trail with us, ain't he?
1: Isn't that carrying loyalty to your outfit a little too far? What have you got against Sheriff Logan?
4: Mr. Cartwright, I just don't know what you're talking about.
1: Don't play cozy with me, boy. You answer my question.
4: He's my pa.
1: Your pa? You're gonna throw down on your own father?
4: That's right. And just as soon as I get the chance, I'm gonna kill him.

0: I don't eat.
1: It's getting a little wild in here.
0: What do you mean, wild?
1: You know exactly what I mean.
0: I'm an honest businessman. No badge-toter's gonna come in here and tell me how to run that business.
1: You're a tin-horn cheat, and you'll do exactly as I tell you. I'll close up the street. Pass that around.
0: Hostile, ain't he? He's ruined this town. I'd give $100 to be rid of him.
2: If I were you, I wouldn't make that kind of an offer. Somebody will have to take you up on it.
0: Have a good time?
3: It's all right.
2: Pretty, ain't you?
3: I guess so.
2: Don't play engine with me, boy. I can tell just looking at you what you're thinking. Want to meet her?
3: Don't do me any favors, Brussels.
2: I owe you a favor for siding me out on the street. Come on. Sam, meet Melinda Bowers. Melinda, meet Sam. She's all right.
4: Well, I'd just love it if your friend would sit down and buy me a bottle of wine, Brussels. We could talk, get to know each other better.
2: We sure could. Sam, buy the little lady a bottle of wine.
3: I'd be real pleased, Miss Melinda.
2: I'll order it for you. Logan?
1: Well, what can I do for you two gentlemen?
2: Mr. Logan, either my son or I would like to accompany you on your rounds.
1: Oh? What good would that do?
2: Well, you said you didn't want to see any trouble on the part of my crew. Thought we'd like to prevent that trouble before any of it ever gets started.
1: And you think that your talk would be more effective than my scattergun?
2: Well, they're my crew.
1: Mr. Cartwright, how many trail drives have you made up from Texas?
2: I've made my share.
1: Mr. Cartwright, I drove a half a dozen herds before I turned peace officer. I didn't have any more control over my trail gangs than you do.
2: I'm aware of the problems, Mr. Logan.
1: Mr. Cartwright, you've got the scum of the border driving your herds. You're completely at their mercy. Now, you tromp on them hard enough to keep them in line, they'll quit you, leaving you with 2,000-3,000 head, 900 miles from a market. You can't afford that.
2: They're my cattle. Let me worry about them.
1: I'm not talking about cattle. I'm talking about some crazy, boozed-up trail hand. Thinks it might be fun to blow out all the glass windows on Main Street. Well, if he tries it, I'm going to have to stop him. And if I have to kill him, I'll do that, too.
2: Don't you think that's a mite unreasonable?
1: Either of you men ever see a town get treed?
5: No, sir, I can't say we have. Must be quite a sight.
1: Yeah. Yeah, it's quite a sight. Property smashed. Men beaten up for no reason at all except some drunken cowboy feels like it. Buildings set on fire. And the women. Oh, the women. A lot of broken, weeping women left in a town after it's been treed by a trail gang.
2: I've heard of things like that happening.
1: You've heard of it? Well, I've seen it right here less than 2 years ago. And your foreman, Mr. Cartwright, a fellow they called Brazos, he was in on that fandango. It was all over with. I tied him to the tail of a wagon and black-snaked him out of town. Now he's come back, looking for more trouble.
2: What about your son? Did you black-snake him out of town, too?
1: You know about that.
2: I know about it.
1: My son's pushing to get himself killed. I don't want to oblige him. Well, now it's started. What are you waiting for?
6: I'm a curly-haired lobo, and I smell.
5: Let me take care of him.
6: Hey there, Big Muddy.
7: Don't you come near me. Don't you come near me. I am bad and I am mean.
6: Oh, I'll bet you are.
2: He knows what he's doing.
6: You're just about the meanest and baddest thing I've run into in my life. Why, a man could die downright happy just after shaking the hand of a mean killer like you.
7: You want to shake my hand? That all? Ain't gonna kill you?
6: Why, sure, I tell you, it'd be an honor and a privilege getting killed by a bad man like you. I don't think tonight's a real good night for killing, do you?
7: You old friend. How could I ever think of killing an old friend like you?
6: Take him down to the livery stable and let him sleep it off, Paul.
2: Good idea.
1: Can't you find anything better to do than sit in a saloon?
8: I'll see you later.
4: You two boys know each other?
1: We met.
2: What do you think you're up to, boy?
9: I don't see as how that's any of your business, Mr. Cartwright.
2: You signed on as one of my trail gang. Getting those cattle back to Nevada is my business. You stay away from Logan. Yeah. Keep this gentleman here for a while.
4: What was that all about?
9: Why don't I just buy you another bottle of wine, Miss Melinda?
4: Some of the time. I'm through work now. I'm going home.
2: I'll walk you home.
4: Well, what about that fellow you work for? You heard what he said.
9: He didn't say anything about not taking you home.
4: Been a long time since anybody worried about me getting home. I'll get my cape.
10: Hitting love pretty good, ain't you, kid?
2: You gonna take her home?
10: Yeah. She lives across the deadline. You know what that means, don't you?
9: I said I was taking the lady home.
4: You ready?
9: I'm ready.
4: Something on your mind, cowboy?
9: I was wondering about you. Your face don't match the way you talk. And sometimes your talk don't match, well, the things you do.
4: Well, I'm sorry I don't have time to explain it to you. This is as far as you go. That's Sheriff Logan's deadline.
9: Warning. Trail hands forbidden beyond this point.
4: You read good. That means you.
9: I don't care about that tin horn, Sheriff. I'm walking you home.
4: All right. We don't have far to go. I live right around the corner at the hotel.
9: Miss Bowers?
4: Why don't you call me Melinda? Other cowboys do.
9: Well, there's something I'd kind of like to ask you.
4: I'll bet a pretty it's going to be, how did I ever get into this life?
9: I didn't mean to pry.
4: No, it's all right. I'm used to it.
9: What I meant was, well, you ain't always worked at Jake Rudabaugh's saloon, have you?
4: Ever since those men on that trail gang I did.
9: What trail gang? What men you talking about?
4: Just a bunch of fellas having a good time, at least to start with. Men like yourself and Brazos and the rest of you. There was one I liked a lot. Had more fun I ever had in my whole life. But then they went wild and hoorahed the town. By the time John Logan organized things and cleaned them out, well, the decent folks just wouldn't give a job to anybody that had anything to do with the trail gang. So there was nothing left for me to do but go to Rudabaugh's saloon.
9: Sounds to me like all you was doing is having a little fun.
4: Try and tell that to the good people of Waycross. Good night, kid.
9: Good night, Melinda.
11: Now, there's a lot more to being a peace officer than just busting up fights. Now, when there's a trail gang in town, I make the rounds all night long. Never try to walk the same route twice. You might run into some...
12: Evening, Hoss.
11: What are you doing here? You're over the deadline.
12: I can't see as I'm doing any harm.
11: No, you never did any harm, did you? Well, I'm taking you in.
12: So, Logan, you ain't taking me in. I told you a long time ago, you ain't never taking me in again. And don't...
13: I believe the time has come to begin a battle of annihilation.
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26: Don't you even try.
11: Thanks. Help me take him in. In there.

0: long you figuring on leaving him in there?
1: Overnight, anyway. If somebody wants to take responsibility for him, they can bail him out in the morning.
0: Sam, I'm sorry to see you get yourself into this trouble. I reckon you kind of brought it on yourself going across that deadline, though.
2: Well, wasn't this, it'd have been something else. He's out to get me, is all it is. He always has been.
0: Oh, Sam, I can't believe that.
2: What do you know about it? You want to know what kind of a father he is? He sent me to prison when I was just a kid.
0: Prison? What'd you do to go to prison?
2: Nothing. Not a thing. I was running around with some fellas. Brazos was one of them.
3: Who robbed a town one night? Just letting off some steam.
2: Some woman got hit by a stray bullet. Could have been anybody's bullet. But I spent a year in jail. Because my pa wanted to show the world how tough he was.
0: Sam, did you ever think that maybe he did that to save you some bigger trouble later on?
2: Yeah, I thought about it. I thought about it plenty. All the time I was locked up, I thought about how I was going to get back at him for what he'd done to me.
0: Boy, you can't carry that with you the rest of your life.
2: Well, I don't intend to. I'm going to kill him.

0: Put it on until you're well out of town.
1: Wait for me outside, Sam. I told you not to lean too hard on my men.
0: And I told you what the limits were and what would happen if your men set foot over that line.
1: The boy was doing no harm.
0: He broke an ordinance.
1: Whose ordinance? The town's or your own little ordinance? I can appreciate a hard man doing a hard job the hard way. I can understand, I can like a tough man. But I can't understand and I cannot like a man who would do a thing like this to his own son.
0: I never let personal considerations interfere with the law.
1: Is that why your son was so willing to kill you when you placed him under arrest?
0: Mr. Cartwright, that's none of your business.

0: I know why you're here. The answer is no. I'm not going to open up the town.
1: Now, see here, John. Let's talk this over like sensible men. The town is losing money.
2: Judge Armbrust is right, Logan. It isn't just this crew we'll lose money on, but all the other crews coming up the trail behind them. If they find out the town's closed, they'll avoid us like the 7-year itch.
1: This town used to collect $600-$700 in fines alone from trail hands. Almost enough to pay you your salary, John.
0: 75% of that money went right into your pocket, Judge. Your court clerk got the rest of it.
1: Now, look here.
0: Don't care nothing. When you brought me here to clean up this town. There's only one way to do it. Let's keep it closed. Closed tight. There'll be no compromise while I'm sheriff.
2: Well, maybe you won't be sheriff much longer.
0: All right, do it your way for a while. When you're sick of it, let me know. I'll be here waiting. A good day, gentlemen.

0: hallelujah, but that cut on your face.
1: Hallelujah. Take a look at this, please.
2: You hear the owl, seen the elephant, huh? Sit down there on that stool and let me have a look at that face. It's fine. That horse got a real professional touch when it comes to buffalo. Yes, sir. That boy learned how to take care of his little brother. Seems those two never go to town on Saturday night. Horse don't come home carrying little Joe across the saddle. Bet he saved his skin 100 times or more just trying to keep him out of trouble.
1: Didn't keep me out of trouble.
2: And in the way it was told to me, that don't amount to much. Slow down your eating for a couple of days. Don't spoil your appetite.
3: What happened, Johnny? It's like I told you, man. I'll not try to do a job alone.
1: I'll get to Logan yet.
3: Sure, Johnny. But now we'll do it my way. Now, Logan's plumb ticklish about that town of his. If we were to ride in there and start taking it apart...
1: I told you before, this is something between him and me, personal.
3: But you wouldn't object to me and the boys flushing him out into the open for you, would you?
4: Brazos?
3: Yes, sir. Said we'd do it my way, Johnny.
4: Yes, sir. The Brazos have decided to pull out first thing tomorrow morning.
3: Was that right, Captain? Well, in that case, I better try to get the boys back from town early.
4: Nobody goes to town. You've had your fun. Go back into town, it'll mean trouble.
3: Well, that's right, Captain. But if you try to stop me and my boys from going back, that's going to cause trouble, too. Unless you figure that it's no trouble for you and that boy of yours and that stove-up cook of yours to drive this herd to Nevada all by yourselves.
5: You're threatening me, Brazos.
3: Oh, now, Captain, don't get sudden. There's no call for it. No call for it at all. It's just that I've got a personal interest in Sheriff Logan and that town of his. No man blacksnakes me and gets away with it.
5: I'm not interested in your personal grudges.
3: You ain't, Captain? Well, you should be. The rest of these boys, they're interested in my personal grudges, ain't you, boys? I guess I should have told you at the start of this drive, Captain. These boys do what I say, not what you say.

0: your war bag and get. The rest of you settle down. You hired honest trail hands, and by thunder, you'll finish this job.
1: You're gonna have to back that up, Captain. All right, boys. Tell him to put his gun away. Boss. How about you, Johnny? You coming along? You kind of wanted to pay your pa another visit, didn't you?
0: Stay out of this, Sam.
2: I don't reckon I can stay out of this, Mr. Cartwright. I got a personal grudge, too, that ain't finished yet.
0: How about you, Cookie?
3: I'm sticking with the captain.
0: Well, suit yourself and get over here. Right, you two. Take their guns and keep your eyes on them. I don't want anybody spoiling our fun. Come on, boys.

0: After last night, we wanted a chance to show you just how sorry we were for what happened. Judge Armbruster, tell these men what we decided on for today.
1: Well, we want to see you boys enjoy yourselves. Spend your money in our stores. We've lifted Sheriff Logan's deadline, and our merchants are staying up late in order to serve you. The town is yours.
2: Well, ain't that nice. Boys, ain't that the nicest thing you ever heard in your lives? Tell you what, Judge. Maybe you can get Sheriff Logan to come down and have a drink with us. Socialize a little.
1: Well, I'm afraid, sir, I have no control over Sheriff Logan's movements.
2: What kind of a judge do you call that? Boys, I just elected a new judge, namely me.
3: Sir.
2: You're in contempt of court, mister. Show the man how we treat contempt of court.
4: Judge, meet the boy.
5: Gentlemen, please. Get back in there. Enjoy yourself, but not with the judge. Come on, man, take it easy.
2: Boys, the drinks are on the house. They're all free.
6: Why should I?
5: Gentlemen, please, there's no reason to destroy it!

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0: All the fun. 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
10: Yeah. Old Brazos is probably buying drinks for everybody in town, don't you reckon, Hallelujah?
0: Yeah, buying them or stealing them. Any way he's getting them.
11: Hallelujah. You still got that bottle of whiskey back there?
0: Sure have, Captain. We ain't had many snake bites this trip. Well, you fellas care for a swallow? Oh, no better than ask you. Now, let me see. Where'd I hide that the last time? I was always getting it. It ought to be in here somewhere. It's right next to the beans.
11: Find it yet?
0: Not yet. I'll find her. She's around here somewhere. Let's see. I had it right behind the flower night before last. I'll find her. Here it is. I know it was there somewhere. Ain't much left in it. Here you are, Captain.
11: What'd you put in that bottle?
0: Coal oil. Didn't think I'd leave any whiskey in the bottle, did you?
11: Yeah, well, I'll have to bring you back a full bottle of whiskey from town. Hey, look after things.

0: now, Protzos. What's he waiting for?
1: He'll make his play when he's ready.
0: Why wait on him? Let's go in after him now.
1: You hurry. We got plenty of time. The boys ain't hardly liquored up enough yet. Hey, boy! Come on, there's plenty more free liquor in the saloon.
2: Let me go in there and get Brazos right now.
3: Never mind, they've got a sheriff in this town.
2: Yeah, well, it don't seem to me like he's doing a very good job.
3: Maybe he's got something in his mind.
4: Well, are you satisfied, Mr. Cartwright? Did you take a good look at what can happen to a town?
5: You were right, Sheriff. We couldn't control them.
4: And you can't control them now. It's just going to have to run its course.
2: Mr. Logan, you got a job to do, and you're getting paid to do it.
4: Paid to do it? The good citizens of this town told me not to interfere with their money-making enterprises. Well, it's those enterprises that pay my salary. I was reminded of that.
5: You mean you're not going to do anything to stop them out there?
4: I am going to sit right here until I get orders from the people who pay me.
5: Since when do you wait for orders? What's your real reason, Logan?
4: What do you mean?
5: Your son is out there with that gang. Could that have anything to do with your decision to stay here inside? Ashamed of, Logan? Being a father?
4: What do you want me to do? Go out there and kill my boy?
6: Buy you a bottle of wine, kid? I owe you one.
3: What are you doing here?
6: You think of a better place?
3: After all that's happened, I didn't think you'd come back.
6: Why? Just another trail gang to me. It's happened before and it'll happen again. It's always the same.
3: You don't think things can change?
6: Sure, they can change. Enough people decide to back up Sheriff Logan.
3: Well, I wouldn't count on him for anything.
6: Then you don't know him very well.
3: Don't I? He's my father.
6: Your father?
3: That's right. And I'm here to kill him.
1: Hey. Hi, Sam. Linda, what'd I tell you? He's a pretty good boy, ain't he?
6: Yeah. He's the best thing that's happened to me in a long time.
1: What's the matter with her?
3: Nothing. Ain't it time yet?
1: Yeah. It's time.
7: Come on, boys, let's go!

0: out, Logan.
1: I guess it's time.
2: Logan, don't you go out to him.
0: Come on out.
2: Let me talk to him.
1: He's my boy. He's my problem.

I've been waiting for this for a long time, Mr. Logan. Make your move.

0: right, boy. Get it over with.
1: What are you waiting for, you stupid kid? 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Why, you yelling no good. 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
1: Sure, son.
2: All right, men. 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
1: Gen Z has been written off.
2: It looked like everything was okay when deep down it wasn't.
3: I think they've had everything the world has to offer and they're done with it.
0: You all are a part of a generation that God is sparking revival and it is spreading.
4: It's just getting started.
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9: Haddon? Those pig stickers mean what I think they mean?
10: Yeah, Indian for barbed wire.
9: Why?
10: Oh, graves. Indians hereabout believe their ancestors are buried yonder. They call it the Mountain of the Dead.
9: Sort of a sacred burial ground?
10: Yeah, I guess you might say that. Even the Indians won't go much past here.
9: Hey, wait a minute. We're not going in there, are we?
10: Of course we're going in there. Burial ground or no burial ground. That's the best fur trapping country west of the Missouri.

0: No.
1: The white trappers passed the lances. They set foot on the mountain.
2: They were punished. We are not here to take scalps, but to find the spirit of White Buffalo Woman. Daco, you are my son, but I ask that you go beyond the place of the Forbidden Stone to seek the spirit.
3: If my brother is to go beyond the Forbidden Stone, I will go with him, my father.
2: You know that you go to your death.
4: We know, father.
2: Doc. Toluca. By these tokens of my medicine, the spirit woman will know you, my sons. You must not fail.
3: Our lives are pledged, father.
2: Let the lances remain as a warning to others.

0: I wouldn't.
1: Because we've got cattle to move. That's why. We've got fences to build, timber to cut.
2: What do you mean I wouldn't?
0: Right now, this is Yorktown, Bunker Hill, and Valley Forge all rolled into one.
1: I'll say this just once more. This is no time for a trip to Nevada City.
0: Pa's winning.
3: The only time. If I miss Ira Fairbanks this trip, who knows when I'll get another chance to see his windmill.
2: Listen, any time Adam's talking like that, he's winning.
4: Now, you know as well as I that we have Roundup facing us next week, and you talk to me about windmills.
3: Yes, windmills. And you know as well as I that it'll take a miracle to get the water up on that north section, and Fairbanks windmill might be it.
1: Fairbanks windmill. All this man has is a theory. We know nothing about him or his reputation. Now, you can't leave us short-handed just to go to talk to a man who's probably a crackpot.
3: Crackpot?
1: Yes, crackpot.
3: A long time ago, a man fooled around with a thing he called a cotton gin. His name was Whitney, and they called him a crackpot, too. And they said the same thing about a man called what? Until his steam engine made history. And before that, there was a man who thought the world was round.
1: You missed one.
3: Who?
1: In between those last two gentlemen you mentioned, there was another man who rode around looking for windmills, and his name was Don Quixote, and he was a crackpot. You and your education.
3: Education is progress. Now, what have you got against it?
1: I don't have anything against education. As long as it doesn't interfere with your thinking.

0: get back as soon as you can.
1: Thanks, Pa.
2: Hey, Adam, what...
1: Nice day for a ride.
2: Hey, Pa, I'd have bet you'd have won that argument.
0: Windmills. Guess a man just has to do something about them.

0: I carry the medicine of the Shoshone and the power of our shaman, my father Chato. Our people die in their lodges. We have need of your medicine.
1: I'm sorry that your people are sick, but there is nothing I can do for them.

0: I have already vouched my life. My people wait.
1: I'm sorry.
0: I promise to bring you back. You are flesh. You are as I. As other people. Even as a young squaw of our tribe.
1: Please, you must not do that. You must not touch me.
0: I touch you, and I live. My father would not believe that...
1: I don't care about your father. Let me be.
0: I will take you to my father. He must see that you are nothing but a white squaw. That you cannot help the Shoshone. That your very presence here on this mountain of our dead is a shame and a desecration.
1: Get away from me. I don't care about your superstitions. They're not for me. I know what would happen in your village. You would kill me.
0: Squaw, I would kill you here and now.
2: Put it down! I said put it down!

0: are you? I couldn't hurt you if I wanted to.
1: If I wanted your life, I would not have returned.
0: Will you tell me who you are?
1: I'm called White Buffalo Woman.
0: White Buffalo Woman? The spirit woman of the legends of the Plains Indians? I hope you know what you're doing.
1: Don't move.

0: A nation in a fight for its existence becomes a model of hope, community, and innovation. So how does Israel thrive despite its constant struggles?
1: I think Israel may be the most resilient country in the world.
0: From integrating youth into national service to companies supporting working parents.
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0: Olaf Halvorsen. Born 1810. Bergen, Norway. Married Elizabeth Carr, Bridgeport, Connecticut, 1838. Daughter Ruth, born August 3rd, 1840. Wife died 1846. July 14th. We left St. Joe this morning. The soldiers said it was too late in the season to start, but Daddy laughed at them. He is not afraid, for at home in Norway, he was used to hard winters and heavy snow in the mountains. October 8th. Our axle is broken, and Daddy left yesterday in the morning and hasn't come back yet. It is cold, and we can hear the howling of the wolves.
1: That blade would not have missed in the lodge of a bannock.
0: And in the home of Ruth Halvorsen?
1: You heard my name?
0: A white buffalo woman is a myth. But Ruth Halvorsen is, or was, real.

0: Remember this. You are here because you helped me. Stay until you can travel. But keep away from me, or I'll forget I owe you anything.
1: In other words, welcome.
2: Aside from your many other accomplishments, I see you also run a trap line.
0: I trade the pelts for supplies.
2: Well, now, I'm a fair hand with hides. Could I help? Until I can travel, you're going to have to put up with me. Now, there's no reason why we can't try to understand each other.
0: How?
2: We could start with Ruth Halvorsen.
0: Ruth Halvorsen was a child.
2: What happened after your father left the wagon?
0: I never saw him again. In the spring, a Bannock hunting party found me. They took me to their village. I stayed there as one of them until the hunters came. White hunters. They wanted our furs. And when we refused, they attacked us. All the braves, the women, the children, they killed. I found my way here, to the Mountain of the Dead. Shoshone saw me, told his people he had seen white buffalo woman raised from the grave. To them, I'm a great spirit woman. Until today, they have left me in peace here, in my own world, to live my own life.
2: Ruth, the only real life for you is with your own people.
0: Since the Bannocks died, I have no people.

0: Shaman!
1: Where are my sons?
2: We waited at the place of the Forbidden Stone. There is no sign of Dako or Tolka.
3: They would have returned by now if they could.
1: My sons have failed. But perhaps where a son fails, a father can succeed. I will go to the Mountain of the Dead.
2: We shall go with you, Shaman.

0: What do you want?
1: Nothing. It doesn't matter.
0: Wait. Is something wrong with you?
1: No, there's nothing wrong with me. That's just it.
0: Then what is it you want?
1: Well, I, there was a razor with your Bible. Well, it can wait.
0: Why do you want a razor?
1: Well, for shaving.
0: Shaving?
1: Well, you can't remember it. It's a little difficult to describe. You see, most men...
0: I know. I remember watching my father. I'll get it for you.
1: No. It can wait.
0: There is something the matter. What is it?
1: My education just interfered with my thinking for a minute. But it's all right.

0: Adam's horse just came in.
1: Adam's horse?
0: Yes, sir. He still got the saddle on him.
2: There's no marks on him, Pa. No nothing.
1: Horse seems to be all right.
0: Yeah. Nobody's ridden him for a while, either.
2: Yeah.
1: Fool boy. Probably got down for water.
2: Come on, Pa. You know better than that.
0: Paul, I think we ought to go after him.
1: Joe, you get some food ready.
2: Right, Pa.
1: Hoss, saddle up the horses. Better bring a spare.

0: My father had a big strap to make his razor sharp. Does it hurt?
1: A little. Has to be done, though. Otherwise, the beard would be down here. Some men let the beards grow, but others shave them off.
0: Ouch. I think you would be better off with your beard down to here.
1: You know, I think maybe you're right. You're very nice when you smile.
0: You've done enough. I can finish. It looks much better.
2: Naturally, it takes a real engineer.
0: Let me help you. Wow.
1: Anytime.
0: Sit down. Building a roof with one leg.
1: Man has to earn his keep.
0: Not with a wound like this.
1: Do you know what your name means?
0: My name?
1: Ruth. Means compassion, pity. Until now, I never believed it.
0: You will be able to leave very soon.
1: Why are you afraid of me?
0: I fear no man.
1: Ruth? You forgot this.

0: No, Casca, no. Do you too wish to be struck down by the medicine of the white buffalo woman, as my son was? Her powers are greater than all the medicine of the Shoshone. That is why she must go back with us. Only she can save our people from the great sickness. Tiwa, Casca, find her camp, then return to me.
1: And a certain man of Bethlehem, Judah, went to sojourn in the country of Moab, he and his wife and his two sons.
2: You read very well. The Old Testament, Book of Ruth. Like you, she had gone into a strange land.
1: And the name of the man was?
2: Elimelech. And the name of his wife, Naomi.
1: Entreat me not to leave thee.
2: Or to return from following after thee.
1: A long time ago, my father used to read it to me. That part of my life died with him.
2: Finish the quotation.
1: For whither thou goest, I will go, and where thou lodgest, I will lodge.
2: And thy people shall be my people, and thy God, my God. Ruth, come back with me.
1: Back? Where?
2: Where you belong. Leave White Buffalo Woman where she belongs, with the graves of the past.
1: I found peace here.
2: The people who are buried.
3: Is there a spiritual war going on around us? Are angels and demons real? Let's investigate.
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5: 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Don't go there.
4: It was in a matter of minutes. A bomb went off.
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2: Right here have found peace. What you found is a hiding place.
1: What can your world offer me that I don't have right here?
2: People of your own kind.
1: I know nothing but evil of my father's people.
2: Look, Ruth, you say this is your home where you belong. Well, it can't be.
1: Why can't it be?
2: Because you're alone. I have a stubborn father and two hard-headed brothers. To me, they're home, no matter where they live.
1: I have no one.
2: On this mountain, you're a legend. And a legend leads a lonely life. In the world out there, you wouldn't be alone. Music, books, sound of laughter. All you have to do is come back and let me do the rest. Ruth, come back with me.
1: No, let me be.
2: Ruth, you can't keep on running. Whatever you're hiding from must be faced, and now.
1: I can't. Please let
2: me
1: go.
2: Ruth, tell me now what really happened.
1: Two of those men caught me. I fell and they were there laughing. They grabbed me and one of them hit me and I got my hand on a knife. His face. He screamed and I broke away and ran.
2: And now you can forget it.

0: Chato, shaman of the Shoshone, brings you tribute.
1: I accept your tribute, Chato. But not your presence here with your warriors.
0: Only the spirit of the great white buffalo woman can conquer the sickness that has come to our lodges.
1: My heart cries for you people, but the white buffalo woman must stay here with the ashes of the past.
0: The ashes of the past are the lies of a white man.
1: To the spirit woman, Chato, all men are brothers. It is for me to judge who is welcome on the mountain of the dead. You have my answer. Take your warriors.

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1: Not without you.
0: But Adam, don't you understand? They'll kill you.
1: I won't go without you.
0: Then we'll find a way past the Shoshone together.
2: Wait here and watch. When the white man is alone, take him alive. She will hear my words or watch him die.
3: Dear Lord, accept these souls into heaven. May they rest in peace forever and ever. Amen.

0: From the signs, Adam got this far. But he didn't meet the same fate these two trappers did.
1: Where do you think he'd go from here?
0: Must have gone into the mountain.
2: Adam would know better than that.
1: And maybe he had no choice.
0: Well, we're not going to find him standing around here.

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1: Didn't you ever hear of the spider and the fly? Now I know why they gave me my name. My folks must have known that I belonged in the Garden of Eden.
0: I wonder if they knew about me and a Shoshone.
1: Ruth, we'll eat tonight. I want you to have something. When a man is betrothed to a woman, he gives her a ring. And as long as she wears that ring, they belong to each other.
0: Adam, I will be your wife.
1: I love you very much. Love, honor, and obey. I kind of like that last word.
0: That last word, Mr. Cartwright, we'll talk about when I get back. Adam? It's a beautiful ring.

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1: No, Koska.
2: The spirit woman must come to us willingly.
3: She won't come here.
2: She will.
3: For you. It won't work. You got the wrong bait.
2: She is here.
4: Ruth, get out of here!

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1: You would not hear my words.
0: And this one? Did the Shoshone make war with the wounded?
1: My people must have the medicine of the spirit woman, or they will die.
0: And a white man?
1: He will die, unless you go with us.
0: Release him, or you will die now by the hand of white buffalo woman.
1: Then destroy us now. We will not go without you. My people need you. Ruth, don't!
2: Stop!
0: Spare his life, and you shall have the medicine of White Buffalo Woman.
1: Cut him loose.
3: Oh, dear Cannon, I won't let you do it, baby!

0: For whither thou goest, I will go.
1: I'm ready, Shaman.
2: When we are beyond the mountain of the dead, take him to the camp of the spirit woman. He will find his way back to his people.

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1: We must hurry, Spirit Woman. Already too many of our people lie dead.
0: Even your sons.
1: Even my sons.
0: We will do all we can for the Shoshone who still live.

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1: Easy. 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
0: Adam?
2: Huh? Ruth?
1: Easy, boy.
2: Dad going, Adam. Looks like you tangled with a grizzly.
3: Yeah, we got beat.
4: Shoshone took Ruth.
0: Who?
4: The girl that saved my life. She lives here.
0: Girl here?
2: Fever.
4: She's not imaginary. She's real. Name's Ruth Halverson. There's a Bible in the hut.
2: How come the Shoshone took her, Adam?
4: They thought she was a spirit. Reincarnation of one of their gods.
0: I'm going after her. I gotta find her. You try to stop me, I'll walk all over you. Both of you.
3: Huh? Found a Bible. Some writing in the front. Olaf Halverson, daughter Ruth, born 1840. There's something inside marking a page.
4: I gave her this ring. I wanted to marry her.
0: If she left this ring behind, then she must have gone of her own free will.
4: She did it to save my life. That's why I've got to go after her.
0: If you do that, you sign her death warrant for sure. Oh, she's a girl. She's not a spirit woman. That's true. But the Shoshone believe she is. If you destroy that belief in her, you destroy her. You destroy them, too.
2: That's right, Adam. If they believe in her that strongly, then maybe she'll be able to be of some help to them.
0: You've got to let her go for now, Adam. Maybe someday. Come on, let's get some food.

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11: In 1949, a bold and dynamic young preacher set out on a journey that would have an impact on every continent for generations to come. For more than 50 years, and to more than 210 million people, Billy Graham has passionately spoken about the certainty of hope found in Jesus Christ.
12: There are many things about God that I don't understand or comprehend. I accept his revelation of himself. By faith.
11: He's brought races and denominations together toward a common purpose as he's preached in 185 countries around the world.
12: Christ belongs to all people. He belongs to the whole world.
11: He has stood alongside presidents, met with dignitaries and world leaders. And today, Billy Graham is recognized among the most influential religious leaders in the history of the world. From our archives, the Billy Graham Classics.
13: Now tonight, I want to talk about the temptations of Christ. I want you to turn with me to the fourth chapter of the book of Matthew, and starting with the first verse, these words. I want to talk about the temptations of Jesus tonight. Then was Jesus led up by the Spirit into the wilderness to be tempted of the devil. And when he had fasted 40 days and 40 nights, he was hungry. And when the tempter came to him, he said, "Since you're the Son of God, command that these stones be made bread." But Jesus answered and said, "It is written, man shall not live by bread alone, but by every word that proceedeth out of the mouth of God." Then the devil taketh him up into a holy city, and setteth him on the pinnacle of the temple, and saith unto him, "Since you're the Son of God, cast yourself down, for it is written, he shall give his angels charge concerning you, and in their hands they shall bear you up, lest at any time you dash your foot against a stone." Jesus said unto him, "It is written again, thou shalt not tempt the Lord thy God." Again the devil taketh him up into a high mountain, and showeth him all the kingdoms of the world and the glory of them, and saith unto him, "All these will I give you if you'll fall down and worship me." Then said Jesus unto him, Get thee hence, Satan, for it is written, Thou shalt worship the Lord thy God, and him only shalt thou serve. Then the devil leaveth him, and behold, angels came and ministered to him. Yes, Jesus Christ was tempted. The Bible says he was tempted in all points like as we are, yet without sin. He's the only one in the history of the world, including Adam and Eve, that ever resisted the devil completely and entirely, was the Lord Jesus Christ. Why? Because he had no sin within him. There was nothing the devil could appeal to him inside of him because he was sinless. You and I have the seed of sin in us. We're born in sin. David said, In sin did my mother conceive me. And the Bible says all have sinned and come short of the glory of God. And the word sin means that we've broken the laws of God. We've broken the moral laws of God, and we're all in that category. And then in Ephesians, the 6th chapter and the 12th verse, we read these words, talking about you and me. For we wrestle not against flesh and blood, but against

principalities, powers, world rulers, spiritual host. And there are spiritual hosts. There is a devil. There are demons. In 2 Corinthians 2:11, we're told not to be ignorant of the devil, lest Satan should get an advantage of us, for we are not ignorant of his devices. We're to know the enemy. In 1 Peter 5:8, the Bible says, "Be sober, be vigilant, because your adversary, the devil, as a roaring lion, walketh about, seeking whom he may devour." The devil is walking about, seeking whom he can devour. Now, some of the names that are given to Satan and the devil and the tempter in the Bible are, of course, Satan, the deceiver, a liar, a murderer, an accuser, the prince and power there, the prince of this world, the god of this age, the destroyer, the evil one, Beelzebub. All of those names are given to a person that we call Satan. Now, the Bible speaks of his wiles, his devices, his snares. The Bible warns that he beguiles, he seduces, he opposes, he resists, he deceives, he sows tares, he hinders, he buffets, he tempts, he persecutes, he blasphemes. Now, people have a caricature of the devil set forth in the works of Dante and Milton. These are wonderful portraits, but they're theologically false. That's not the picture of the devil in the Bible. Satan does not have horns. He does not have hoofs. He does not have a spiked tail. Now, the devil tries to make us think that he's in hell, but he's never been to hell. And when he gets there, he's not going to be the head of hell. He's not going to run it. He'll be the chief victim. He's called the god of this age, the prince of this world, and the prince of the air. In Matthew 25:41, it speaks of his angels. Many people ask, where did the devil come from? According to Isaiah 14, he apparently revolted against God. He was the greatest and the most beautiful of all of God's created creatures. And for some unknown, mysterious reason, way back in the eons of time, he led a revolt against God. And he was thrown out of heaven and landed on this planet. And he has been fighting God's purposes ever since. And one of God's purposes was to populate this planet with people that would love God and serve God and obey God. And ever since that time, the devil has been active in trying to gain this planet and gain the people that God put here. I don't understand it all. The Apostle Paul called it the mystery of iniquity. There are many things about it that we cannot explain, and I'm not going to try to speculate. But Christ was subject to the temptations of the devil. In Hebrews 4:15, he was in all points tempted like as we are, yet without sin. And in Hebrews 2:18, it says, "In that he himself hath suffered, being tempted, he's able to help them that are tempted." Now let us study and see how Jesus met the temptation of the devil as a pattern for how we too can meet his temptations. Jesus was led by the Holy Spirit after his baptism down into the wilderness. That's an area between Jerusalem and the Dead Sea that is a wild and terrible place. I've been there and seen it. And Jesus was in that terrible wilderness 40 days and 40 nights, and he had nothing to eat. He was thinking and he was praying. But Jesus was also obedient to the will of God. He was filled with the Holy Spirit. He spent his time in prayer. He had a total knowledge of the Scriptures. And at that moment, when he was hungry and tired from the sun, the heat, and all the wilderness, the tempter came. He had no human companion. Jesus was alone in that wilderness. He could not share it. Other conflicts, you can march shoulder to shoulder, but all secondary things are swept aside. You have to meet the tempter alone. There are three temptations, and he always uses the same three. He used them with Jesus. He used them with Eve and Adam and Eve in the Garden of Eden. He used them on you. The same way. He doesn't vary. They're the

0: same things. First is the lust of the flesh. Secondly, there's the lust of the eye. And third, there's the pride of life. Now, the first time that he came to Jesus to tempt him, he tempted him to turn stones into bread. He appealed to his physical appetite. This was the lust of the flesh. Now, Jesus was hungry at the end of 40 days, and the devil knows when to come. He comes at the opportune moment. He comes to one of the strongest appetites that we have, which is hunger. Thirst may be number one. And many people will throw off all the refinements of civilization, like two mothers of Samaria in the Old Testament. They devoured, they ate their babies when they were so hungry. The devil points to the round stones and says, if you're the Son of God, or since you're the Son of God. He recognized he was the Son of God, because that word if should be translated since. Since you're the Son of God, command that these stones be made into bread. Now, the very mention of bread must have made the famished body of Jesus leap with desire. Jesus was in the perfect will of God. He was going according to God's plan and God's purpose. No accidents could happen to him. He was on his way to the cross to die for the salvation of the world, to rise again. He was in God's perfect plan and God's perfect will. Now the devil is coming along and saying, now, you can do something like this, and you can not only feed yourself, but you can feed the world. You can become the bread Messiah. The whole world will believe on you if you feed all the hungry people. God had planned for him to be hungry because God was also testing. And God had created the need, but he made no provision to meet the need. And the devil says, since God has made no provision for you, act on your own initiative. The craving was legitimate, but Satan suggested satisfying it in an unlawful way. And you can feed the hungry. And isn't it interesting that when Jesus died, he said, I finished the work the Father sent me to do. But when he died, there were many people that he hadn't healed and thousands of people that were still hungry. He came for another purpose. Oh, yes, he feeds the hungry. He's interested in the hungry and the homeless. And we as Christians, in obedience to him, should do all we can for them. But there's something very much deeper. And that deeper thing is the cross, the redemption of Christ and the resurrection. Because without the cross and the resurrection, there could be no salvation of your soul. Now, the second temptation that the devil gave Jesus took him up on the pinnacle of the temple, which is the highest point in all the area. And you could look 600 feet down on the valley of Jehoshaphat. Jerusalem was the center of Jewish life at that time. And the pinnacle was the most awe-inspiring place of the temple. And the devil said to him, since you're the Son of God, why don't you cast yourself down? For it's written in the Bible, he shall give his angels charge concerning you, and in their hands they shall bear thee up, lest at any time you dash your foot against a stone. The devil uses Scripture. The devil can quote Scripture, but he misquoted it. He was quoting Psalm 91, 11 to 12. But he left out one of the most important parts of that passage. It says, for he shall give his angels charge over thee to keep thee in all thy ways. He left that out. Notice the subtlety of Satan. You don't have to cast yourself down, but this is an opportunity for a venture of faith, the heroic. Now, he tempted Eve in the same way. The pride of life will make you wise so that you will become as gods. The angels would catch him, dazzle the multitudes, put on a big show, put on a big spectacular. The whole world will be watching. And instead of taking the long, hard road of teaching and preaching and persecution and healing and dying, you can do it all in one great moment, in which the angels will be seen coming and catching you, and everybody will believe. God's plan was that he go to the cross. It had been planned, it had been predicted in the prophets that he would go to the cross and die for our sins. And if he hadn't done that, none of us could have been saved. And Jesus answered again, it is written. He used that three times. It is written. It's important to know the Word of God. And when Satan comes with his temptation, you quote a verse of Scripture. That's one thing he can't stand. It's the sword of the Spirit. It's your one weapon that you can use. It is written, thou shalt not tempt the Lord thy God. Now, how do we tempt God? We tempt him when we leave the appointed course of obedience to go the path of evil and temptation and expect to be delivered. There are many people that go on doing evil after evil after evil after evil and expect God to rescue them. It'd be like playing with a rattlesnake. And then the third temptation was the temptation of ambition. The devil now uses his trump card. No other person in history had ever resisted this one. He strips off his disguise. He takes Christ to a high mountain and shows him all the kingdoms of the world in a moment of time. And the devil said to him, all this power, all these kingdoms, all these nations, all these riches, all this glory, I will give you if you will worship me. Just bow your knee a few minutes. Bow your head to me, and it'll all be yours. In a moment of time, the splendor, the sovereignty, the power, the pomp, the dazzling power of Nineveh and Babylon and Persia and Greece and Egypt and Rome and France and Germany and Italy and China and India and America and the Soviet Union passed before Jesus. He could have had it all forever. You say, did the devil have the power to offer him that? Jesus didn't say he didn't. He has tremendous power. He's the prince of this world. He's the prince and power there. He's the God of this world. Now, Christ had already been promised all the kingdoms of this world, but only by suffering on the cross. He's going to get them. He's going to be the King of Kings and Lord of Lords, and he will rule the world in that future day when we'll all be in God's kingdom if we know Christ. But Satan's pride would be forever satisfied if only Jesus Christ, God's Son, would bow to him. This is the most craven, crawling picture of what Satan really is. He hungers for glory and for worship. You're never more like the devil than when you want credit for what you do. What about you? Is that like you? The psalmist had predicted, quoting God, I will give thee the heathen for thine inheritance. The devil promised Christ all of it if he would bow his knee to him. If men will but serve him, he will give you fame and honor and wealth and position. But he gets many of you cheaper than that. He gets you so cheap. People today will stifle their conscience, murder their principle, compromise with evil in order to secure what they desire. Satan says, for a moment, bowing of the head, and that money will be yours. That office will be yours. That political prize will be yours. That position will be yours. That fame will be yours. That business will be yours. That sexual satisfaction will be yours. That sensual pleasure will be yours if you just bow to me. And how many people do it? What shall it profit a man if he gain the whole world and lose his own soul? Suppose you gained it all, but lost your soul that is eternal. What have you gained? You've lost in this world, and you've lost in the world to come. Now, how did Christ gain the victory? Let's summarize a moment, because it'll help you when you have to face the tempter when you go home tonight or tomorrow at the office or in the school or wherever you are. The temptation to cheat, the temptation to take a drug, the temptation to take a shortcut that's wrong, the temptation to tell a lie. First, by obedience to the will of God. You just say, Lord, I will obey you, but I need your help. Because none of us can live the Christian life alone. We just can't do it. It's the Holy Spirit that he gives you to live in you and through you. I cannot live the Christian life. The Holy Spirit must live it through me. And then secondly, by being filled with the Holy Spirit. Have you been filled with the Holy Spirit? And then thirdly, by spending much time in prayer. You don't have to kneel down every time you pray. I have a daughter that thinks you have to kneel down to pray. And she gets up every morning real early and prays 2 hours before the children get up, but on her knees. And if you felt her knees, they're like leather. And the doctor's already said she's getting arthritis from it. And I told her, I said, you don't have to do that. I said, you can pray all the time everywhere as she does. But she feels that God has called her to that ministry of prayer and study of the scriptures on her knees every morning. But you can pray all the time. Even while I preach like this, like I'm doing now, I'm praying. I'm saying, Lord, help me to say the right thing. Help me to say the thing that will help somebody that is here tonight that needs this message, because this message is for somebody here tonight, for many people here tonight that need it. And then fourthly, you meet the devil by knowing the scriptures. He's the only person who never surrendered or yielded himself to the temptation of Satan, and he did it by quoting scripture. He said, it is written. In James 4:7, it says, submit yourselves therefore to God, resist the devil, and he will flee from you. I was having a struggle once over a certain thing, and I knew Satan was wrestling with me. And I remember that passage in James, resist the devil and he'll flee from you, and I was resisting him. But I'd forgotten the first part of the verse. Submit yourself therefore to God. First, you submit yourself to God and say, Lord, I want to be in your will. You take charge of my life as Lord and Master. Then when you resist the devil, you have the promise that he'll flee from you. And you can overcome him. And then in Revelation 12:11, it says, by the blood of the Lamb and by the word of their testimony, they overcame the accuser. And in 1 Peter 5, it says, be sober, be vigilant, because your adversary, the devil, as a roaring lion, walketh about, seeking whom he may devour, whom resist steadfast in the faith. Are you resisting him? Are you submitting to God? First of all, you have to really know Christ. In a world in which the dominant religion is now secularism and the lifestyle is materialism, we need to understand God's word so we know how to quote and apply it properly. God doesn't call us into some place where we get all alone just as Christians and live that way. It's a calling to life in society. It's to live Christ out in the life where, in the place where we are. We are to hold belief and behavior together. We relate salvation and ethics in the person of Christ. Do you do that? You receive Christ into your heart. He lives in your heart. Then you go out and apply it in the neighborhood with other ethnic groups or with other people that you should be applying it to. Do you really know Christ yourself? You say, Billy, there are times that I think I do. And there are times I'm not sure. If you have a doubt, why don't you settle it tonight? Some of you have been baptized and you've been confirmed. And you made some promises and others made promises for you, but you're not sure that you've kept them. And you'd like to recommit and rededicate your life to Christ tonight. There are others of you that are just not sure that you've ever received Christ really in your heart, but you want to make sure and you want to be certain that all of your sins are forgiven, that you're going to heaven, that if you died, you'd go to heaven tonight. I'm going to ask you to get up out of your seat and come and stand in front of the platform as hundreds of people have come in these last two services. And after you've all come, I'm going to say a word to you and have a prayer with you and give you some literature to help you in your Christian life. If you're with friends or relatives, they'll wait on you. Or if you're in a bus, they'll wait. We'll only keep you a few moments. Why is it important to come forward publicly? Jesus died on the cross publicly for you. People were sneering, laughing, misunderstanding, but he hung there for you in the will of God. He said, if you are not willing to acknowledge me before men, I'll not acknowledge you before my Father, which is in heaven. There's something about the public commitment that God honors, and you know it yourself. It gives you an assurance. So you come right now, and I'm going to ask that no one leave the stadium now, and everyone in an attitude of prayer, as people are already coming, you get up and come. Old and young, whatever background you have, you come and make this certainty tonight, quickly. We're going to wait on you. From over here, you may be in the choir, and God has been speaking to you. Get up and come.
1: 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It could well be the most important call you've ever made.

0: There are many people that have been watching by television. And you can see here in Rochester, New York, many people coming to make their commitment to Christ, to make certain of their relationship to God. You can make that same commitment by receiving Christ now in your heart. Pick up the telephone and call that number that's on the screen. God bless you. And be sure and go to church next weekend.
1: 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Or if you're in Canada, write to Billy Graham, 20 Hopewell Way Northeast, Calgary, Alberta. We'll get the same helps to you that we give to everyone who responds at the invitation. On behalf of Franklin Graham and the Billy Graham Evangelistic Association, thank you for watching and thank you for your prayers.
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8: Well, welcome, ladies and gentlemen, to this edition of the 700 Club. You could call it the, quote, invisible crash. The dollar keeps falling in value against the euro and the British pound. And that could mean real problems for the U.S. economy.
9: And at the same time, oil keeps climbing higher, and so do gas prices. Here's reporter John Jessup.
10: From Wall Street to Main Street, financial concerns are on people's minds. With gas prices on the rise above $4 a gallon in California.
11: What are you going to do? I mean, you have to pay it.
10: And the possibility they'll go even higher as the price of oil pushes toward $100 a barrel. The price going up because the demand is so strong due to the growing world economy. But while oil is on the rise, the dollar is on the decline, with no clear sign the trend will end. And that spells trouble to some market watchers.
12: I think in general, investors are a little bit worried that with a weakening dollar, as well as higher oil prices, that could start to fan inflationary concerns.
10: The greenback is setting new lows against the euro, and that tumble spurred on by China.
13: The Chinese hold the biggest chunk of foreign exchange reserves in the world at $1.4 trillion, and about 70% of that is in U.S. dollar assets. So when China recently hinted that it would reduce its dollar holdings in favor of the euro, it only put more pressure on the once almighty dollar.
10: And one reason to question faith in the dollar, the growing U.S. national debt, which has just crossed $9 trillion for the first time. But the decline of the American currency is not only a concern here at home. During his address before the joint session of Congress, French President Nicolas Sarkozy warned the falling dollar could trigger a global trade war, saying the dollar cannot remain solely the problem of others. If we're not careful, monetary disarray could morph into economic war. He goes on to say, we would all be its victims. That's because a falling dollar does offer some benefits, like boosting exports of American-made goods to overseas markets because the weaker dollar makes them cheaper in other countries. And as for Wall Street's tough times lately, stock market analysts think those troubles are short-lived.
12: There's an old saying that the bears have Thanksgiving, but the bulls have Christmas. So if we do actually start to see most of the negative news come forth over the next couple of weeks, then maybe investors can start to look forward to 2008.
10: But for now, U.S. stocks aren't the biggest concern on world markets. The bigger problem is the falling dollar, and it looks like a problem that isn't going away anytime soon. John Jessup, CBN News, Washington.
14: Thanks, John. Terry, I've been warning about this for some time, that the dollar was going down. We just haven't been managing our currency well. The Treasury Department is sort of like laissez-faire, let it go where it wants to go, and it just can't do that. The United States dollar is the reserve currency of the world.
9: So what do we do now?
14: Well, what do we do now? You see, the problem, the Federal Reserve is stuck. They want to make America happy and keep us out of recession, so they lower interest rates. When they lower interest rates, the dollar goes down because people say, well, I can get a higher interest rate someplace else, mm-hmm. and people begin to come out of the dollar. But if you're a Saudi and you're selling your oil and you get paid in dollars, and the dollar is now worth 10% less than it was when you got it, so actually you've only got $9 instead of 10 for your barrel or whatever, and they're going to say, no way, we want to be paid in gold-backed currency or we want to be paid in euros. The Chinese are no dummies, and they hold $1.3, $1.4 trillion of our money, and they're going to start dumping it. And when they do, it could be a major crash. We're looking at very serious problems.
9: So some of these age-old sayings, like we just heard, may not apply to what we're experiencing.
14: Bulls have Christmas. That's nonsense. But we've got to get our act together, and it seems like Washington isn't doing it. And the American consumers, of course, we want to trade. You know, we get the dollar down, and we can trade. But that's not smart. In terms of investment, I heard Bill Gross of PIMCO, somebody